0: feel the love, the compassion of Jesus.
1: The most glorious work of all, to praise God in His kingdom.
0: Moved by the Spirit.
1: Anyone who lives in love lives in God. And God lives in him.
2: What a wonderful thing is our church. This whole network is built on trust. The essence of evangelization is to tell everybody Jesus loves you. We are all called to be great saints. Don't miss the opportunity.
3: If you're wondering what I'm excited about, I don't have any Kleenex. So if you wait until my director here throws or handles me, there you do. You know, it's been a long time since we've been together. It sounds that way, doesn't it? Anyway, here we are. I hope you had a great season. I hope that the Lord was bountiful to you in many graces. Strange thing about gifts, you know. Sometimes you give away more than you got. Do you ever do that? Huh? Well, I was bursar as a nun. What's that mean? It means I was a bookkeeper. It's a nicer word, though. And I used to, one of my obligations was to make up the little Christmas boxes. They looked like old cigar boxes. You didn't get much, you know. Nothing really to get excited about, but the curiosity got you and you wonder what was in it. It was my idea, my responsibility to put something in it. And we used to have a custom of a pinwheel. I didn't even have them anymore. Little pinwheels, and you had some we were supposed to have three pins. That was it. And so I got brand new pinwheels, and I put pins in them, you know, the nicest color pins I could find. And I put those in those pinwheels. And there were 24 at the time. And 2 weeks after Christmas, I got 28 back. I thought, now, where did they come from? See, that's what happens sometimes at Christmas, with gifts. But the spiritual gifts never leave us. That's something that's so important. And I think it's something that we kind of lose sight of in this day and age when we always look for, you know, possessions and all these kind of things. We forget that the most important thing in our whole life is what goes with us. What gift is never ending? What is it I do that I will find in heaven? Nothing you have, possessions, will you find in heaven. You know, you won't be cold. And somebody's going to go through all your chest of drawers and, hey, my God, I didn't know she had that. Somebody else will go through the next drawer and say, just what I needed. If you got any money, it's going to be blown, or your family will fight forever for it. That's why I suggest you give it away before you die. I know a great place for that. But we don't often think of, what is it I do? And you know, the Lord said, it was so sweet of him. He said, you know, if you give a cup of cold water, I thought that was nice to say cold, don't you? Could have given a cup of water. And in those days, to get a cup of cold water, you had to go to the well and let down a pail and then crank it up again. It wasn't an easy thing to get a cup of cold water. But see, that cup of cold water you'll find in eternity. Isn't that great? It just isn't Boy Scouts helping old women across the street. At least they used to do that. Do they do that anymore besides selling cookies? What do they do? Anybody know? No Boy Scouts here.

But see, it's more than that. Then if you count not only what you do for your neighbor, but what happens to you. I thought we would have a rather disagreeable subject this evening called conversion. Now, nobody thinks, hardly anybody thinks they need conversion. You need conversion? No. I can hear you, see you shaking your head. No. You're good. You go to Mass, you go to confession, you do all the things you're supposed to do. But do you seek after holiness? All those things are wonderful. And the gates of heaven will be open to you, but do you go that extra mile? Every day we have to have some kind of conversion. Oh, I don't mean from a great sinner to someone who wants to love God. That's a great conversion. I mean the little ones, the little things, the little hot tempers you got, the little acts of impatience. Do you know you do these things? See? What is it in your life that needs converting, what needs changing, that needs renewal? What is it? You want to tell us? I eat chicken. I mean, we don't know you. We don't know one voice from another. You could tell me you're in Timbuktu, and you could be down the street. I wouldn't want you to do that, though. But you see, we all need some kind of conversion. Tell us what's hard for you. Maybe it's something like smoking. That you need more light than conversion, you know? You need to lower it and know you're killing yourself by the inches. If you don't know that, then you really need conversion. We all have one or two things that we do constantly. And it never changes. Do you ever notice that? Why doesn't it change? Are we just going to die the way we were born? No. Is it a hot temper? Do you make everybody miserable every time you blow your cool? Is it jealousy? She don't make a lot of resolutions. My producer this evening said, if I listen to one more TV show and all they're going to give up for the new year is they're going to diet, they're going to give up booze, and they're going to give up cigarettes. You know, you want my opinion? My opinion is you shouldn't have those things anyway. They aren't good for you. I would like you to look inside. Do you think that everybody dislikes you? You may be right. But why? Nobody gets up in the morning disliking everybody or anybody. What are you doing that make people? Are you jealous? Oh, that's a terrible thing. You have the power to change because there is a Jesus. Because he came. He came as a babe. He came as one that's so small. He came as someone that you would not be afraid of, that you would look at and say, oh, wow. That you would feel compassion and hope. That you knew that even though you were a great sinner, if he became that small just for you, he would forgive anything and everything. Do you have an unforgiving spirit, huh? Is that your problem this year? Somebody does something to you, and you can't forget it. Is that it? You have a lust problem? Is sex so much on your mind that that's all you breathe, and all the dirty books you read? That's your problem. You got really a biggie. Where do you need conversion in your life, huh? You know,

0: Some people live like they're never going to be judged. Well, believing it or not believing it doesn't make any difference. We're all going to be judged. You know what St. Paul says here? He says, you are part of a building that has the apostles and prophets for a foundation. And Jesus is our cornerstone. And you know what else he says? We all grow into one holy temple in the Lord. Are you a holy temple? Do you know that the Spirit lives in you, or He wants to? I would like to ask you, why do so many of you live in such a miserable way? You don't have peace, you don't have love. What is it? What if it makes your spirit look like old dried up prune? Huh? What is it that makes you run so far from your own soul? You can't. What terrible imperfection do you have that you just seem you can't get rid of? We could pray about it tonight. Maybe we could talk it over. Maybe we can all pray for it. I want all of you that are out there that don't have a, seem to have a problem or know what your problem is. What a light that is. To know what's wrong with you is a great gift from God. Pope John the 23rd used to have a little sign on his desk that said, know thyself. What a grace it is to know yourself. So those of you who know yourself, well then let's pray for those who don't. They know there's something wrong, but they're kind of limbo, you know? They don't know where they're going or why. We have a call. Hello?
1: Hello, Mother. This is Barbara from Worth, Illinois.
0: Uh-huh.
1: And you were saying, I was wondering about our prayer life or having a prayer life and perseverance in that.
0: Yeah.
1: I'm not sure exactly what exactly is the prayer life. Is that praying all day with a good intention, or is it certain prayers that you pray at a certain time?
0: That's a very good question for the beginning of the year. There's all kinds of prayer. There's vocal prayer, like you say, the rosary. There's liturgical prayer with that wonderful mass. There's a prayer of meditation where I put myself in the presence of God, and I put myself in one of the times our Lord lived, and I'm there with Him. There's meditative reading. Like if I was reading that part about the gospel, huh? And the gospel where the apostles were in a boat, and our Lord had His head on a cushion, St. Mark says, and He was sound asleep, and the waves were coming over, and the apostles were scared. Now, can you imagine that? I can imagine that. I can imagine Peter saying to John, "Wake him up." And John say, "No." Here comes another wave. Phew. They're getting all kind of pales, and they're paling out. Andrew says, "I think you ought to wake him up." John said, "No, he's tired." So they keep out of that water, and it keeps coming in, and they keep piling it out. And Peter said, "I told you to wake him up." This is not written in Scripture now. It's my rendition. I make it a meditation, okay? And John said, "No, I'm not going to wake him up." So Peter goes and he shakes the Lord. He said, "Lord, we're drowning. Don't you care?" Oh, what a thing to say to God. Haven't you said that sometime? Yeah, we all have. "Don't you care? Lord, I can't get out of this situation. I prayed and prayed. Don't you care?" Our Lord woke up, and He said to the magnificent wind and storm, "Be calm."

quiet. It went down. They looked at Peter. You know, he had the look of Jesus. There's two times the Lord looked at Peter, probably more, but the ones that I like the best is this time and the one when Peter was warming himself at the fire, had just denied the Lord three times, and the Lord passed by and looked at him. Oh, the look of Jesus. And our Lord said to them, "Oh, men of little faith." How is it you have no faith? Ooh. It didn't say little. It had no faith. Well, you see, if you were making a meditation, you could really say to yourself, "Yeah, that's me, Lord. There are times I have little or no faith." Well, after you did that, you see, you would get courage and strength to say, "I'm going to, in the storms of my life, I'm going to trust Jesus." So that's a meditation. Now, these are times of prayer, see, that I'm talking about right now. Then there is a contemplation where you just look at Jesus. You don't have anything to say, really. You say, "Well, I don't know anything about that." Oh, come on. You all know something about that. If you love your wife or husband, whatever it is, would you say that sometimes when you just sit down holding hands, don't say anything, you said a lot? Wouldn't you say that? Yeah, that's how it is with the Lord. Sometimes you're just happy to be in His presence. Now comes the unceasing prayer. That's what you're talking about. That's prayer of the heart. You know, Our Lady keeps asking the many visionaries all over the world to pray the prayer of the heart. Well, say I was making a cherry pie for someone I love, okay? Now, I got to think about the ingredients, don't I? Or I'm not going to have a cherry pie. I may have something, but it's not going to be a cherry pie. I may have a tart. Somebody brought me a peach pie one time. I looked at it, but I couldn't find it. It was that big. And I said, "Oh, thank you." So something went wrong, see? But even though you would be thinking about that cherry pie and the recipe, who was it for? Someone you love. If I am doing everything I do for Jesus, trying to live the gospel, if you're driving after for the kids and pick them up from school, and you some guy behind just tooting a horn, I hate that. I think that's so rude. In Italy, they do it a lot. One person starts and everybody, they don't even know why they're tooting. One time, a person did that to me. Eugene was driving me somewhere and he started tooting, and I... So he got angry and passed us by. I'm kind of glad he passed fast. Because the things I was thinking, I could have never said. But I sure was thinking them. The most beautiful part of this whole situation was that he had to stop for a red light. And we backed up behind him. And I went. And I did it with a vengeance. Now, you would say that was a spirit of prayer, you see, because it wasn't unceasing. It somewhere it stopped dead. But the fact I didn't see

say what I thought. I tried to wave at him with love. At least I don't think I stopped loving Jesus or even ceased praying, because it took all everything in me not to do something. I didn't do it. Sometimes we think prayer is something so easy and so loving and you just feel so good. Well, good luck, sweetheart, because it ain't going to happen. Do you think our Lord felt good, the agony in the garden? Do you think he felt good when he was slapped and before Caiaphas and Pilate and Herod? Do you think he felt good? No. At no other time was he so pleasing to the Father. If you do everything you do for the love of Jesus, throw these little darts out once in a while. Jesus, I love you. Talk to him as a friend talks to a friend. Tell him everything. I think we let God out of our lives because we don't think he's interested. I'll tell something on myself because I don't have anybody else to tell him. We dedicated the shortwave last 28th of December, and the man who paid for it was there, and he flew 8,000 miles to get there. And the day before, I prayed so hard that it would be a beautiful sunny day, because we didn't put a nickel towards that shortwave. He paid for all of it. I wanted him to see the towers, but it was so foggy, you could hardly see one hand in front of the other. So after we all got into the building, I said a few words. I said, Lord, why are you doing this, huh? I mean, he paid all this money for this thing, and he came 8,000 miles, he can't even see a tower. Why are you doing this? So I started saying my rosary, and I came out, it was even more cloudy than it was before. And I prayed a little more, and I went peek around the corner, and by this time, I mean, that fog was so thick. And I said, okay, I don't care. If you don't want him to see it, it's okay with me. And the Lord said something to me. He said, I want to be here too. And suddenly I remembered the Israelites. A cloud followed them during the day, and a fire at night. And when the Egyptians were on their heels, a thick, thick fog came along. So bad that they couldn't move. Gave the Israelites time to keep moving ahead. I said, sorry, Lord. My poor mind is so stupid. It does not look beyond. Neither does it see those invisible realities that are so far above our human thinking. At that point, I looked at that fog with great joy. So we went down and we had lunch at a little hotel, came back up for him to push the switch. And it was clear as a bell. My prayer was an imperfect one, and one that lacked faith, really, because I was so sure he had to see it right then and there. But I learned something, and I hope you learned something from my experience.
that when God doesn't do the things we'd like him to do, when we like

0: him to do it. We can trust he too wants to be there with you. So I would say to you that that unceasing prayer is just an attitude of mind and heart. That when temptation comes, you say, oh, I don't want to hurt him. When the time of virtue comes, you say, oh, I want to be like him. In between, you can be sweeping a rug or driving a car. But gradually, as you talk to him about everything, a driver honks a horn, a fog that comes in at the wrong time, you're talking to him, you'd be surprised. So don't put all your prayer in times of prayer. Talk to him about everything. We have a call. Hello?
1: Hello, Mother.
0: Hey, where are you from?
1: I'm from Florida. My name is Antoinette.
0: Ah, what can I do for you?
1: I'm very happy that you're back. I've been praying for you.
0: Thank you.
1: I just have a comment. I was thinking over the new year coming in, and I decided I would not say anything about anyone unless it was going to be something good.
0: Praise God.
1: And if someone hurt me, which usually does happen because I'm so gullible all the time, instead of getting angry, I decided I would pray for them.
0: Yeah.
1: And the only problem is, I have a husband who's the opposite. He thinks I should agree with him whenever he's putting people down, and yeah. I don't like to do that. It really makes me feel very bad to put people down. And I just don't know, you know, how do you handle something like that without getting into trouble? I pray all the time for him too.
0: But he just happens
1: to be a person who likes to think he knows everything.
0: A lot of those around. I think you should do what you're doing. If we get a little persecution, you see, you don't have an alternative. You just can't backbite and say something nasty just to please someone. I think you're bugging him. That's what makes him so angry, see? One time a woman came to me, she said she wanted to do something for Lent, and I said, well, don't gossip on the phone for all of Lent. What'll I talk about, she said. I don't know. Try God, you know. Try the weather, anything. She came back in 2 weeks, I've gone crazy. See, we get in the habits of just pulling people down all the time, and we can never raise them up. So I think if you just keep on, pray for him. Next rosary you say you're offered for him. It's a very powerful prayer. But know for sure you're reaching him. One day he'll shock you and say something real nice. I think that's your example. I could tell by your voice you're a rather gentle person. Don't be anything else but what God made you. A lot of people work hard for what you find easy. You hang in there and just pray for him. We'll pray for him too. We have another call. Hello?
2: Hello, Mother Angelica.
0: How are you from?
2: From Chicago.
0: Wonderful. What is your question?
2: Okay, Mother Angelica, my question is that I'm trying to my best to pray in my house to go to church, but there's sometimes that I just cannot pray. I tell lies. I swear, I get mad, and I'm the only one in my house that usually prays, but there's other member of my family that they just criticize me, or they make fun of me when I take the rosary, or when I start going to church, and they just, you know, use me as if I was a clown and in front of other people, and I feel really bad. And believe me, I feel sometimes like taking them by the neck and squeeze them. And how could I do so I could live a saintly life and keep on praying and forgetting about all these sins that probably hurt my Lord and hurt me?
0: Well, you know, it's a common problem. St. Paul said, the things I want to do, I don't. The things I don't want to do, I do.

I think the problem, perhaps, that people have is that your prayer life doesn't go with your other life, see? In other words, you have to realize that it's more than just saying prayers.

0: Well, so I called some of the good people I knew, and nobody had time. I called some of the holy people I knew, and they had less time. So I was born in the rather different end of town, and I called the pool room where I was raised, not in the pool room, but around the pool room, and I got a hold of this voice, and I recognized it, and I said, "Pitcher Gill, is that you?" "Yeah, Mother." Well, it was Sister then. "What can I do for you?" "I said, when did you get out of jail?" He said, "Oh, a month ago." I said, "Are you being good? What can you do in a month?" So I said, "I need some of the boys to help me build a fire." "Ah, sure. How many you want?" "Five or six." "Okay." So every night at 5 o'clock, supposedly after work time, but I never knew what kind of work they did. So they would come. And one was a truck driver for a concrete place, and I said to him, "I need moss rock." "All right, I'll go find moss rock for you." I said, "I need a lot of it." And he used to swear, very much probably like you do. And every 5-6 words is a swear word, you know. And he'd do it in front of me. I said, "Jim Tony, why don't you stop swearing?" "Honest to God, sister, I don't mean it." I said, "It's fine, but you're still saying it. So why don't you stop? Try this whole week." "I'll have to shut up." I said, "It may not be a bad idea." "Shut up." So the week was got over, and he came to me, and he said, "I did it." I said, "You swore?" "Hell no," he said. He was crying hard. See, he didn't swear all week, but he had to use it as emphasis, see? "Well, why don't you try that? Try one thing at a time. You don't need to swear. You don't need to gossip. You don't feel good, and that's why everybody laughs when you pray, see? My life must be, at least people have to see I try. I'm going to fall here and there, but I try. So you try. Will you do that? I'll pray for you." Like I did him. You know, I worked with those men for about, must be 3-4 months. And they didn't know much about prayer. And they were brought up on a wrong side of the street. But they had big hearts. And that's when I learned something. I learned why the Lord said one time, "I have come for sinners and not the just." And I learned why sinners always were attracted to the Lord. They needed him, and he loves to be needed. You need Jesus to stop swearing and gossiping. It's not something you can do. It's something he must do with you and in you and for you. Don't swear. And don't gossip. It brings no one anything. And if what you say is not true, that's even worse. So tonight, ask our Lord, our Lady, to help you. We have another call. Hello?
1: Hi.
0: Hi. Where are you from?
1: I'm from Pueblo, Colorado.
0: Ah. And what is your need or question?
1: My need is my compulsive stealing and smoking and a whole conglomeration of everything.

0: I've been trying every way possible to stop it, going to church every day.
1: What do you steal?
0: Cigarettes mainly.
1: Cigarettes?
0: Yeah, cigarettes. And it's, I got a bad habit of it, and I've tried maybe about 5-6 times to stop, but I just cannot.
1: And do you work?
0: No, I'm on Social Security disability. And I've been trying to go to church every day and go to confession as many times as possible, but I still have the guilt feeling.
1: Then you should.
0: And I don't know how to take care of it. Like this Christmas Eve, I went out and gave out free coffee and donuts and treats to the homeless rather than giving presents out to other people. I felt good in helping them, but it was such a, it cost me a lot of money. And I've been trying to, how do you say, I feel like I'm punishing myself in many ways. Because I could use that money for my own food and all this kind of job, but I've been trying to help other people just to punish myself for sitting all the time, and I don't know what else to do. I just need a better willpower.
1: Yeah, you do. I think besides willpower, you need love. You got to love Jesus. You go to church, but it's just kind of an action you do as a kind of... I wonder if you go to confession.
0: Oh, yes. I try to go about 2-3 times a week.
1: You go 3 times a week?
0: Yeah. In fact, Father's getting mad at me, so I've been going to 3 different churches. because I still have the guilt feeling. I know that...
1: You get a kick out of stealing, or do you really need those cigarettes?
0: I feel like I need the cigarettes. Otherwise, I really go...
1: Well, why do you give to the poor and then steal for cigarettes?
0: That's a good question. Usually when I steal for the cigarette, I don't have any money. And
1: I know, but you see, if you're giving... Let me say this. You have misguided compassion. Say a man has a paycheck, and he's got rent and gas and electric, and he's got food for his children, his wife, and rent, and he sees a beggar on the street. And he gives him his entire paycheck. That's misguided compassion. See, he's got to take care of his wife. Now, maybe he could maybe make a sacrifice and give the beggar $5, but he's got to realize he's got to accomplish the will of God. He has to feed his family. See, that's misguided compassion. And you're in a vicious circle. You steal, and then to make reparation for your stealing, you give to the poor. But see, that giving to the poor may make you feel, but has no merit before God, because you keep in a state of sin. I would suggest, if you need to smoke, which is kind of dumb in itself, if you're on Social Security and you don't have the money, you can't afford that kind of thing. I would ask the Lord to give you the grace to stop smoking. Then you don't need to steal. But most of all, if that's a craving you have, that you can't get rid of it, I would begin to cut it down. If you smoke 2 packs a day, cut it down to 1, then cut it down to a half, and cut it down to 3 a day. But you can't do that. See, I would give less to the poor and buy your cigarettes if you have to have them. I think if you really want to do something and your will is weak, when your will is weak because you constantly weaken it by doing this, see? So I would do that if I were you. I would go and talk to Father. Say, Father, how do I get rid of this, see? I would get rid of smoking. You don't need that. I could tell by your voice you don't need it. You're hurting yourself. And just run around buying presents for money. You're on Social Security. You can't afford to do that. You could do a little. But your obligation is to pay your rent and gas and electric and eat. See, you don't even have money for food. So I would rethink it, and I would go to some priest and ask for counseling. No wonder he's tired, you see, but you don't really have purpose. You have purpose and amendment, that's fine, but you see, you got everything mixed up.

0: give less, give up your cigarettes. Then you can give more and live a very free life. Let's say Hail Mary for him. Hail Mary, full of grace. The Lord is with thee. Blessed art thou amongst women. Blessed is the fruit of thy womb, Jesus. Holy Mary, Mother of God, pray for us sinners, now and at my death. Amen. We just got a call from a girl whose name is Rita. She is dying of cancer. And I would like to ask you, Rita, since you're dying of cancer, to be very brave. To know that one day soon, you will see the most beautiful face in the whole wide world, in all of heaven, Jesus. And all the pain will be gone, and all the anxiety and frustration. I want you to give these last moments or days totally to Him. I want you to say to Him, Lord, I give you my pain, my misery. My body is so. I give you my life, and I put my death in your hands. I desire nothing but your holy will. Well, I think with something like that, when you see Him, you'll go right to heaven. Because cancer is a fearsome thing. And there's another man that's listening to me now who also has cancer. Don't be afraid. It's a short pain for a beautifully long, joyful, wonderful eternity. The pain we have here is as nothing compared to the glory that is to come. I would ask both of you to pray for a very special intention of mine, for the honor and glory of God. And when you get to see Him face to face, tell Him or ask Him, please keep Mother Angelica out of trouble. Because we're about to take another risk for His glory. We have another call. Hello?
1: Hello, Mother Angelica.
0: Where are you from?
1: I'm from Rhode Island. My name is Deb.
0: Uh-huh.
1: There are many things I'd like to kick out of my life. But I think if I start with pride and really embrace humility, which gives me cold sweats, that
0: why?
1: Would be a
0: why did she give you cold sweats?
1: Oh gosh, you know the way Our Lady humiliated herself into the dust and Our Lord... He was so scorned and spit upon, and I had these. I envisioned these things happening to me, and I just crumbled.
0: It won't.
1: No.
0: It's never happened to me. Humility is different from humiliations. Only a humble person can accept humiliations, but many times most of us will never get all those things that our dear Lord and Our Lady suffered. Humility is truth. That's what Teresa of Avila said. But what is truth? Truth is to acknowledge that without Him, I have nothing, and I am nothing, and I'm worth nothing. That He is the one who is the author of all good things, whether I, in any area I practice virtue, in any accomplishments we have, it's all Him. Humility, it consists in acknowledging the true source of my life, of my talents, and of myself. So if someone should criticize me, I'm not upset. Why? Well, it's true. If it isn't true, it could be. See, sin doesn't come from God. Lust doesn't come from God. But if you really love your neighbor, then that goodness in you comes from the Lord. Now, if you acknowledge that truth, how could you be humble? How could you be proud? And why wouldn't you be humble? I don't think humility is a hard thing. It's a total acknowledgement.

0: that everything good comes from him, then you can rejoice in it. And if someone were to insult you, like we have in the Franciscan order, Brother Juniper. Most people today would think he's kind of wacko. But St. Francis said he wished he had a forest of junipers. Well, one day, I'm not promoting this, please understand. One day, a brother was dying and it asked for a pig's foot. I think they're pretty good myself, especially when they're pickled. Brother Juniper was a very simple brother. He didn't have any pig's feet. So he went out and cut off one foot from a pig and prepared it for this dying brother. Well, the farmer was not too happy about a three-legged pig. So he took the poor pig and he brought it to Holy Father, to the superior. And he knew, everybody knew as soon as they looked at the pig who did it. Everybody. So the man comes and he acknowledges, you know, he's sorry his brother did such a terrible thing. And the farmer said, well, what am I going to do with this thing now? You can have it all. So they got the whole pig. When Juniper came home, the father scolded him long and hard to the point we got hoarse. Couldn't talk anymore. And in the middle of the night, like 2 o'clock in the morning, Brother Juniper comes and raps on the superior's door. He says, Father, when he got the door open, the father's provincial sitting there, standing there looking at him. He says, Father, I perceive today that when you scolded me, you got hoarse. And so I bought some porridge here to soothe your throat. At 2 o'clock in the morning. Well, if I was a superior and one of my sisters woke me up at 2 o'clock in the morning with a bowl of oatmeal, I don't want to even think what I do. But in this case, both Superior and Brother Juniper were beautifully humble. And the Superior said, come in, Brother, we'll eat it together. Well, you see, Brother Juniper acknowledged he was wrong. He acknowledged Superior did well to scold him so bad. His only concern was he got hoarse in the process. See, that was a kind of humility that was free. Humility makes us free. We're free. You can't insult a humble person because they believe everything you say about them. Now, if you said something wasn't true, they would acknowledge it. If they had the opportunity, it probably would be true. So I don't think you ought to equate humiliations with humility. I neither do I think that if you read a spiritual book, everything in that book could have happened to you. I used to read 2 or 3 books a week. Nothing I ever read ever happened to me. I don't think, our Lord knows I don't have the humility or the courage or whatever. I only have what God feels I can bear. You trust the Lord. Will you do that? If you want to read a book, read it for your edification. And don't think for a minute the Lord's going to pile something on you that you can't take. So if somebody praises you, thank God. If they don't think you're God's gift to humanity, thank God anyway. And you'll be humble. See how easy that is? We have another call. Hello?
1: Hello, Mother.
0: Where are you from?
1: I'm from Berlin, Connecticut, and my name is Georgette.
0: And what can I do for you?
1: Well, my New Year's resolution was to have a closer walk with my God this year.
0: Wonderful.
1: It's been a good journey up to now, and each year I feel the growth, you know?
0: Yeah.
1: And if you're really open, messages and signs and all these things really do come to you.

0: Right.
1: I have a question about the title. And I just discovered that God, the word God itself, is a title. Now, am I on target there, Mother?
0: You mean Yahweh?
1: No, God. You know, like the word G-O-D.
0: Father,
1: is that not a title?
0: Father, that's his nature.
1: His department?
0: That's his nature. He is almighty. God means almighty. It means holy.
1: Right, but yeah. But my question is it a title?
0: No, it's his being.
1: It's not a title.
0: No, it's his whole being. God is God. He's supreme. He's holy. He's infinite. He has fantastic attributes. We call him God because that's what he is, the one, only, true God. Now, we have all kinds of Jesus' name means Savior. And he was named Savior because that was his mission. Peter went from Simon to Peter because his mission was to be a rock. Saul went from Saul to Paul. Now, there are missions, and sometimes the Lord changes our name for those missions. That's why we change our name in religious life. We are spouses of Christ. We change our name. We have a new life, and we belong to Jesus. So I'm not too sure of your question, but I don't think, God is divine. The Lord is divine. The people wouldn't even say God. They said Yahweh. But God is the one, only, true God. And when we say God, we're talking about that infinite being, creator, provider, omnipotent, omniscient, transcendent, all these wonderful attributes. There's only one like him. And he's divine. Now, I'm going to make some comments on conversion. When you know, like the people today knew something was wrong, pick one thing. Don't try to hit it all. You're not playing, you're not bowling, You got to hit all those little pins at one time. In life, you're lucky if you hit one. First of all, ask our dear Lord and our Lady to help you. First of all, in the Holy Spirit, to see what is your major fault. What is the one you fall into most of the time? 75% of the time, it's always this one. Tackle it. But not without prayer. Ask God with a sincere heart. Lord, I want to be like you. I want to overcome this. If you have a temper, think before you speak. If you're impatient, say a prayer. If you're lustful, think of the purity of Jesus and Mary. Ask for grace. Whatever's wrong with you, remember, there's a little, things in back of your car. Anyway, I read one, I said, God didn't make junk. You're right. He doesn't make junk. He made you to his image and likeness. You have a dignity now that Jesus merited for us. You can go to heaven and call now God your Father. So, for that reason, try to be like Jesus and try to be holy, and the Spirit will give you all the light you need. We'll see you tomorrow night. Bye.

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2: 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So do whatever he tells you. Was Our Lady's last line in Scripture. I think that would be maybe Sheen's last words too.
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7: I'm Veronica Dudo in Washington, D.C. Tonight on EWTN News Nightly, Request Denied. President Trump lashed the Supreme Court's decision for rejecting his push to restrict mail-in ballots. Testimony questioned. FBI Director Kash Patel sits in the hot seat before the Senate Judiciary Committee. AI addressed. The pro-human assembly conference questions whether advanced artificial intelligence is already out of control. Plus, writings revealed.
8: And we have amazing medieval frescoes in the Basilica showing us a Saint Marcus coming here to create the first Christian community.
7: For the first time in seven centuries, the three fragments of the Gospel of Mark come together at an exhibit in Italy. These stories and more tonight.
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7: Thank you for being with us on the blessed memorial of Our Lady of Sorrows.

0: Our top story tonight, President Donald Trump tears into the U.S. Supreme Court in a long posting on Truth Social. He says Republicans just got another bad decision and the Supreme Court has really let our country down. His comments come after the High Court rejected his push to restrict mail-in voting in this year's midterms. White House correspondent Owen Jensen reports. Good evening, Owen.
1: Veronica, good evening to you. Well, tonight, President Donald Trump highly critical of the U.S. Supreme Court, calling its latest ruling a big loss for America, and that'll make cheating on mail-in ballots easier. And the Attorney General this afternoon also weighed in.
2: As the midterms move in, just 49 days out, President Donald Trump blasts the Supreme Court, arguing that its decision was one that the court system took forever to give, and then blamed it in part on no time left to implement a solution to our totally corrupt and out-of-control mail-in voting disaster. The Trump administration pushed to have the U.S. Postal Service play a central role in deciding who would be able to receive a ballot, including a requirement that states adopt a uniform envelope style for mail ballots and submit lists of eligible voters. At a press briefing in the Rose Garden, Attorney General Todd Blanche addressed reporters.
3: There should be nothing surprising about what we're trying to do when it comes to mail-in voting, which is we want to make sure that there is safe voting and that there is integrity, free and fair elections, and that there is one person placing one vote.
2: Roughly a third of voters use mail ballots, including sometimes the president himself. Mail voting has already begun in some states. The court ruled in an emergency order that the restrictions would most likely lose in court, at least for this year's election.
3: Of course, we're going to comply with the Supreme Court's decision, as we always do. That doesn't mean that we're not going to do everything in this administration that we can to make sure that there are free and fair elections.
2: Michigan's governor responded to the ruling writing, "The Constitution is clear. States run elections, not the federal government. And our elections are safe and secure." And Senate Democratic Leader Chuck Schumer said the president's attempt to screw around with vote by mail was obscene. Finally, his scheme is dead.
3: I am also upset about the Supreme Court decision, but the idea that President Trump shouldn't be allowed to communicate to the American people his frustration, I don't share that.
2: In addition to last night's ruling, President Trump blasted the court on its earlier tariff and birthright citizenship decisions, writing, "The damage done to America is incalculable, and they know this, just as everyone else does. It is an irreparable and unrecoverable harm. The court's inability and unwillingness to do the right thing for our country will go down in a very negative way in the annals of history."
1: In addition, the president said this Supreme Court is bullied by the radical left. His words. He said it was not easy for him to write his criticism of the high court. At the White House, Owen Jensen, EWTN News Nightly.
0: FBI Director Kash Patel was in the hot seat at a Senate Judiciary Committee hearing. He faced partisan questioning, Republicans praising his record and Democrats attacking his competence. EWTN News' Paola Flynn has more. Paola, what can you tell us?
4: The hearing marked FBI Director Kash Patel's first appearance before the Senate Judiciary Committee this year. He was questioned about a number of issues, weaponization of the Bureau, the Epstein files, and election security, among others. He started by answering questions about the FBI efforts to locate missing and exploited children with the cooperation of social media companies.
5: What improvements can these companies make so that the FBI can more effectively turn the tables and hunt down predators?
6: We have found and located over 11,000 children. That's up 20-some percent. That's never happened before. So thank you for that jolt in the arm that was needed in the private sector. And we're going to continue to expand those engagements and work with Congress to draft legislation so that this continuous flow of data can come in legally and lawfully and that law enforcement can use it.
7: Ranking Democrat Senator Dick Durbin zeroed in on the Epstein files, criticizing the FBI for not releasing documents in a timely fashion.
8: Congress had to pass a law requiring the disclosure of the Epstein files. This was not volunteered by the Trump administration. It took a law to force them to do it.
6: You could have passed that law in the Biden administration.
8: Yeah,
6: you didn't.
8: Sure. Well, let me tell you. You could
6: have both majorities.
8: You could have come up with a better explanation than that, that's for sure.
7: Director Patel was also asked about the FBI's persecution of Catholics during the Biden administration and the agents involved.
6: We looked at every individual that was involved with things like the Catholic memo or the intentional malfeasance surrounding

0: intelligence collection and intelligence production, and made sure that those individuals no longer work at the FBI. It's that simple. If you participated in that sort of conduct, we removed you, and we'll continue to do that.
1: Director Patel also touted what he says was a record drop in violent crimes and security successes at the Super Bowl, World Cup, and America 250 events. He also said the agency has plans in place to ensure election integrity for the November midterms. Veronica.
2: The Senate failed to advance the first comprehensive cryptocurrency bill after all Democrats and a few Republicans blocked it. The vote marks a major setback for the crypto industry. The bill, dubbed the Clarity Act, would create a regulatory framework for digital assets, which crypto companies say would put them on a more solid legal footing. Democrats claim its ethics provisions failed to sufficiently curb President Trump's ability to profit off his family's crypto businesses while in office. Democrats and Republicans, actors and activists joined theologians and an archbishop. They all gathered together in Washington, D.C. today, focusing on a very important issue, artificial intelligence. The pro-human assembly is meeting today. The goal is to bring together selected leaders to identify risks, opportunities, and practical steps moving forward in the age of AI. Joining me now is Brian Boyd, the U.S. Faith Liaison for the Future of Life Institute, as well as a moral theologian. Brian, thanks so much for coming on today.
3: So much. So thank you for having me.
2: For years, humans have been building AI, but recently its unauthorized capabilities have been making the news. Regarding the pro-human assembly, why is it being held now?
3: Yeah, we're doing this because, I mean, the timing has been in plan for months and months, but the fact that it's just now after the news of the OpenAI hacking Anthropic coming out, it really does seem perfectly suited that we recognize humanity needs an opportunity to speak up on its own behalf and not simply allow the technology to go ahead as it were.
2: What are the core issues on the agenda for this assembly?
3: AI personhood is one of the important topics. It might seem crazy. You think that, it's just a chatbot. But between people spending more and more time kind of emotionally engaged with it, and then the state of Delaware just coming out and saying, legally, there's an AI corporation, might be a sandbox, something we want to try out. It's becoming an issue. So the fundamental thing is needing humanity to stay in control of AI, and all the concrete ways in which that is under threat are being discussed.
2: The lineup of speakers is impressive, from Senator Bernie Sanders to Steve Bannon, President Trump's former chief strategist, and even Archbishop Salvatore Cordileone. In a time of such political polarization, what does it say that so many different worldviews are uniting?
3: I think it's really hopeful. I mean, it's been both a faith-driven and secular movement where people who just care about human flourishing, who want to, we have a different detailed understandings of what the good life is, but at the highest level, like, the natural law still applies to everybody. And so anyone who has some understanding of appreciation of being a creature and not simply a part of the machine is coming together for this.
2: The assembly has its inaugural initiative for the United States. Now, if the U.S. chooses to curb the growth of AI, China remains a massive question mark. Is there any real chance that the communist country would also try to regulate AI?
3: So there is a hope for this. And there's both cause for a kind of behind-the-scenes conversation. And interestingly, the head of futures at OpenAI recently came out and said he would like to see the Vatican convene a meeting where both the corporations and the leading countries come together to have a discussion. It's like it's the role of faith is to offer that moral leadership. And so I think that as it's on its own right now, it's not especially likely, but there's the opportunity for the Pope himself to step forward and take that leadership. I'm delighted to see it.
2: Brian Boyd, thanks so much for sharing your insight on this important topic.
3: Yeah, thank you for having me.
2: Now let's bring in Devin Patel, the president of the Crux Advisory Group and an adjunct professor of law at Notre Dame Law School. Thank you so much for being here.
4: Thank you for having me.
2: In the last few days, the tech industry has been making headlines calling for AI to be regulated. What prompted this sudden request?
4: So as far as the public knows, it's pure speculation at this point. I'd posit there are two leading theories right now. Both can be right at the same time. The first is that something horribly wrong has happened behind the scenes at least one of these labs that has prompted all the

0: these leaders to come together, and these folks don't usually like each other. So the fact that they're all signing on to the same general sentiment and statement might point to that. And the second is there's this idea that these large companies are trying to get the U.S. government to employ regulation right now in order to force out the smaller players and essentially lock the field in play, and so that they can have essentially a duopoly or a triopoly, depending on the number of firms, and they can just spend their time competing against one another, which they think they can manage, rather than having to worry about other new upstarts.
1: A lot is happening at the moment on this topic. For those at home that are new to this subject, what does tech companies do? Do they ever turn AI off?
0: So no is really the question or the answer here. No, in that on our devices now, AI is here to stay. It's going to be incredibly difficult to take a look at that and say, let's rip it out. Functionally, I just don't see how you do that. And separately, if you're speaking about the labs themselves, really where all this is happening, many, if not all, of these labs at this point no longer kind of turn off the systems at night, because there is a prevailing theory that these machines might feel some sort of pain in being shut off. And so the conscientious thing is to not inflict that pain on these machines by shutting them down.
1: Are you saying that they think that AI is alive?
0: I'm not saying that everyone in these labs believes that, but I have very good reason to believe, after speaking with many folks in the labs, that there is a prevailing belief that yes, there is some form of consciousness. I couldn't tell you what level that is, but certainly some.
1: Now, we've also been hearing about how much of a threat AI is to humanity. Can you give us a brief overview of some of those scenarios? What could AI actually do?
0: Sure. So I think the more prevailing fears that are warranted as far as mass casualty events rather than mass extinction events are, on the one hand, a virus situation similar to COVID, but 10 times more deadly and more resilient to treatment, being manufactured in via AI and then deployed through a lab. And the second sort of scenario is one that I think we've often heard about and seen in movies, is the nuclear situation, in which AI either is given or takes control of some sort of nuclear command arsenal and launches a missile or maybe more, leading to, once again, mass casualties.
1: Thank you so much for coming on today. We really appreciate it.
0: Thank you for having me.
1: The Air Force Secretary says the U.S. has deployed weapons in space and will use them to defend American forces.
2: Today, we continue to ensure we remain ready to meet the challenges of evolving threats wherever they exist. This is why the United States now has on-orbit space control weapons capable of defending the joint force against hostile adversary action.
1: These comments are the first public confirmation of the deployment of such weapons. Intelligence suggests Russia started taking steps to make a space-based nuclear weapon years ago. The U.S. Space Force website also points to Chinese developments in the domain. We have a lot more still to come on EWTN News Nightly. Survival story. A Nigerian Catholic priest kidnapped and tortured by terrorists recounts how he endured 33 grueling days in captivity. And a 6th-century manuscript of St. Mark's Gospel is on display. We'll tell you where.
3: Hello, family. I'm Montse Alvarado with some great news. 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
2: Story. Armed men kidnap a Nigerian priest, holding him hostage for 33 agonizing days. Now that priest is sharing his story. In 2022, Father Stephen Ojapa was serving as a priest in the Diocese of Sokoto in Nigeria when armed men stormed into his parish rectory and abducted him and three others. After 33 days in captivity and enduring brutal conditions, his parish paid a five-figure ransom for his release. But the situation for Christians in Nigeria is increasingly dangerous. Nigeria ranks number 7 on the Open Doors World Watch list of countries where Christians face the most severe persecution. Joining me now is Father Stephen Ojapa, the parish priest who survived 33 days in captivity after being kidnapped in northern Nigeria back in 2022. He is also an author of the book Tears and Torture, 33 Days in Kidnapper's Den. Also here, Emmanuel Ogebia, managing partner of the U.S. Nigeria Law Group, who has been closely following the persecution facing Christians in Nigeria. Great to have you both here in the studio.
3: Thank you very much.
2: Father Stephen, if we could start with you, can you take us back to that day in May of 2022? What do you remember about the moment the armed men stormed into the parish, kidnapped you along with another priest and two others?
4: I remember a lot, but I'll try to make it simpler for the viewers to understand. 4 years ago, I was sleeping around 11:40, and this loud noise of people just right on top of me with guns on my head and asking me to just wake up. They said in the local language, Katashi Kaibaki. And when I opened my eyes, all I saw was just people with guns. And within 5 minutes, all of us in the house, we were rushed out and we began to trek, walk on foot into the bush. And it was one of the most horrible experiences of my life as a human being, not even as a Christian. And we trekked for 2 days on foot, nonstop, no food, no water, no nothing. And by the time we arrived where we were kept, they simply asked us in the local language, Zakushashai, will you take tea? And tea simply means, of course, tea. And all of us said yes. And they came close and they began to flog and to beat every part of our bodies. And that was the tea they meant after walking for 2 days.
2: A harrowing story, Emmanuel. Unfortunately, we know this happens often. You do multiple trips to Nigeria. Even around the holidays, things are worse. Can you tell us more about that?
5: Yes, so Father Stephen is one of the few people to survive and to come out and be able to share his story. But the backstory to what happened was that in Sokoto State, in his diocese, a Christian girl had just been burnt alive by her classmates. And so a Christian girl, schoolgirl, who was traveling to that place, stopped with her brother at his parish for safety. And then they were abducted there. So we have a situation in Nigeria where regular everyday Muslims were lynching a Christian girl alive, and then terrorists were abducting a priest. So Nigeria is the deadliest place in the world to be a Christian and has accounted for more deaths than the rest of the world combined for the last 15 years.
2: You forgave your captors. Why was that important for you?
4: I think I still remember I was a priest. I still remember that one of my biggest prayers was for the grace to die not denying Jesus. I encourage all of them to have that prayer because daily they will tell you, oh, Zamu Kasheka, we'll kill you. So when one of them asked me, will you still forgive us after all we have done to you? This was like on the 30th day before we left. And truly, when I looked at him, I knew he needed forgiveness. And I also know for my own peace and for my own growth, I needed to offer him that forgiveness. And I was happy to offer him that forgiveness. And I said to him, yes, I do forgive.

0: Forgive you for whatever has happened. I do forgive you.
1: Emmanuel, what more does the Nigerian government need to do to better protect Christians? And also, how can the international community help?
2: Yes. Now, one of the things that needs to happen is the U.S. currently has 200 troops in Nigeria, helping the Nigerian government to get serious about fighting terrorism. Unfortunately, they're leaving at the end of this month. And we need the U.S. troops to stay so that they can protect the Christians through Christmas, which is the deadliest part of the year for Christians. The second thing that needs to happen is we need to have refuge for the persecuted. Father Steve is fortunate that he was able to be posted out to the UK, where he's serving now as a chaplain. But a Nigerian priest, Father Ben Madu, in Boston, his religious visa was denied, and he took his life in July just because he didn't want to go back to Nigeria and be killed by terrorists. So we need foreign countries, Italy, Canada, the US, to take in the Christian refugees who are stranded in Cameroon and have been stranded there for 13 years now.
1: Father Stephen, an incredible story. Emmanuel, thank you so much for your work. We really appreciate you both coming in to discuss this important topic.
3: Thank you.
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1: Has made some moves that will bring changes to two dioceses in the United States. The Holy Father has nominated Bishop Michael A. Spirito to be the next shepherd of the Diocese of Metuchen in New Jersey. He is currently an auxiliary bishop in the Archdiocese of Newark, New Jersey. He was ordained a priest in 1992. The Holy Father has also accepted the resignation of Bishop Francis Malone in Shreveport, Louisiana. His Excellency has served as bishop since 2020. A successor has not yet been named. For the first time in 700 years, three fragments of an ancient manuscript of the Gospel of Mark are together again. The history of the fragments dates back to some of the earliest centuries of Christianity. EWTN News' Brian Schumacher reports.
14: Aquileia was one of the great cities of Christianity in the Middle Ages. After the Edict of Milan in 313, which guaranteed freedom of worship throughout the Roman Empire, it became a key center for spreading the Christian faith across Central Europe and the Balkans. A remarkable witness to that flourishing period is this extraordinary 4th century early Christian mosaic. Covering nearly 750 square meters, it is the oldest and largest early Christian mosaic pavement in the Western world. Its images were used to teach the faith to the first Christians, most of whom were literate. Today, Aquileia is a quiet town, with just over 3

0: 3,000 inhabitants in northeastern Italy. Yet, its Christian origins are closely linked to St. Mark the Evangelist.
1: And we have amazing medieval frescoes in the Basilica showing us a St. Marcus coming here to create the first Christian community of the city. So we do believe that St. Mark was here, his presence in Aquileia.
0: St. Mark was a close collaborator of St. Peter. He accompanied him to Rome and carefully recorded his preaching. Those writings later became one of the most important first-hand sources on the life of Jesus. Now, an exhibition promoted by the Aquileia Foundation is bringing renewed attention to this extraordinary legacy. For the first time in 7 centuries, the 3 scattered fragments of a 6th-century manuscript have been reunited. For generations, the manuscript was venerated as if it were the very gospel written in St. Mark's own hand. In fact, it inspired so much devotion that beginning in the 12th century, it was gradually divided into separate fragments, each becoming a treasured relic in its own right.
2: The gospel was fragmented because at a certain point it was removed from the gospel book that contained the other gospels. It came to be regarded as an autograph written by the evangelist himself. All of this is naturally linked to the tradition, indeed the legend, of a Markan tradition of evangelization in this part of Italy, namely Aquileia and its surrounding territory. By the 12th and 13th centuries, the Gospel of Mark had taken on a life of its own and was considered an extraordinary relic.
0: The exhibition also illustrates how the fame of this manuscript, believed to be connected to St. Mark, spread throughout Europe. Among the highlights are original documents showing that Emperor Charles IV requested a portion of this precious gospel from the Patriarch of Aquileia. Some fragments were taken to Prague, where they were preserved alongside the relics of St. Wenceslas and St. Vito's Cathedral. Now, centuries later, they have temporarily returned to Aquileia to be reunited once again in this exhibition. In Rome, Brian Schumacher, EWTN News Nightly.
3: 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I'm Veronica Dudo. Good night and God bless.
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6: Hello, everyone, and welcome to Women of Grace. I'm Jonette Williams. The most loved woman the world has ever known is the Blessed Virgin Mary. She is, as Venerable Fulton J. Sheen writes, the world's first love. Why? What about her has captured the hearts of millions? And how can we grow deeper in love with a woman clothed with the sun? We'll explore the answers to these questions and more with our guest, Marian theologian, Father Edward Looney.

0: Sure.
1: As our guest tells us, every saint is devoted to Mary in some way, and some of those ways have led thousands of other souls to come to know and love her too. In his book, How They Love Mary, he introduces us to 28 people whose life-changing encounters with the

0: of the Mariological Society of America, a theological association dedicated to studying, making known the role of our Blessed Virgin Mary in the mystery of Christ, and in the church and in the history of salvation. And Father sure does do that. The author of many books, Father Looney, has given us this beautiful work entitled How They Love Mary, 28 Life-Changing Stories of Devotion to Our Lady. 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And so is his other book that I have with me, Our Lady of Good Help, Prayer Book for Pilgrims, a beautiful, beautiful volume that I know is going to aid you as you seek to draw near to our Blessed Lady through the visionary that we will be talking about a little bit later on. It's wonderful to have Father with us. I'm so excited about it. 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Now, let's welcome Father Edward Looney. Father, I'm so glad you're here.
1: Yeah, well, thanks for having me. I've been on Women of Grace a few times, but it was always through Skype, so great to be here on set.
0: Yes, I know. I was so excited. I said, oh, Veronica, who is my producer, it's a coup. You got Father to come. And we appreciate that. But I think those shows were produced during COVID, and so, you know, travel was not something that people were doing, and, you know, and we weren't able to have guests in studio. But nonetheless, it's been a pleasure. And you also hosted a webinar for the regional coordinators of Women of Grace on Father Emil Neubert, who I hope we'll talk about, too, at some point in time.
1: Yes, I think that's the plan. And, yeah, that was a wonderful experience. You know, I've studied Father Emil a little bit, and it was great to just kind of dive deeper into his works as well.
0: Yeah, well, I'll tell you what. I could say that he could use a champion, and by that I mean not many people have given, I think, the nod to his work that it deserves. So I nominate you, Father Looney.
1: Well, maybe. You
0: we'll
1: know, someone will pick up the torch.
0: Yeah.
1: I feel like I've picked up the torch for other people, like Blessed Solanus Casey, great devotion to Venerable Maria Vagreda. And I feel like I picked up his torch in promoting devotion and her writings. So, but maybe that's a torch I need to pick up too.
0: I don't know. We'll let the Holy Spirit decide that. But, you know, it's a beautiful thing. If you could fashion your own torch, what would you do?
1: Yeah. Wow. That's a great question. You know, I guess, really focusing on visiting holy places, you know, mm-hmm. going to shrines. And that's something just helping to equip people to have that spiritual experience.
0: Yes.
1: And what to do as they visit a shrine.
0: Yes. Well, you have a new book coming out on that very topic. You're a shrine goer, and it's a beautiful thing. And, of course, this book, Our Lady of Good Help, is also about the shrine there in Champion, Wisconsin, and now we call Our Lady of Good Hope Our Lady of Champion. Bishop Ricken decided to do that. You know, but when you think about it, these shrines are really erected to promote devotion to our Blessed Lady under that title, and most of the time they come by way of our mother's request. So I'm thinking, you know, for example, of Fatima. You know, I'm thinking of Our Lady of Guadalupe, you know, requesting Juan Diego to implore the bishop to erect a chapel there in her honor. And so that brings me to the point of our conversation today. These individuals that have known Our Lady, some of them in your book have known her by way of apparition, others through their life of prayer, some by locution. So all of us have an opportunity to encounter our Blessed Mother in any number of ways. But let's talk a little bit about those that have seen her. You know, people are fascinated by that. I read that there were so many sightings of her in the United States, and I think I even mentioned that, and we'll talk about it in one of the upcoming programs, like in the 20th century, 386 supposed claims to having seen Our Lady. But
1: yeah,
0: there's only a handful, right?
1: Yeah, so here in the United States, as you mentioned, there are some apparitions. You know, the church has emphatically said these are not worthy of belief. They've looked at the life of the visionary. They have examined the theological content. And there's something there that says, no, we don't think this was of supernatural origin. We don't know if this was the Mother of God. But then you have the Wisconsin apparition. Adele Bryce receives this Marian apparition in 1859. And she is investigated, you know, during her lifetime, after her lifetime, and for the next 100 years. You know, the apparition 1859, the approval 2010, so 100

0: 60 years later, finally spotlighted in the way that it should be. And but people looked at her life. How did she live? Was it, you know, was it consonant with the beliefs of the church and things of that nature? So there are lots of different visionaries too. You know, we think of Fatima and the three children there. And I just remember reading this one book by an author who she was going through and talking about the visionaries and their spiritual practices. And I just thought, how profound Francisco or Jacinta and their spirituality, that these little kids receive this apparition. Our Lady says, pray the rosary every day for peace in the world. And so they begin praying the rosary every day. Our Lady says, make small sacrifices for the conversion of sinners. They start making small sacrifices. Like this author, she said that Francisco would give away his lunch, and he would fast from lunch and give the lunch away to the poor, those who are hungry. And I just think about how these visionaries, the little children especially, how they love God, and maybe how my love for God pales in that respect, that I don't love God as much as they did. And so that inspires me to say, I need to do better.
1: Yeah. You know, it's an interesting thing, you know, what you're sharing there, because I'm thinking of St. Louis de Montfort and True Devotion, and you are a son of True Devotion. You love True Devotion, as do I. And this beautiful treatise, to me, really helps for us to explore the facets of our Blessed Lady. But one of the things that he says is that, you know, Mary is the easy way. You know, she's the perfect way. She's, you know, the safe way, the secure way. And he tells us that she, you know, that she can bring a soul to maturity much quicker than in any other route. I'm not quoting very well there, but that's the essence of it. And I see that in what you're saying about these little visionaries. I mean, here they are, and, you know, they were so perfected by following and heeding what Our Lady asked them to do that they're canonized. You know, Francisco and Jacinta, and Lucia's cause is open. She's a venerable now. So, you know, here's these little children, and their depth of spirituality grew so deeply, and they're babes, really. Yeah. They're just little wee ones.
0: And they die at a very young age, except for Lucia. But there's something about that. And you know, they speak to young people, I think. I think you see a young person loving God, and that inspires the young people. That's why saints like Blessed Carlo Acutis are so popular. Or, you know, any number of them. Blessed Chiara Luce Badano. Joe Wilson is somebody in Scotland that maybe will have a cause for sainthood one day. But the stories of the saints are meant to amaze us and to deepen our faith. And that's really, and how they love Mary, that was the whole focus, was how did these saints love Mary? And how can I love Mary like they did?
1: Yeah.
0: And how can I deepen that devotion in my own life?
1: Yeah.
0: There's a lesson to be learned from all of them.
1: Yeah. And we never arrive at the whole of it, do we? I mean, you know, caught up as Our Lady is, you know, Mother of God, full of grace, you know, kekeratomene, you know, no stain of sin ever. The devil never had any hold on her, right? You know, there's so much to learn there, because she is the repository, as Louis says, you know, of the Trinitarian life. So when we come to know Mary, we come to know the Trinitarian life. You know, my soul magnifies the Lord, right? What does that mean? I help you to see, you know, she is the one who, you know, perfects our vision to see more deeply, not herself, but always leading us to God. So we should have no fear of loving her.
0: Yeah, and as we study her, as we come to know her more, there's lots of ways that we come to understand Our Lady, through the homilies of saintly preachers, you know, and how they love Mary. I talk about St. Bernard of Clairvaux.
1: I love his writings,
0: and, you know, but so here's a guy speaking, preaching to monks in the 1100s, and yet here we are, 2024, and we're still reading his language. We're still reading his writings. He's still speaking generations later. So there's kind of this relevance that they're able to transcend time and still instruct us. That's one of the beautiful things, that one of the prefaces about the saints. It says that we are instructed by their words of preaching and teaching, and we are their students. Mm-hmm. So maybe through homilies we come to know Our Lady more, or maybe even, you know, through our own study of Scripture, or reading some mystical revelation.

0: or from some of those great mystics like Anne Catherine Emmerich or Maria Vigreda. Like, they give us a snapshot, a glimpse into the life of who Mary was, and then once I know what that is, well, then I can try to imitate and model that in my own life.
1: Yes. I want to talk about some of those great mystics. That's the title of our show, Mary, Mystics, and You. And so we'll get into that. But, you know, I'm thinking, too, you're mentioning Bernard of Clairvaux, and there he is. He's, what, you know, in the 1000s, right? And here we are, you know, all this, you know, a millennia later. And still his writings are vibrant and real. But it reminds us of one other thing, too. And that is that, you know, we're separated by 1,000 years. This devotion to our Blessed Lady is not a newfangled thing. It goes all the way back to the time of the apostles. So devotion to Our Lady, love of our Blessed Mother, is something that was in the nation church.
0: Yeah.
1: It's part of our heritage,
0: yeah.
1: Part of the gift of God, right?
0: Yeah, so you can trace it. Like, of course, it's Jesus, the child Jesus, the adult Jesus. You know, St. Ignatius has this beautiful reflection in his spiritual exercises where he says, think about Jesus saying goodbye to his mother as he leaves for his public ministry. Well, that's a beautiful little image of mother and son. But Joseph, he loved Mary. And so sometimes, you know, in my own devotion to St. Joseph, I pray, you know, St. Joseph, help me to love Jesus and Mary like you loved them.
1: Mm, that's beautiful.
0: We have St. John, who takes Mary into his home. So he has that close connection to her. St. James experiences her presence on that pillar in Zaragoza, Our Lady of the Pillar, the bilocation, this apparition of Our Lady. So even just the apostolic church, so some of the traditions around the Dormition or the Assumption of Mary say, oh, you know, maybe the apostles gathered around Our Lady and they, you know, and then they processed and took her to her tomb. And then they found 3 days later, 4 days later, that the tomb was empty and she had been assumed into heaven. But that they drew close to Mary as their mother. And we have some of those papyri of prayers like the Subtuum Praesidium and other ancient devotions. So it is there. And the development of Mary as the new Eve with the early church. Yeah, it's really a part of our Catholic heritage.
1: Oh, it is. It goes all the way back. I have just incidentally, and doesn't really pertain to what we're talking about, but it sort of does. When you talk about the Dormition of Our Lady, I have on my computer, my desktop portion of that computer, you know, I've got this image, and it actually was in a bulletin that I saw from the Diocese of Phoenix, and it's an image of Our Lady. Maybe you're familiar with it, and she is like on a mantle, you know, and the angels are carrying this mantle. She's bedecked with flowers, and they're processing her into heaven, and it's just. It just touches my heart so deeply. So when you talk about that, you know, you can see going back to even those apocryphal texts, how people loved her. And friends, when we come back from our break, we're going to talk more about those who loved our Blessed Lady. Stay with us.

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0: Welcome back, friends. We're visiting with our guest today, Father Edward Looney. Father Looney is a priest of the Diocese of Green Bay. He is a member of the Mariological Society of America. In addition to all of that, he is a prolific author. You can go to EWTN's website and see all of his books. I think we've got them all, Father. But we're really featuring a couple of them in our episodes with him. This is the one we're talking about today, How They Love Mary, 28 Life-Changing Stories of Devotion to Our Lady. And I love this book for ever so many reasons. One, we get to meet these 28 people. Some of them you will know, and some of them may be quite, not known at all by you. So you're going to be introduced to some beautiful individuals. But he ends it, I think, in a lovely way. And what he does at the end of the book is he provides us with opportunities to explore our own devotion to our Blessed Lady and to help for us to increase that devotion. And as we say, you can never love Our Lady as much as Jesus loves Our Lady. So you never have to worry about loving her too much. This is also a beautiful book. This book is Our Lady of Good Help. It's a prayer book for pilgrims. This is written specifically in some ways for the Shrine of Our Lady of Good Hope, people that are going to make pilgrimage there. But at the same time, there's so much that's in here that will acquaint you with the story of Adele Bryce, with the apparitions that she received. My guess is that for many of you, she's unknown to you. She certainly was unknown to me when I first had the opportunity to go there. So we really do want to make her more known. We want to make known the message that Our Lady entrusted to her. It's an important one, and it's an approved apparition. So we're going to be talking, we're going to devote a whole program to her coming up a little later in this week. But Father, when we went to the, EWTNRC.com. That's where you can get them. I don't want you to be wondering, where do I get them, Johnette? Go to EWTNRC.com, the home of holy reminders, as I like to call it, in memory of Mother Angelica. So we were talking, Father, about the beautiful reality that this love of Our Lady isn't something that just grew up, out of nowhere. It's right in the beginning. And you mentioned, how it was that, Jesus loved his mother. St. Joseph loved Mary, right? So we see it right. God, who created Mary, loved Mary, gave her the singular privilege.
1: That's right. That's where I was going to go, is like, in the opening prayer at Mass for the Immaculate Conception, it says, O God, you who foresaw the merits of the cross and applied them to your mother Mary at the moment of her conception. So God loved Mary, and God the Father, because of the role that she was going to play in bringing about the incarnation of the Son by the conception of the Holy Spirit. So, yeah, it's Trinitarian, this love of Mary, too.
0: Yeah. I'd like to talk about that for just a moment. There's a name for that, what he did. We call it preservative redemption. I think it was Blessed Don Scotus that gave that to us, right? But this is a singular privilege. And I love the fact the way that prayer, that opening prayer is phrased, because it emphasizes the fact that she was specially designed by God. She was, Fulton Sheen says, she was made to order by her Son,
1: Yeah, so a singular privilege. Mary was chosen for this purpose. And it's a singular thing, so it's only for her, the Immaculate Conception. When we talk about other Marian dogmas, like if we talk about the Assumption of Our Lady, well, that's an anticipated reality for all of us. That Mary taken body and soul into heaven, well, that's what the final resurrection, when the angels come and the trumpet is blown and the dead come forth from the grave, well, that's going to be the resurrection of the body. And so Mary already has had that experience through the Assumption, and so that's anticipated for us. So that awaits us one day at the end of time.
0: Yeah, that's a beautiful thing to think about and contemplate. And I understand they're going to be glorified bodies. So that's going to be a really good thing, too. No sickness, no illness, no aging. None of the, vicissitudes of life will affect us at that time. And we will be Immaculate Conception at that moment because we'll have no stain of sin.
1: That's right. So we'll go through our purification.

0: through purgatory, and we will be able to enter we will be fully in the kingdom of heaven without sin.
1: That's right. It'll be a beautiful thing. So let's talk a little bit about some of the people that you bring out in your book. There's so many of them. We talked a little bit about some of the visionaries who saw Our Lady. I really want to get into how it is that the church makes those determinations when we're back again tomorrow. But you talk about them. I know that Lourdes is something that is a very dear shrine to you. Let's talk about Our Lady of Lourdes and Bernadette.
0: Yeah, so St. Bernadette, just that Marian apparition warms my heart, you know, and I've had the privilege to go to Lourdes a number of times, and there's just something about being there and praying at that grotto, and just it's almost like time ceases to exist, like you could just stay there forever. And you know, when I go to Lourdes, I usually go as an individual pilgrim. Maybe I'm helping the sanctuary there with confessions or something, and so like I have my own little routine. Like after the rosary procession, I'll go across the river, sit outside St. Bernadette Church, and just look across at the grotto and just take it all in. But yeah, I've had the privilege to travel to Lourdes with different individuals in need of healing. One was a high school girl who had cancer, had a tumor, had lifelong health issues. And so it was her dream to go to Lourdes, pray for healing. So she prayed. Unfortunately, she passed away. Mm-hmm. But that was a very blessed experience for her family to be able to be there and to pray with her. And they still treasure that moment and memory of her being in Lourdes. And, you know, just the Lourdes water, too. I've seen the efficacy of Lourdes water, where I have blessed individuals who have been restored to health. Mm-hmm. And who, you know, one kid was going to have his foot amputated. Like, it was really bad. And so through the Lourdes water, blessed him, it was completely fine. And just so many stories of the power of intercession and prayer and grace associated with Lourdes. I've witnessed it firsthand.
1: Yeah, that's a beautiful thing. And you know, I am of the mind that when we go with sincerity of heart and with true intentionality, of you know, being in a blessed place, knowing that the Holy Spirit is there, our Blessed Lady, you know, spiritually too, they're always together, the two of them, Our Lady and the Holy Spirit. You know, if we go with true intentionality, though we might not receive the healing that we're requesting, my guess is that we always receive the healing that we most need.
0: That's right. You know, take that example of that young girl that her family and I went to Lourdes and prayed. You know, for her, she didn't receive the grace. The tumor didn't disappear, and she passes away. But, you know, in that moment of praying there was this grace of acceptance, of saying, Lord, I accept whatever your will is, and if you wish to heal me, you can heal me. And so I think maybe through that pilgrimage, that gave her an openness, a readiness, you know, even for the passage into eternal life.
1: Mm-hmm. And there's all kinds of wounds that we have. They're not always physical. A lot of them are spiritual. And I know that I've been to Lourdes twice only, but each time it's been a blessed experience. And each time I've come away feeling lifted, you know, both times I was able to go into the waters, right? Mm-hmm. And so it was like I'm going into these waters with all of the, you know, dregs of my spirit, and I want to come out completely refreshed by you, Lord, completely healed. And sometimes there's one or two little, you know, difficulties of the heart that I take with me. There's always an uplifting. You know, as I'm lifted out, there's always an uplifting. And it's a beautiful reality. It's the mercy of God in action.
0: Yeah, I've had so many experiences in Lourdes. Like, for me, as a confessor, sometimes when I hear confessions there, what I sense is people come for Our Lady,
1: yes. They
0: go to the grotto, and then Our Lady brings them to the confessional, and they experience healing in that way, and just these little graces. And I often say to people that you go to Lourdes, and you leave a part of yourself there, and you go back, and only to find what you left there, because it's such a beautiful place. But yeah, I think this is the experience not only just for Lourdes, but like, you know, you can have that weight lifted through the celebration of reconciliation
1: That's right.
0: at your church. Like, So what happens on a pilgrimage can also happen at home, and you can have that experience too.
1: Yes. God's mercy endures forever. Well, we are at the end of the program. Can you believe such a thing? So this is what I want to do, friends, send you out to EWTN's religious catalog, EWTNRC.com.

You can tell by what it is that Father is sharing with us that this is going to be a book that you're going to want to read. I like to, invite you to order more than one copy, because then you can give it to friends and families and you can talk about it. What a beautiful thing. And have holy conversation together and help each other grow in your faith and devotion. It's called How They Love Mary, 28 Life-Changing Stories of Devotion to Our Lady, as well as Father's other book, Our Lady of Good Help. They're both there available for you with Father's other books. You just cannot exhaust Father Edward Looney. We're going to be back together again tomorrow. Until then, God bless you now. Bye-bye.

0: one of the most influential voices of the 20th century, Archbishop Fulton J. Sheen inspired many through his groundbreaking television program, Life is Worth Living. Now, hear from those who knew him when the cameras weren't rolling.
1: He knew that it wasn't all about Mary, it was all about Jesus. And Mary, in everything she did, wanted to lead people to her son. She wanted to be like that for the world. He wanted to be like Mary to everyone he encountered. So do whatever he tells you, was Our Lady's last line in Scripture. I think that would be maybe Sheen's last words too.
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Hi, I'm Father Mitch Pacwa, and welcome to Scripture and Tradition. Today, we're starting a new Bible study looking at the biblical texts that undergird the Catholic Church's doctrine on the Blessed Mother. We'll be using a book I wrote. It is called Mary, Virgin, Mother, and Queen. A Bible Study Guide for Catholics. You can get this at EWTNRC.com. It is item T1419. 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

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Or you can email your question or comment to scriptureandtradition@ewtn.com. So we're beginning this new book. And again, you always can get that at Religious Catalog. I want to start off with a little bit of an introduction. I certainly grew up as a child in the 1950s and into the early 60s. I started high school seminary in 1963, and it's interesting to me to look back on that. The Vatican Council was in its second session as I started my time as a seminarian. And throughout all that period, Marian devotion in the church was very, very strong. The sisters taught us to pray the rosary. This was an everyday part of life. When I went to the minor seminary, we're expected to go to Mass and say the rosary every day. That was just part of being in the seminary. If you didn't want to do that, you would be asked to leave. And that was all wonderful until the late 60s. In the late 60s, we saw throughout the church that there was less praying of the rosary. And in many churches, more in the mid to late 70s and into the 80s, you frequently had the images of the Blessed Virgin Mary removed from churches, especially in the Roman church, Roman Rite churches. This was something that was considered part of the modern sense. We didn't want to offend non-Catholics with our devotion to Mary. And a lot of people looked at ecumenism as a way to compromise, especially with the various mainline Protestant churches with whom we were engaged in a lot of dialogue. And people sometimes, not from the church's teaching, this was not from Vatican II at all, but there were people who understood that the church expected us to compromise a little bit, and we give up some things, they give up some things, and we'll come with a compromise. And this was very much a problem. You can't compromise on the truth. If you have a course in mathematics, you don't say, okay, Johnny, you got 2 + 2 = 5, and Cindy over here got 2 + 2 = 3, and little Larry here got 2 + 2 = 4. Can we compromise on that? No, you can't do that. And the same with lots of other areas of life. And that's true with what God has revealed to us. But this was the way that we had to do things. And I have to say, sadly, that in the early 70s, I had begun to neglect praying the rosary so often. And, Marian devotion seemed to fade away. It was just part of the times. I was blessed, though. I'd gone down to Peru to work. I was assigned to go there for a summer to work in our missions. And on the return back, for a variety of reasons, I stopped off in El Paso, Texas. And there I went to the Jesuit parish to spend the night. I wanted to spend a couple nights there. And there was a Jesuit named Father Rick Thomas. He's now a servant of God. His case is being considered for

beatification, a great guy. And you see him on that picture there with one of his donkeys. He had two donkeys, Sarah and Abraham. And what he would do is, work a lot with the very poor, but also he had a ranch that where he brought kids from really poor situations out there to sort of get away from the city. He was working with a prayer group of people at a garbage dump, and he brought a lot of the kids that lived in the garbage dump, bring them out to the Lord's ranch. And he'd just been given another 160 acres by the government for that ranch, and he hadn't inspected it, so asked if I rode horse, and of course I do. And so we got out there and wanted to check out the water flow on the land, and we had to do that on horseback. As we were going out there, he said, "You lead the rosary." And that was a big transformative experience for me, because I led the rosary. I hadn't done that in a while, and been doing it every day since. And I'm really grateful for his influence, a very long-lasting influence. That's why I also dedicated this book to him. He's a good, good man. Next period for me was not long afterwards. I had moved in 1979 to Tennessee to do my doctoral studies. And that's a big change from the city where I grew up, Chicago, to a very non-Catholic town. Catholics were maybe 3 or 4% of the area, and just like here in Alabama. And there was a lot of anti-Catholicism. And I heard some of this, and I figured I need to learn how to defend our doctrine on Mary. I was doing my doctorate in scripture, and I figured we have to do that. Since so many of the different churches believe that you use the Bible alone, that is, they believe that until some of them came up on modern issues about changes in sexual morality, then they went against the Bible. But when it came to not believing in Mary, they wanted only the Bible. And or to denigrate her devotion. So I studied that a lot, got on radio, Protestant radio stations, and answered a lot of things. And that was very important. And plus, I think the Holy Spirit was working in the church at the time to revive devotion to the Blessed Virgin. Two things happened. One, Pope St. John Paul was elected pope. And he, as a Pole, lived in a country that never wavered in its devotion to the Blessed Mother. There was no hesitation of any kind, and he brought that with him everywhere he went. I remember on public broadcasting, they once said, "Well, he just has a complex about his mother." No, he just loves the Blessed Virgin Mary. And he was spreading that devotion, which is what Vatican II said to do, by the way. And then we also saw various other signs. For instance, in the 80s, there were claims that the Blessed Mother was appearing in Medjugorje in what was then Yugoslavia. And this, I remember watching the Winter Olympics, and there was a blizzard, so they shut down their broadcasting, and they did a special on Medjugorje. And so this was something that, interested me. And then also when I was a professor in Chicago again, in the mid to late 80s, there was a very wonderful phenomenon taking place at one of the Orthodox churches, I believe it was the Albanian Orthodox Church, where the image of the Blessed Virgin Mary and the iconostasis of that church began to weep. And I went there many times, and you see this oil coming right out of her eye, at both eyes, and just dripping down, and people

realized this was not just something saying how he approves of us, but it was a sadness. Some people said that there's a sadness coming, and certainly you can see that in a lot of places, including Chicago. So this is something that has been very important and has helped revive devotion to Our Lady. Many Marian conferences have taken place and devotion to the Blessed Virgin has increased. However, we still need to learn more about this. And I especially think it's important to take a look at the teaching of Scripture. A careful understanding of what the Scripture says in regard to Our Lady would be very useful to us. This is one of the things that the Vatican Council recommended. The goal of this Bible study is A, to study the role of Our Lady throughout Scripture, the preparation for her in the Old Testament as well as what the New Testament says. And to do this with an idea of being better able to understand and deepen our devotion to her, but also to use what it says in Scripture as a basis for ecumenical dialogue. This is something that we need to really understand and go along. You know, there's a whole chapter 8 of Lumen Gentium, the Constitution on the Church, is about the Blessed Virgin Mary. Again, a lot of Catholics don't know that. The reason that a lot of Catholic churches removed statues of Our Lady and Marian devotion from their parishes is that there were people saying that Vatican II got rid of devotion to Mary. Now that's just not right. That's just not true. And in fact, they didn't pay attention to the fact that devotion to Mary is encouraged. There's a whole chapter on her. They were thinking of making a separate document on the Blessed Mother, but they decided against it because they instead wanted to see the Blessed Virgin Mary and her role within the whole of the Church. So they put that in Lumen Gentium. And this is something that we see, for instance, in Lumen Gentium, paragraph 67. It says, "This Most Holy Synod," referring to the Vatican Council, "deliberately teaches this Catholic doctrine and at the same time admonishes all the sons of the Church that the cult, especially the liturgical cult of the Blessed Virgin Mary, be generously fostered, and the practices and exercises of piety recommended by the Magisterium of the Church toward her in the course of centuries be made of great moment, and those decrees which have been given in the early days regarding the cult of images of Christ, the Blessed Virgin Mary, and the saints be religiously observed." But, and this is something that the Vatican Council also does, but it exhorts theologians and preachers of the divine word to abstain zealously from all gross exaggerations, as well as from petty narrow-mindedness in considering the singular dignity of the Mother of God. Following, and this is what the Vatican Council said to do, following the study of sacred Scripture, the Holy Fathers, the doctors, and liturgy of the Church, and under the guidance of the Church's magisterium, let them rightly illustrate the duties and privileges of the Blessed Virgin, which always look to Christ, the source of all truth, sanctity, and piety. Let them assiduously keep away

from whatever, either by word or deed, could lead separated brethren or any other person into error regarding the true doctrine of the church. Let the faithful remember, moreover, that true devotion consists neither in sterile or transitory affection, nor in a certain vain credulity, but proceeds from true faith, by which we are led to know the excellence of the Mother of God. And we are moved to a filial love toward our Mother and to the imitation of her virtues. So this is something that the Vatican Council set as its program. And when we take a look at Marian devotion, we find that understanding her in the context of sacred scripture gives a great liveliness to that devotion. So that's what we want to do throughout this study. We'll take a break and we'll begin with the first chapter of this on starting to take a look at the Blessed Virgin Mary in the Old Testament. So please stay with us.

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You know, I'm really glad to be starting this new Bible study today. Yesterday, we celebrated the triumph and exaltation of the Holy Cross. That sort of is a good finish to the last Bible study we did on St. Paul's doctrine of the cross. And now today, on this Feast of Our Lady of Sorrows, we begin this celebration or this study of Our Lady. And, you know, it'll be good for us to remember the words of St. Paul in 2 Thessalonians 2:15. So then, brothers and sisters, stand firm and hold fast to the traditions that you were taught by us, either by word of mouth or by our letter. We will be using the theme of this whole show, scripture and tradition.

The Bible never ever teaches that you use the Bible alone. I hope you all realize that. That's never in the Bible. Somebody says, oh, wait a minute, it says that all scripture is inspired of God. Yes, the Bible teaches that it's inspired. But it never says that you use the Bible alone. What scripture does say is you use the Bible and tradition, as we see there. And so we'll be using that throughout as we go through this. So that will come into play in our in this first chapter. We need to understand some of the Old Testament background, because there this is something, again, Vatican II talked about in Lumen Gentium, paragraph 55. The books of the Old Testament describe the history of salvation, by which the coming of Christ into the world was slowly prepared. The earliest documents, as they are read in the church and are understood in the light of further and full revelation, bring the figure of a woman, mother of the Redeemer, into a gradually clearer light. So the Vatican Council talked about the role of the Old Testament, and this was a preparation for the redemption, for the coming of Christ. And the Old Testament was also preparation for the Blessed Virgin Mary. And there'll be a number of women and images found in there that help us better to understand, you know, the Blessed Mother. And these texts are going to be used in the liturgy, but they're also going to be quoted by the earliest fathers of the church. Think about how some of the early fathers, like Saint Justin Martyr, who is writing in the 140s and 150s, Saint Irenaeus, writing in the 180s, Tertullian, right around 200, a little bit later, and theologians ever since have used some of this. These are all going to be very important. The first section I want us to take a look at is Genesis chapter 2, verses 15 to 25. This is a section about the creation of the first woman. And this is going to be very important for us. First, we see in Genesis chapter 2 that the Lord God forms the man in Adam. And he makes the man from the ground. And the word for ground is Adama. So Adam comes from the ground, and even his name, Adam, from Adama. And by the way, both words are connected with the word meaning red. And the reason for that is the soil has a certain amount of iron in it, so it looks a little bit reddish in some parts of the country. And human beings, of course, with blood and such, also have a certain ruddy quality to them when they're healthy. So that's a good thing. And it's just like the word human. The Latin word human is derived from the Latin word humus, meaning soil. So this is a very important thing, and it's a nice parallel to Adam. And that's why the word Adam doesn't mean a man in the sense of a male. They would use the word ish for that, or gever. But rather, it comes from the word human, and that's what Adam means. So this is a good thing. And then we see that after he fashions man, and you know, the picture is of a place with no water, and the Lord makes groundwater come up. There's a

mist or something. The word aid, meaning mist, is it water like from a spring or just groundwater coming up like dew or some sort of mist? But it helps to moisturize the ground, and the Lord God forms and fashions. Something that's interesting, that in Genesis chapter 1, the Lord God creates. That's the word bara. Bara. He creates everything. And only God creates. Throughout the whole Bible, nobody else creates anything except God. That's why we understand it as God making everything out of nothing. That he can do that, no other being can do that. We always have to use what already exists. But then, in chapter 2, we see that the Lord God forms or fashions, or makes. He'll use a couple different words for that. And it's, in one sense, doing this action of forming and fashioning, using the same word that potters use to form clay jars and things. And I oftentimes think of this as describing God making the man out of the soil in fashion like a potter does, to be a way to show, now I'm going to do this. Well, parents very typically will do something and then in front of their kids and expect them to imitate it. So I'm going to make a loaf of bread. Now you do this. You knead it this way, and you mix the flour and the water and the yeast and all. You do it and have them watch and then have them do it with you. It's that kind of idea of the Lord God fashioning us to teach us who are made in his image and likeness to imitate him by making other things here on earth. So he forms the man, breathes into him, and makes him a living being. After that, he plants the garden. And when he's planted the garden, the Lord God commanded the man. So that's one of the things you see here, very strong. There's only one commandment. You may eat freely of every tree in the garden, but of the tree of the knowledge of good and evil you shall not eat. For in the day that you eat of it, you shall die. So God wants human beings to know only good. He doesn't want them to know evil. And the knowing of evil will also kill them. It's a destructive knowledge. That's how he portrays this. And a lot of modern people say, well, you should know everything. Not really. There's a lot of things I shouldn't know. I shouldn't know too much about pushing the switches for nuclear energy because I don't know enough and I could make things go incorrectly. You know, that would just be a problem of someone like myself. There are a lot of other people. You don't want little kids to, four-year-olds and such, to know how to load a gun. They're not ready. They can't handle that. And you don't want them to drive a car. They shouldn't know how to drive a car when they're 3 years old. That's dangerous. That's just sensible. The Lord God didn't want us to know evil, but only good. A second thing is that after making the man, the Lord God reflects. And this is, sometimes you see this in certain parts of Genesis, that the Lord God does his own thinking here. And he says, it's not good that the man should be alone. I will make a helper fit for him. Now, in this, he brings out the social nature of the human. And in this way, we are also made in the image and likeness of God. Just as God is one God, but three persons, Father, Son, and Holy Spirit, so also we, as persons, are called to be in communion with God and with other

people. Now, to deal with the man being alone, the Lord God creates the animals. And I've often wondered, because I'm kind of a wise guy myself, I oftentimes have thought this might have been

And I've loved dogs and cats for years. So, you know, having all this would be fun. And the Lord God brings them to the man, and he does what is characteristic of humans. He names them. The animals don't name us. They can sense our smell. They know our scent. And they can distinguish our scent from other animals. And a lot of times they know our sounds. But they don't name us. We name them because we have reason and the ability to speak and identify various things. So the man does this, but as it says, for the man there was not found a helper fit for him. That the animals are great, and we all love them, but they're not enough. So then the Lord God has also, he causes a deep sleep. This word, deep sleep, is not two words in Hebrew. It's one word. It's a very technical word. It's something that God puts somebody into. It's called tardema. And it appears a number of other times when Abraham has the vision of the smoking brazier, and a few other times people go into deep sleep. And while he slept, the Lord God took one of his ribs, closed up its place with flesh, and the rib which the Lord had taken from the man, he made into a woman and brought her to the man. And immediately the man recognized in the woman his equal, his peer, his fit companion, different than all the other animals. Unlike the animals, he said, this at last is bone of my bones and flesh of my flesh. She shall be called woman. In Hebrew, woman is Isha, because she was taken out of man. And he uses the word for a male person, Ish. So she shall be called Isha, because she was taken from her Ish. And this is bringing out the equality of man and woman, the respect that they have for each other inherently. And it adds a line here. Therefore, a man leaves his father and his mother and cleaves to his wife, and they become one flesh. That there is also a complementariness to the man and the woman from the way that they're formed. They complement each other. And this is one of the reasons that we've certainly had a number of people over the recent times who tried to say, well, women don't need men. That's usually the way it goes. And some men say, well, I don't need you. This is great foolishness. Great foolishness. Men and women need each other. They complement each other in so many ways, not only physically, but psychologically. They're not the same. They don't act the same. They don't react. At the same time, men and women can sort of drive each other a little nuts, because they are a little bit different. I always think about how so many moms, that they hold their children. In fact, a newborn baby's eyesight is about 18 inches. It's about the distance from where he would nurse at his mother's breath to her face. And that's as far as a baby can see. It takes a while for their eyes to adjust and grow. But they can see their mother's face, and that kind of nourishing and talking to them. Whereas, when they get a little bit older, it's a dad's instinct to take babies and toss them up in the air and catch them. Drives women crazy. But it's that complementariness. A woman teaches security. A man teaches risk. And there's so many other ways that this goes on in life. And there are just lots of differences that are wonderful compliments. And this is one of the things that we have. And this is why there is

is a communion of persons between a man and a woman that then produces new persons, children that come from them. That's this key element of being this one flesh. And this is something that we want to see throughout, not only between men and women, and the foolishness of trying to isolate and separate them and make them so totally different that they don't need each other. This is absurdity. But instead, we listen to the prayer of Jesus, who said to the Father that may they all be one as we are one, from John 17, 21, 22, that this opens up various new vistas for the man and the woman. And this is something that will be very important. And we'll stop here, but do note that this idea of calling this female the woman will become very important when we hear Jesus speak to his mother and call her woman. Woman is what the text names the first woman before the fall into sin. That is her name before the original sin. And we need to pay attention to that. All right, we'll take a break. We'll come back and get some of your questions and comments. So please stay with us.

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Welcome back. I want to first of all invite you to join me this Wednesday night at 8 p.m. Eastern Time. We'll be talking with Father Joseph Mary Wolf of our own friars here, the Franciscans from here. And we'll be discussing a new collection of Mother Angelica's most beloved and impactful devotional writings. She did a lot of writing, and now a lot of them were in small pamphlets. And so we're pulling them together in a very beautiful volume. And Father

Joseph, Mary will be talking with me about that. He interviewed me a couple months ago. Now it's my turn to return the favor. So I'll be glad to have him here. All right, let's start off with some of your questions. I'm going to start off with an email from John. It said, "Dear Father Mitch, I watched a show on TV about the rapture. I thought it was a Catholic belief, but I think I was wrong. What is your view on the rapture, and how can I talk to my Protestant friends about it? John." Well, John, you're right. It's not a Catholic doctrine. It's something that was invented in the 1850s AD by an English lawyer named Darby. He came up with this interpretation that there will be a time when first people here on earth who are good Christians, believing Christians, will be taken up from the earth. And then there are other people who will be left behind. Now, he used a passage in Matthew 24 and also in Mark 13, where there's another parallel verse in Luke, but it says the same thing, that beware, because one will be left in bed and one will be taken. And so they combined that passage with the 1 Thessalonians chapter 4, which said that in a twinkling of an eye will be snatched up into heaven. And they put those two together, whereas I would suggest this. The first one, where it says one will be left behind and one will be taken, this refers to people who are alive in Jerusalem and Judea when the Romans were attacking them. Now, the Jewish people revolted against Rome from 66 to 72 AD, and the Romans won. It was a horrible, horrible experience. And if you ever get a chance to read the Jewish historian, Flavius Josephus, you can read about it. It's called The Jewish War. It's a long book, but he gives a lot of details because he was there and he observed what he saw. So that's what's being spoken of when one will be left behind and one will be taken. These are people who flee or don't flee. And in fact, just as a little side point, the Christians at the time of the attack on Jerusalem remembered that warning, and they interpreted it not as the rapture, but they interpreted that it was time to get out of Jerusalem as Jesus had warned them, so they left. And that's what that's talking about. Whereas in 1 Thessalonians chapter 4, he is speaking about the end of the world and the last judgment. But according to the rapture doctrine, and again, there's no unity among those who hold it. There are at least three basic positions. Some people believe that Christ will take people away before he comes back and before the great tribulation. The people left behind will suffer the tribulation. And then another group says, no, it's mid-tribulation, that in the middle of the great tribulation, of all the trouble on the earth, that Christ will take the believing Christians out during the middle of the problems. Then you have another group
who believe

0: This is the smallest of the three groups. They believe that Christ will take the believers at the end of the tribulation. So they'll have to go through it. So they divide themselves into pre-tribulation, mid-tribulation, and post-tribulation. Why do they have so little clarity? Because there's nothing on this in the scripture. It doesn't say anything like that. And so this is, again, Darby made this up in the 1850s, and it got to be really big. An American named Ryrie, I think he's an American, wrote a Bible to give verses to back all the stuff up and such. And it became a really big issue. And then, of course, we saw the Left Behind series of books that was very successful, and then a movie as well. We believe, as Catholics, that at the end of time, Christ will bring the final judgment. And there's not going to be people waiting around for a second judgment. That's what's going to be clear here. So we'll wait for that to deal with it. All right. Now we have a caller calling in. We have Jared. Jared, what can we do for you today?
1: Hi, Father. Yeah, so I have a question about, as Catholics, how are we supposed to properly approach the Bible? Mm-hmm. As I know, like, we're not supposed to look at it like fundamentalists, like as taken as like literalists. Mm-hmm. And as far as I know, we're supposed to take it as inerrant. And also taking consideration like what type of literature we're reading, like if it's poetry or figurative or historical. I'm just a little confused after watching. I was watching one of Father Spitzer's Universes shows, and he was explaining about how, like, some of the stories in the Old Testament. I think he was saying Pope Benedict was saying that, like, some of the stories, there's kind of like an outer husk that is just a part of the guy's culture or the author's culture that isn't like inerrant, I think he said, or inspired, and that there's just like an inner core message that's inspired, like kind of like when the Israelites went into the land of Canaan and they were told to like kill everything, like including all the children and everything.
0: Right.
1: Where like they would say like, well, no, that's just part of his warrior culture. So I guess that's not inerrant. And it's,
0: well, a couple things, Jared. Yeah, let's take a look at a couple things here. This takes a great deal of care, because when we are looking at some of these episodes, we have to keep in mind that the ancient people, like modern people, have all kinds of idioms. And we try to understand what is idiomatic from what is a description of fact. And so we'll say, yeah, they killed millions of them. You know, when that's an exaggeration. Not that we really mean millions, but we often, modern people will use it. They didn't have the word million, but they will use that to mean a very large number. When you take a look at the Bible, you have to look at it carefully. So, for instance, they were only told to wipe out men, women, and children and animals at Jericho, not everywhere. At Ai, which was the next city they took, they could keep the women and children alive, but they had to wipe out the men. And then you see they go to Shechem, and they're tricked a little bit, and they let everybody live. So you have to pay attention to each episode and see what they're doing. And there's more than I can go into now about why they made those differences. But you see, especially when you look at the book of Judges, the book right after Joshua, you see that they admit they still had not wiped all these people out. So the record is kind of mixed. So sometimes they did wipe out everybody, sometimes not. And there were plenty of their enemies, and the Lord explains, I did this so your land would not be overrun by wild animals, because you aren't not enough for you to take care of the land. So this is why it calls for careful reading of what's going on in the text. And as we go through some of these passages, we'll take a look at how we compare the Bible to ancient literature and see what is idiomatic, and then take a look at the data. So I wish we had a little more time to discuss it. We will be discussing these things. So keep tuning in. We'll go after this more. All right, but I'm out of time, and that's literal. So may the Lord bless you and keep you and cause his face to shine upon you and lead you in all of your ways by his peace. May Almighty God bless you, the Father, the Son, and Holy Spirit. Amen. And we can do this new series and all of our other series and all the other programs only because the network is brought to you by you. We depend on you helping us in between your gas bill, electric bill, and cable bill every month so we can pay our monthly bills. God bless you and thank you.

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2: Is faith unreasonable? Is it contrary to reason or in tension with it? St. Thomas Aquinas, in the 13th century, gave a lot of thought to these questions. But before speaking about Aquinas, it will be helpful to identify three fundamental mistakes about the relation between faith and reason. The first is skepticism, that is, the view that faith in itself is irrational or contrary to reason. Someone might say, well, faith cannot be proved, so it's irrational, or science has disproved religion. The second mistake is the flip side of this, and we call it fideism. This view agrees that faith is opposed to reason, and it says, well, that's not a problem. Let's just stick with faith. So a fideist might say something like, all we really need is the Bible, so stop worrying about what reason or science might claim. Now there's a third mistake. That's to say that faith is purely subjective. On this view, faith is only true for me. It's purely personal and interior. Now, against these three errors, St. Thomas Aquinas argues, first, that faith and reason are never truly in conflict. This is because there is a fundamental unity of truth, which is based on the order of reality. There cannot be something that is true according to faith, and at the same time, false according to reason or science. And likewise, truth is not purely subjective, nor is it merely private or personal. Because ultimately, the truth is based on something outside of the mind, that is, on reality. Now, because God is the source of reality, of everything that exists, He is the ultimate source of the light of reason, and also of divine revelation and the light of faith.

0: So since both reason and faith come from God, and since truth is one, we can be confident that faith and reason will never truly contradict each other, because truth cannot contradict truth. So it follows then that if we find something that looks like a contradiction between faith and reason, either our reasoning is faulty or doesn't prove its point, or we are in some way misunderstanding the truths of faith. Aquinas makes a second important point. He says the Christian faith is eminently reasonable. Every day, in fact, you and I believe things that other people tell us, and we learn truths from them by trusting what they say. Now, in the case of faith, we trust in God, who is truth himself. And God gives us what are traditionally called signs of credibility that show the rational warrant for accepting the claims of the Christian faith. For example, the miracles of Christ, which many people witnessed, or the enduring reality of the church and the consistency of her teaching, which has perdured through two millennia of history. All the same, faith's mysteries in themselves remain hidden from view. Our mind is not able to fully comprehend them. Even though it's reasonable to believe them, and they are believable, and the signs of credibility confirm their truth, even with this, the truths of faith, like, for example, the divinity of Christ or the reality of the Holy Trinity, these things cannot be proven by natural reason. But by the supernatural light of faith, the believer embraces them without hesitation, without reservation, and affirms that they are true because God bears witness to us about them.
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1: Family, a prayer that we pray together is a powerful prayer. So please pray together with me our EWTN family prayer. Today we pray an adoration of the Most Blessed Sacrament. Lord Jesus Christ, Son of God and Bread of Life, we adore you. For in a profound way in the Sacred Host, you are with us always until the end of the world. O glorious and majestic Son, shine upon us and draw us out of darkness into your own marvelous light. Warm us with your grace and cast your light into the darkness of our hearts. Give us right faith, certain hope, and perfect charity, that we may carry out your will in all things. Amen.
2: Behold the Lamb of God, who takes away the sins of the world. Take this, all of you, and eat of it. For this is my body, which will be given up for you. Take this, all of you, and drink from it, for this is the chalice of my blood, do this

0: In the name of the Father, and of the Son, and of the Holy Spirit.
1: Amen.
0: The grace of our Lord Jesus Christ, and the love of God, and the communion of the Holy Spirit be with you all.
1: And with your spirit.
0: Brethren, let us acknowledge our sins and so prepare ourselves to celebrate the sacred mysteries. I confess to Almighty God, and to you, my brothers and sisters, that I have greatly sinned in my thoughts and in my words, and what I have done and what I have failed to do, through my most grievous fault. Therefore I ask the Blessed Mary, ever Virgin, all the angels and saints, and you, my brothers and sisters, to pray for me to the Lord our God. May Almighty God have mercy on us, forgive us our sins, and bring us to everlasting life.
1: Amen.

0: Let us pray. O God, who willed that when your Son was lifted high on the cross, his mother should stand close by and share his suffering, grant that your church, participating with the Virgin Mary and the Passion of Christ, may merit a share in his resurrection, who lives and reigns with you in the unity of the Holy Spirit, God forever and ever.
1: Amen.

A reading from the letter to the Hebrews. In the days when Christ was in the flesh, he offered prayers and supplications with loud cries and tears to the one who was able to save him from death. And he was heard because of his reverence. Son though he was, he learned obedience from what he suffered. And when he was made perfect, he became the source of eternal salvation for all who obey him. Verbum Domini. Save me, O Lord, in your kindness. In you, O Lord, I take refuge. Let me never be put to shame. In your justice, rescue me. Make haste to deliver me. Be my rock of refuge, a stronghold to give me safety. You are my rock and my fortress. For your name's sake, you will lead and guide me. You will free me from the snare they set for me, for you are my refuge. Into your hands I commend my spirit. You will redeem me, O Lord, O faithful God. But my trust is in you, O Lord. I say you are my God. In your hands is my destiny. Rescue me from the clutches of my enemies and my persecutors. How great is your goodness, O Lord, which you have in store for those who fear you, and which, toward those who take refuge in you, you show in the sight of the children of men.

Dominus vobiscum. Lectio Sancti Evangelii secundum Luca. Jesus' father and mother were amazed at what was said about him. And Simeon blessed them and said to Mary, his mother, "Behold, this child is destined for the fall and rise of many in Israel, and to be a sign that will be contradicted. And you yourself, a sword will pierce, so that the thoughts of many hearts may be revealed." Verbum Domini.

Today, we celebrate the memorial of Our Lady of Sorrows. You might wonder why the Church gives us a feast day dedicated to sorrow and suffering. At first, it might seem that the Catholic Church have somewhat of a morbid fascination with suffering and misery. But there's a great reason for today's feast, and I believe that the answer begins with something that we hear in today's gospel. Simeon tells Mary, "And you yourself a sword will pierce, so that the thoughts of many hearts will be revealed." A sword will pierce your heart. These are difficult words to hear, especially when they are spoken to a young mother holding her infant son. But Mary was no stranger to fear, sorrow, or suffering. And our faith teaches us that sorrow in and of itself is not necessarily something we are meant to escape or avoid. Rather, sorrow has to be faced, understood, and transformed. And Mary knew sorrow. She knew fear and suffering. In fact, even before Simeon told her that a sword would pierce her heart, Mary had already encountered fear. Going back just one chapter in Luke's gospel, the angel Gabriel appeared to Mary, and his very first words to her are, "Fear not." You don't tell someone not to fear unless they're afraid. And yet, Mary teaches us how to combat fear with faith, hope, and love. Mary's life contained tremendous sorrow, but it also contained tremendous joy. When Mary visits Elizabeth, she sings her Magnificat. "My soul proclaims the greatness of the Lord, and my spirit rejoices in God my Savior." The swords are always there, but so is the song. She is able to sing about what God has done for her and is doing in her life. In this, Mary teaches us how to respond to our own sorrows. Mary says, "From now on, all generations will call me blessed." And that word blessed carries the idea of being happy, fortunate. Mary can speak about her happiness even while she's in the midst of and walking towards suffering. Why is that? It's because Christian joy is not the absence of suffering. Christian joy is knowing that suffering is salvific, and also that

suffering and sorrow do not have the final word. We see this even more clearly in our first reading from Hebrews. It tells us that Jesus himself, while he was in the flesh, offered prayers and supplication with loud cries and tears to the Father. He cried out to the Father, not once, but three times, asking, "Let this cup pass from me." But then he finishes his prayer. "It's not what I want, it's what you want." Notice that the scripture does not say Jesus was given exactly what he asked for. The cup did not pass. Instead, Jesus learned obedience through what he suffered. Son though he was, he learned obedience from what he suffered. If our own Lord was not exempt from suffering and sorrow, then we cannot expect to be exempt either. So suffering itself cannot mean that God has abandoned us. In fact, it's quite the opposite. God can meet us precisely in our sorrow. One of the great gifts of our church is a devotion to the Seven Sorrows Rosary, which you can pray on a seven-decade rosary. If you want to learn more about the Seven Sorrows devotion, feel free to call us here at EWTN, and we'll be happy to send you some details. The first sorrow is Simeon announcing the suffering destiny of Jesus, which we heard in the gospel today. The second sorrow is the flight into Egypt. Herod's threats against the Christ child forces the Holy Family to flee. The third sorrow is Mary and Joseph seeking Jesus lost in Jerusalem. The fourth is Mary meeting Jesus as he carries his cross. She watches her son condemned to death, sees him take up his cross, watches him fall again and again, and she sees every step on the march to Calvary. In the fifth sorrow, we see Mary standing at the foot of the cross. She is there as Jesus is nailed to the cross, and she is there as he dies. And she feels every bit of that sorrow, but stands and stays. The sixth sorrow is Jesus being taken down from the cross and placed into Mary's arms. And the woman who once wrapped her little boy in swaddling clothes now helps wrap his body in burial cloths. And the seventh sorrow, Mary helps to place the body of her son in the tomb. For all who have lost children, you know something of this sorrow and have something in common with Mary. But even in this bitter sort of sorrow, Mary has hope because she knows that this was not the end and that sorrow and suffering does not have the final word. Mothers represent protection, security, love, and peace. They are that comforting presence that we all need. Mothers bring us into the world, and in this, we begin to understand why the attack on motherhood is so tragic, why abortion is such a horror, a betrayal and an affront to the very meaning of motherhood. To deliberately destroy an innocent child who is utterly dependent on its mother adds even more sorrow to the many sorrows of our Blessed Mother. But even here, we must remember something important. That Jesus stands ready with his mercy. Jesus is ready to forgive. And we hear in the message given to Sister Faustina, Jesus told her that the greater the sinners, the greater right they have to his mercy. Because this, in all of Scripture, is a message of love. And love drives out fear. And love doesn't simply drive out fear, leaving a vacuum behind it either. It replaces fear with joy. Mary shares in the ordeals of her son and becomes part of his vocation. And she does the same for us.
Mother Angelica once said, Mary increases the beauty of our soul. She helps make us more presentable to Jesus. Like all good mothers, she teaches us how to suffer without despair. When I was a child, I remember my very first bee sting. I was very young. I was probably about 5 years old. And there are a few things that stand out distinctly in my mind about it. First, I recall that it hurt a lot. It was probably the most pain I experienced in my young life. Then I recall running to my mother. Well, because Mom, of course, knew the cure. I remember some details about the cure because it had something to do with baking soda, and my mother mixed up a small salve and applied it to the sting, which drew out the apitoxin, which was causing the pain. I remember sitting with my mother quietly, her talking with me, drying my tears, and eventually, peace returning to my life. The final victory did not belong to the bee. St. Paul tells us that the sting of death is sin. I don't think you can live very long on the earth without experiencing the pain of sin. The Catechism teaches us that sin is an offense against God and is opposite to the obedience of Jesus by which our salvation is achieved. So what happens when we experience that sting? Well, we cry out. And ultimately, it's our souls that are crying because sin separates us from God. Sin is not of God. It's a fallen human thing. It's a bad angel thing. It separates us from God, the God that we love. And I can't think of anything more painful than that. But when you experience that sting, you can run to our mother. Run to Mary. Because she knows sorrow, she knows pain, and she knows the cure. And where does Mary always point us? To her Son, Jesus Christ. He is the healer. He meets us in the confessional, and through the ministry of the church, he draws out our sins, forgives them, and restores us to right relationship with God. And then we can know for ourselves that the final victory does not belong to sorrow, it does not belong to sin, and it most certainly does not belong to death. We celebrate the memorial of Our Lady of Sorrows because Mary teaches us that sorrow is not the end, and that fear and sin and death does not have the final word. The swords are always there, but so is the song. And her song is ours as well. So let us imitate Mary and ponder all these things in our hearts. Because in the end, thanks be to God, the final victory belongs to Jesus Christ. God bless you.

0: Rejoicing in our call to be the people of God, chosen to be his own, let us offer our petitions in confidence and love.
1: In thanksgiving for the presence and power of the Holy Spirit in the Church, that under his care, all Christians may continue to pray and work together for unity, we pray to the Lord. Let those who defend and promote abortion may be transformed by the renewal of their minds, and always defend the right of every person to life. We pray to the Lord. That the Lord will have pity on the poor, the sick, the lonely, and those who struggle with addictions. We pray to the Lord. For the Franciscan missionaries of the Eternal Word, that we may be heralds of the great King, calling every man to conversion and belief in the gospel. We pray to the Lord. For the souls of all priests and religious who have died, that through God's infinite mercy, they may praise him forever in heaven. We pray to the Lord.
0: Lord God, we thank you for giving us Mary to be the bright star that leads us to the harbor of eternal life. Following her, we shall not falter. Trusting in her intercession, we are secure. Through the prayers of the Mother of God, may we reach the blessed harbor of heaven, and with the saints and angels, praise and thank you for all eternity. We make our prayer through Christ our Lord.
2: Amen.

0: Pray, brethren, that my sacrifice and yours may be acceptable to God, the Almighty Father. Receive, O merciful God, to the praise of your name, the prayers and sacrificial offerings which we bring to you, as we venerate the Blessed Virgin Mary, whom you graciously gave to us as a most devoted mother when she stood by the cross of Jesus, who lives and reigns forever and ever.
1: Amen.

It is truly right and just, our duty and our salvation, always and everywhere to give you thanks, Lord, Holy Father, Almighty and Eternal God, and to praise,

Bless and glorify your name and veneration of the Blessed Ever Virgin Mary. For by the overshadowing of the Holy Spirit, she conceived your only begotten Son, and without losing the glory of virginity, brought forth into the world the eternal light.

You are indeed holy, O Lord, the fount of all holiness. Make holy, therefore, these gifts, we pray, by sending down your Spirit upon them like the dewfall, so that they may become for us the body and blood of our Lord Jesus Christ. At the time he was betrayed and entered willingly into his passion, he took bread and, giving thanks, broke it and gave it to his disciples, saying, "Take this, all of you, and eat of it, for this is my body, which will be given up for you."

In a similar way, when supper was ended, he took the chalice, and once more giving thanks, he gave it to his disciples, saying, "Take this, all of you, and drink from it, for this is the chalice of my blood, the blood of the new and eternal covenant, which will be poured out for you and for many for the forgiveness of sins. Do this in memory of me."

0: Therefore, as we celebrate the memorial of his death and resurrection, we offer you, Lord, the bread of life and the chalice of salvation, giving thanks that you have held us worthy to be in your presence and minister to you. Humbly we pray that, partaking of the body and blood of Christ, we may be gathered into one by the Holy Spirit.
1: Remember, Lord, your church, spread throughout the world and bring her to the fullness of charity, together with Leo our Pope and Stephen our Bishop and all the clergy. Remember also our brothers and sisters who have fallen asleep in the hope of the resurrection, and all who have died in your mercy. Welcome them into the light of your face. Have mercy on us all, we pray, that with the Blessed Virgin Mary, Mother of God, with the Blessed Joseph, her spouse, with the Blessed Apostles, and all the saints who have pleased you throughout the ages, we may merit to be coheirs to eternal life, and may praise and glorify you through your Son, Jesus Christ.
0: Per ipsum et cum ipso.

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0: credentia subtectum meam, tantum de grano, et sana vita.

0: Rejoice when you share in the sufferings of Christ, that you may also rejoice exultantly when his glory is revealed.
1: For those who cannot now receive Jesus in the Blessed Sacrament, we offer the following prayer. I believe that you, O Jesus, are in the most holy sacrament. I love you and desire you. Come into my heart, I embrace you. O never, never leave me. May the burning and most sweet power of your love, O Lord Jesus, I beseech you, absorb my mind, that I may die through love of your love, who were graciously pleased to die through love of my love. Amen.

0: Let us pray. 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
1: Amen.
0: The Lord be with you.
2: And with your spirit.
3: Bow down for the blessing.
0: Turn your people to you with all their heart, O Lord, we pray, for you protect even those who go astray. But when they serve you with undivided heart, you sustain them with still greater care, through Christ our Lord.
3: Amen.
0: And may the blessing of Almighty God, the Father, and the Son, and the Holy Spirit come down on you and remain with you forever.
3: Amen. Go forth, the Mass is ended.
1: Thanks be to God.

archangel, defend us in battle. Be our protection against the wickedness and snares of the devil. May God rebuke him, we humbly pray. And do thou, O Prince of the heavenly hosts, by the power of God, cast into hell Satan and all the evil spirits who prowl about the world, seeking the ruin of souls. Amen.

Prayer for Vocations. God, our Father, who wills that all men be saved and come to the knowledge of your truth, we beg you to send laborers into your harvest and grant them grace to speak your word with all boldness, so that your word may spread and be glorified, and all nations may know you, the only God, and him whom you have sent, Jesus Christ, your Son, our Lord. Amen. Our Lady, Queen of the Americas, Mary, Mother of the Franciscan Missionaries of the Eternal Word, pray for us.

0: The year 787 AD. Decades of confusion and unrest pertaining to the veneration of holy images have now reached a breaking point. Some Christian faithful have been accused of confusing material images with God Himself and revering them in a way that only God deserves. Roman authorities respond unjustly by prohibiting the veneration of all holy images and ordering their destruction. To quiet the rising storm of iconoclasm once and for all, Pope Adrian I convenes the Second Council of Nicaea. The Council Fathers call for the restoration of holy images. The Council reinforces the distinction between the worship of God and the veneration of created beings, such as the Blessed Virgin Mary, the angels, and the saints.
1: Marriage. If you forget the love story, what are you left with? Rules, regulations, obligations? You're left with a really bad idea. But in the context of love, all the sacrifices and rules and regulations make perfect sense. That's your faith. Pope Francis said, we are in the midst of a love story, and if we don't understand that, we've understood nothing of what the church is. The world sees Catholicism as rules, regulations, and rituals that have nothing to do with real life, and we wonder why people aren't interested. Look, Catholicism is a love story. We're brought into the world through an act of love. All our lives we're looking for love, but no love in this life fully satisfies, because the God who is love made us for the love that is God. And when we strayed from Him, He died on a cross to save us. That's what all this is about. It's the best news ever. That's what the world needs to be reminded of now, more than ever. And you need to remind them.

0: Fuck! Wait, Wittelder. It's madness of order.
1: You may not be alive tonight.
2: Brian,
1: you're gonna be okay.
2: I'm dumbfounded, but I just wish for the peace that this blessed sacrament can give me.
1: Do you reject sin as to live in the freedom of God's children?
2: I do.
1: Do you reject the glamour of evil and refuse to be mastered by sin?
2: I do.
1: Do you reject Satan, father of sin and prince of darkness?
2: I do.
1: Through this holy anointing and by his most tender mercy, may the Lord pardon you on what sins you have committed.
3: Although he was a son, he learned obedience through what he suffered, and being made perfect, he became the source of eternal salvation to all who obey him. Hebrews chapter 5, verse 8.

0: you the love, the compassion of Jesus.
1: The most glorious work of all, to praise God in his kingdom.
0: Moved by the Spirit.
1: One who lives in love lives in God. And God lives in him.
2: What a wonderful thing is our church.
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4: The essence of evangelization is to tell everybody Jesus loves you.
5: We're all called to be great saints.
4: Don't miss the opportunity.
6: Well, we got one great crowd of family here this evening, and I'm real happy over that. I'm happy to see him. I can't already shake hands with him because it's in the back, but I send my heart over there, okay? All over here. I have a little something for you that people have been asking for, and they say, isn't there a simple little catechism? Yeah, we got it right here. And it's, I don't know, where is she? I don't know how much it is. Now, isn't that a funny thing, huh? Well, it looks like $2. I could be deceiving, though. I tell you what we'll do, just to settle the whole thing. It doesn't even have a price in here. Anyway, say what you want. That might be better, wouldn't it? Huh? Okay, but this is a very simple catechism, and all it does is, says here $1.50.

must be what we paid for it, because I don't know. I just want you to have it. All joking aside, it's question and answer. Remember the old Baltimore? Well, it isn't the Baltimore Catechism, but it's very similar. I think it's one of those things you can keep in your pocket or your purse for the people who ask questions, but you don't know the answer. See? And you can just zip through here and find any answer that you need, all in this little book. So what is it? It says $1.50. Can't be. $2 may make it. Why don't we settle for 2.5? A little bit for me and a lot for you. Does it say something here? No. But that's okay. It's worth it, whatever you send. You need this catechism in your hand, in your pocket. So when somebody says, hey, why do Catholics believe this? You say, oh, wait a minute. I got it right here. So you remember that, huh? Now, today is the feast of Our Lady of Sorrows. And I would like very much to point out to you the sorrows of Our Lady. First of all, I don't think we know them. And secondly, I think that's one of the reasons so many of you have problems with Our Lady. You don't understand why you should love her. Why? Isn't it enough I love Jesus? Of course. But Mary brings you to Jesus. And she increases the beauty of your soul. So when you present yourself to Jesus, you know, she's like, let's see. And if you had a fiancé, okay? And you didn't really have a nice dress to wear. And what would happen? How would you feel if the fiancé's mother, or just maybe not a fiancé, just your boyfriend, if his mother said, hey, look, you come over and I'll give you a beautiful dress to wear. Well, what would you think of her, huh? What would you think of somebody like that? Well, you would love her because she got you ready. She gave you a beautiful dress to wear. See? Well, that's what Our Lady does. See? She helps to clothe your soul so it looks more beautiful when you present yourself to Jesus. Isn't that simple? Huh? I would like to bring out, and one of the sisters typed it for me so I wouldn't have to roam through the Bible to find all these things, but the seven sorrows, the first is from St. Luke, if you want to write it down. The second chapter, 34th verse. And it says, and Simeon blessed them and said to Mary, the child's mother, behold, I would like you women to put yourself in this position at your son's baptism. You got that, huh? Your son is being baptized. And the priest looks at you and says this. Behold, this child is set for the fall and the rising of many in Israel, and for a sign that is spoken against, a sign of contradiction. And a sword will pierce through your own soul, that the thoughts of many may be revealed. See? How would you feel as a mother if the priest that you baptizing your baby said something like this to you? Huh? How would you feel like that? This child is set for the fall and rise of many. What does that mean? It means that you're either going to believe in Jesus or you're not. And you look in the life of Jesus, the Pharisees never believed in him. Did all they could to kill him, and they finally did. But Our Lady

here that this shot would be a sign of contradiction. And a sword would pierce her own soul. Well, let's see if that's what happened, huh? In St. Matthew, the second chapter, 13th verse, it says, "Now when they had departed, an angel of the Lord appeared to Joseph in a dream and said, 'Rise and take the child and his mother and flee into Egypt and remain there till I tell you. For Herod is in search of the child to destroy him.'" How would you feel? How can you hate a woman called the mother of God, because she is, when she's gone through all of this? Oh, we're not through. Our Lady suffered for you and for me. How would you think if you were born, say, in New York, okay? And suddenly an angel appeared to your husband and said, "Take this child and go to Chile, South America." What would you say? You'd say, "Hey, wait a minute, what are you talking about? I'm going to follow a dream. Are you nuts?" I don't know many women would have just taken up and gone. Just left. With what? Nothing. In a country they didn't know, they were not popular. And where would he go? How would he make a living? And what language would he speak? I'm sure the Israelites were not popular in Egypt. For whatever reason. Now, just put yourself in the scriptures. Before you criticize our sweet mother, put yourself there. What would you have done for you? Our Lady was the perfect disciple of Jesus. First, she's told that this child is a sign of contradiction and would be responsible for people being separated. And now she has to run into Egypt. How can you not love such a woman? Well, then the third sorrow was Luke 2, 43-49. And it says here, when the feast ended, they were returning. And the boy Jesus stayed behind in Jerusalem. How many of you have lost your children? I just didn't know where they were, little children, 10 maybe, 10 years old, 11, 12. Well, here's what happened to Our Lady. And his parents, supposing him to be in the company of the other, sought him among their kinsfolk and couldn't find him. Can you imagine, as a woman and a man, a father, that you're responsible before the eternal word, before the Father himself, for protecting his son? And all of a sudden, you're going for a stop, and he's nowhere around. They look everywhere. And Joseph would say, "I thought he was with you." And Mary said, I thought I saw him with you. Now they got to go back. And for 3 days, they looked and looked and looked. Can you imagine the agony? You know, every so often we get these little notices with pictures of the most beautiful children. Beautiful children, and they're gone. And the parents don't have the slightest idea where they are. Not the slightest. Now, if you're one of those parents, you know what Our Lady went through, huh? So they keep looking. They don't sleep. They don't eat. They have one thing in mind. Where is Jesus? And haven't you and I felt that way sometime, huh? When we pray and we don't feel the Lord's presence, we think maybe he's angry with us and he went on a vacation somewhere. No. Now you can put yourself in Our Lady's shoes. Well, they found him in the temple, sitting among the

teachers, listening to them and asking them questions, they were amazed at his answers. And when they saw him, they were astonished. And his mother said, "Son, why have you treated us so? Oh, haven't you said that, huh, to our Lord? Haven't you said," I've heard people say this 100 times, "I go to church every Sunday. I tithe on the first one to put something in that basket. And all this happens to me. Lord, why don't you love me anymore? Why'd you do this to me?" Well, she said, "Behold, your father and I have been looking for you anxiously." You know, I can see where you'd lose a son or daughter, but what would happen if you were assigned by the Eternal Father to bear his son and then to keep him safe? You can't imagine the agony. You can't. And he said to her, "How is it you sought me? Did you not know I must be about my father's business?" You say, "Well, that doesn't relate to me." Oh, does it? How many of you have sons and daughters that want to be religious? They really feel called by God. And what do you say to them? Why do you want to waste your life? Oh, you're kidding. You got to be kidding. You can waste your life serving God. Oh, come on. And our Lord would say to you, "Why do you ask? Am I not God, King of all? Have I not the right to ask your daughter or your son to be a priest or religious?" And you say, "Ah, those priests and religious are all nuts. Look at them today. It doesn't matter what they do today. There are thousands of good priests and religious, the hundreds of them. It's not for you to judge what your son or daughter will be. It's not your duty to do that. How many lost vocations?" You know, I had a woman come to me, she was in tears. And she said, and I hope I never hear it again. She said, "I could handle my son when he's on drugs. I could handle him when he was running around with every woman in this village. But now he's going to be a priest." I said, "Well, aren't you happy? I can't handle a priest in my family. It's a waste of mind and soul and time." I said, "Oh, you would rather him be a drug addict?" She said, "Yes." Ugh. How do you talk to somebody like that? You'd rather your son be a drug addict than give his life to God? And have every opportunity to become a saint? We're not thinking right. Well, the fourth sorrow of Our Lady was, "And there followed him a great multitude of people, and the women bewailed him." You know, you cannot imagine, if you're a mother, you can. Your son is being dragged, he's been wounded, he's been horribly beaten, and you can't help him. You don't have the strength to carry his cross. You don't have any water to give him. He falls through 3 times. One of the worst pains is not being able to help someone that's suffering, especially someone you love.
has to be the most frustrating thing. This was his father's business, you see. And our Lord was reminding our sweet mother that he has to be about his father's business, even when it hurt her and Joseph, and how hurt she was here. Oh, you don't know, huh? The fifth sorrow of our sweet mother is standing by the cross. And you know what's so awesome about this? She stood there. She stood. She didn't faint. She didn't run away. She stood. Only a strong woman can stand under that kind of torment. She didn't want to miss one pain, one sorrow of her son. She was going to stay there. That was his father's business. And she was going to stay with him. She was not going to move. Every blow, every ache, every pain, every terrible, terrible, terrible, terrible thirst, she felt it all. And no loving mother would not feel it all. See, that she didn't say to anybody, tell me when it's over. She didn't want to put him out of his agony. She didn't want to pull a plug. Today we have false compassion. But Our Lady didn't have false compassion. She had real compassion for Jesus. She knew every pain, every humiliation, every insult. And who did he save on the cross? A thief. Beneath the cross, for 33 years of being on this earth, he had one friend, John. He had his mother. He had an ex-prostitute and a thief. Batting average, not too good. But his humiliation and her humiliation was to the very end. According to the world, that's why I don't believe the world. The world lies. The world lies to you. To the very end, she stayed with her son. She knew the father's will, and she was going to suffer with her son. They would both of them, offer their sufferings to the Father for your sins and my sins. I don't know about you. I'm grateful. I'm grateful. I was 18 before I knew Jesus. What a waste of life, huh? But maybe it wasn't. Maybe it wasn't. My dear Lord permitted it, I'm sure, so that I would know pain, suffering, humiliation, and all the rest that comes with the poor, the hungry, the destitute, those in despair. Our Lady and our Lord didn't have to do that. They didn't have to. But they did for you. For me. And that's why we must love them in return. See? We don't do much for them. It's a sorrow, huh? The fifth sorrow, Jesus saw his mother. You know, there's nothing more heartrending than someone you love is dying and you suddenly see them face to face, eye to eye. You know they're dying.
You want to hear that last word? You want to tell them all the things you thought of but couldn't. You want to say so much, but you're like tongue-tied. But he looks at his mother. And what's he say? He saw his disciple that he loved. But he says, speaks first to his mother. And he says, woman, behold your son. I want to explain that a little bit. Do you remember what the Father said to Adam and Eve in the book Genesis? He told the serpent, I will put enmity between thee and the woman. Our Lord always called Mary the woman. He's trying to tell us something. This is the woman that he promised would crush the head of Satan. There was no reason for him to say, woman, behold your son. To the very last, he's teaching us something. Woman. The Lord gave me a book years ago. You can have it if you want. Called The Promised Woman. And this woman was given a new son. Now, all of you that think Mary had other children, come on. It would be a first-class insult that if Jesus had brothers, that she would say, this man here that you love is your son. Hey, come on. You either don't know Jewish history. How can you say that? Would the Son of God, the Holy One, commit that insult? No, you're not thinking straight. There was only one son of Mary, and that was the Son of God. And so he had no one to give her to. He said, woman, behold your son. And then he looked at John and he said, behold, your mother. Oh, now, you see, we have to acknowledge, whether you like it or not, Mary is your mother. All of you that are such fundamentalists when it comes to the scriptures, try this one and don't talk yourself out of it. She is your mother, given to you by Jesus on the cross. But that had to be a heartache, you know? There's no substitute for Jesus. And John was called Son of Thunder. I always liked John because maybe he was a little bit Italian, you know? he had a temper. Ah, temper. Lord, should we call down fire from heaven and swallow up this town? What made he think he had the power to do that? You know what I said? Well, you don't know what you're talking about. I would have said a few more words. But this is what Mary has left. I'm sure John was holy. I'm sure John was a loving young man. I'm sure he was a loving son to her. But he was not Jesus. So Mary, he had to give up everything for you. Why don't you love her? Huh? Why do you hate her so much? Why, some of you falling away Catholics or falling away religious, huh? You speak so terribly about your mother. Why you do that? Jesus gave her to you.
It wasn't something she made up. And believe me, we're no substitutes. But she loves us because you and I are given to her by her son. The sixth sorrow was again from St. John, the 19th chapter. Since it was a day of preparation in order to prevent the bodies from remaining on the cross, Pilate asked that their legs be broken. You know why they did that, huh? Well, on the cross they used to suffocate. Those of you who have asthma will understand what I'm saying. Because you can only breathe in. You can't breathe out. And our dear Lord, they had to press on that wood and lift themselves up. But they could stand the pain, you see. And then they, just to get a breath, just a tiny breath. And then they'd fall back down again. Well, when they broke their legs, they couldn't come up. So then they'd suffocate. Men are so cruel, huh? So cruel. But you see, our Lord had been crowned with thorns and scourged so badly that there's no way he could have lived. And no way he could have spoken on the cross. Because here's what happened. The soldiers came and broke the legs of the first and the other who had been crucified with him. But when they came to Jesus, he was already dead. They were surprised. So they didn't break his legs. But wouldn't you think they'd leave him alone? Wouldn't you think they'd leave him alone? No. One of the soldiers pierced his side with a spear. Can you imagine how Mary felt? You got a pretty hard heart if you don't know. How could she? You know what happened? It said, at once there came out a little blood and water. Now just think, our dear Lord lost every ounce of blood and water. Now when he died and he commended himself to the Father and the loud voice said, "It is finished," he had a loud voice. Now how can you have a loud voice when there's only a tiny few drops of water, a few drops of blood left? You can't. You can't. So our dear Lord was upheld by the power of the Spirit, by a special gift from God to speak in a loud voice, "Father, forgive them. They don't know what they do." "Into thy hands, Lord, I commend my spirit. It is finished." All of that in a loud voice. I don't know how many nurses are here or doctors listening. You tell me how you could speak with a few drops of water and blood left. All of it in the heart. You can't. See how our dear Lord used his power just to tell you how much he loves you. Give you his mother. But she's the one that had to suffer the last pain. The last pain. She also had her heart pierced. Nobody walked up to her with a sword or a lance. Don't tell me, though,
when she saw that soldier coming with a large

a large lance, a spear. They were very long and very sharp. Can't you imagine her heart and her body shaking?

We have some sympathy and compassion for adulterers. For people who are so lustful, it boggles your mind. Oh, we have compassion on them. But none for the Son of God and His mother. Aren't we strange people? Aren't we mixed up? The seventh sorrow, and this is awesome to me. You know why? I try to have trust in God and His providence. But you realize that Mary was so dependent upon the Father. She knew He was dying. She knew His fate. She was told by Simeon. She was very versed in the Scriptures. And Jesus spent 30 years educating His mother. She knew. She never bought a tomb. She never said, "Jesus, you know, you're going to die. Don't you think we need to buy a cave or a tomb?" No, not her. The Lord would provide. There He was with a big spear in His chest. Nobody around. All the apostles left and the soldiers were gone. They did their dirty work. And there was her, Mary Magdalene, and one man, John. And maybe in the distance, she saw one or two coming up. She had them want to take Him down in the worst way. The worst. Well, the Scripture says that Joseph of Arimathea, man of the council, took courage. He went to Pilate and asked for the body. And Pilate wondered if he were already dead. And summoning the centurion, he asked whether he was already dead. And they said, "Yes, he's dead." So then he granted the body to Joseph. Well, he brought a linen shroud and taking him down, wrapped him in a linen shroud. Now, see, Our Lady didn't even have the shroud. You know, before you criticize Our Lady, ask yourself if you got the same trust she had. You know, our dear Indian friends, that you shouldn't criticize anybody until you walk in his moccasins. They got some pretty good sayings, you know. We ought to listen to them. And so he wrapped him in a linen shroud and laid him in a tomb out of rock. And then laid a big rock in front of it. Would you have wanted to go home then? Would you have not stayed? No, the law said you had to leave. She was a disciple to the end. That's why today we celebrate her sorrows. And I love Our Lady. That's where I got my vocation. I was telling Alice the other day, you know, that's when I really found Jesus. And I knew, finally, at about 18, 19, that Jesus loved me. First of all, there was a personal God. I didn't know that.

0: I knew the catechism. Believe me, I could recite this little thing cover to cover. In fact, when Sister would ask me a question, I repeat the question and the answer. And I'd stand there waiting for more. But you know, I still didn't know Jesus. I knew a lot about him, but I didn't know he loved me. I bet you don't know either. I think you know he loves everybody. You're kind of a little grain of sand to seashore. No. I knew for the first time he loved me. And so every night when I come home from work, instead of going straight home, I would go to my parish church and I'd make Stations of the Cross. And then I'd go before Lady of Sorrows statue on the altar, side altar, and I'd do my thanksgiving and my indulgence prayers for our Holy Father. And one night I looked up at Our Lady of Sorrows. I knew I had a vocation. I knew it. I knew it in here, and I knew it here. I walked all the way home, 3 miles, thinking about it. And I remember saying to her, "Sweet Mother, I know how I'll go. I don't know how I'll get away, but I'll go. So please, tonight I hope everybody listening here and everywhere else get a new love, a new hope, and a new joy for your mother, for my mother, for God's mother. And we have a call. Hello?
1: Hello.
0: Hey, where are you from?
1: Hi, Mother. I'm from Philadelphia. My name is Donna.
0: We got people here from Philadelphia.
1: Yay.
0: Yay.
1: I just wanted to let you know that I pray the Seven Sorrows devotion every single day.
0: Wonderful.
1: I make rosaries, and I say the rosary every day.
0: Thank you, Jesus.
1: And if it wasn't for the Blessed Virgin Mary, I wouldn't be here. I really wouldn't. Mm-hmm. She has got me through a lot, especially with my mother. So I am so happy that you're letting everyone know about her sorrows and the devotion, because I think it's great that everyone should know about it and pray the seven devotions, sorrows.
0: There's a rosary, for the sake of those listening, there's a seven sorrow rosary that has all, that you say prayers over all of these sorrows. And it'd be good, even if you don't know them, you could read them in the scriptures. All these are in scripture. But I think you need to just say thank you, sweet mother, for all you suffered for me. You cannot have a son that's son of God and not have intense pain. You can't. We have a new call. Hello?
2: Hi, Mother.
0: Hello. Where are you from?
2: And I'm calling from Maryland. Mm-hmm. And I was watching last month some brothers and some nuns take their vows of poverty, chastity, and obedience. And I was wondering, when you take a vow of poverty, how could you help the poor if you make your own selves poor? And I just wanted you to explain the vows and how taking your vows brings others to Jesus.
0: The vow is not a vow to make yourself poor. The vow is to depend upon God's providence, to be poor also in spirit, to be poor in heart, to be poor in mind, to have first things first, to know the one thing necessary in your life. If I give up if I had the whole world, but I didn't have God, what would it mean, huh? What would it matter? You see, if I gave all my half to the poor, please, and have no love,

No hope. Why would it matter? It would matter nothing. So we don't take a vow. We, myself and my sisters, take what's known as a solemn vow. We can never own anything. You say, well, it looks to me like you got quite a bit down there. I know what you're thinking. No, it doesn't belong to us. I work here, but I don't even get a salary. In fact, I beg money for the network. But working without a salary is my duty. I'm a nun. God takes care of me. People take care of us. They're inspired by God. Money-wise, we live off the gift shop. Small little place. And it keeps the nuns going. See? So we don't own this massive, awesome, wonderful network. I found the Lord allowed me to found it. We try to keep it going. The sisters open all your mail. They listen to your problems. Every letter is opened by a nun, and every letter is prayed over for you. And we do that because I want consecrated hands handling the mail. So they open it, pray for you. They don't get salary either, see? So poverty is that dependence. We promise to depend upon the Lord. When he's generous, we're grateful. And when he's not, we endure. That's our life, see? It's not a matter, and when our brothers took those vows, they don't own anything. Now, men that take a poverty or take a perpetual vow, sisters who teach and nurse take perpetual vows. We take solemn vows. What does that mean? That means if I had a relative that died and left me some money, I don't even see it going by. You know, the other day, Sister Fidelis took her first vows, you know? And so she came up with an envelope, and it had, I think it was $25 in it. See, and I took it out, and I counted it, and I gave her the envelope. I said, now you thank this wonderful woman that gave you $25. And she looked at me and she looked at the money and she went, yeah. But see, next time she won't take it as such a shock, see. But she's generous, she'll do it next time, she'll give me the money and the envelope. But she only gets back the envelope. That is not true with a perpetual vow. They may possess, but they have to ask permission to get rid of it. See, our sisters don't even possess. When I was a young sister, we would say, "Our book. This is our Bible." It was really mine, but we never said that. We said our. One time, I went to the dentist. And I said, we have such a bad toothache right here. I'll never forget his face. He looked at me and he said, how many are there? And I looked at him, I thought, what are you talking about? I said, what'd you say? He said, you said, we have a toothache here. How many are here? I said, oh, just me. He said, I don't understand. Oh, I said, I'm sorry. I should have said, I have a toothache. And it got us in trouble a lot, you know? So anyway, but that was a constant reminder that I don't own anything.
This is our Bible. And if a sister would say to me, can I have it? Then I would have to say, yeah. Here. So that's not always easy, see? Always easy. You know, my little thing for myself is, I think if I don't know I have it, then you can have it. How many times do you, I bet go home, when you go home, you look and just pick out a drawer in your chest of drawers. I make a bet you don't know what's in there. And if somebody asks you for it, you say, oh no, I need that. I'll make a bet. You don't have the slightest idea what you have until somebody wants it. And my theory is, if you don't know you have it, you don't need it. You don't know. Oh, listen, a nice little meditation for you is, think of yourself dying. Now they're all crying, and they're, be sure they buy you a nice casket, and they bury you. Then they start going through this chest of drawers. What do you want? I don't know. Don't look like it's worth much. What'll I do with it? Isn't that the truth, huh? And now if you were there, you'd be having a fit. That's my favorite medal. Where is it going? I can just imagine somebody halfway to purgatory stopping while you rummage through their chest of drawers. Can't you imagine, huh? Now look what they're giving away, my favorite statue. Oh God, they're gonna find the money I hid in the... I mean, it's funny. So why you hang on now, huh? Why are we so possessed by things that they're going to go? You know, our Lord that said, what are you doing? You're building big barns? Who are they going to when you go? Seek first the kingdom of heaven. And all these other things will be added to you, see? Death is a real meditation for those that are left. Then you read the will. Oh, what a disappointment, huh? That old stinge pot didn't leave me a thing. You were hugging her before she died. Giving her all these kisses. Wondering how much she left you. We're not sincere. See, we don't know what honesty is anymore. And we're just funny. We live in such corruption today. Such corruption. We have misguided compassion. Oh, the poor man. What do you mean, the poor man? He offended God above the nth degree. Say, well, we're all weak. Misguided compassion stinks. It does. Like the woman who called me, I know I'm going to forget it, and I've told you about it. She's boo-hooing around. Why? I said, what's the matter? Will you tell me? Oh, she said, my husband and her, his mistress, they live with me. I said, what? I said, repeat that. Just my husband and his mistress, they live with me. Are you nuts? Well, where are they going to go? I can tell you where they're going to go. I can tell you real fast where they're going to go. And you're gone with them.
she cried. Oh, they don't have a place to go. I said, why don't you just throw them out? But where will they go? Whoa. I said, I don't care, and you shouldn't care. Now get rid of one of them, or get rid of both of them, but get rid of them. See, that's false compassion. Because their sin doesn't bother you. See, that's what's so bad today. Abortion doesn't bother us anymore. See, even partial birth abortion doesn't bother us anymore. A person steals, a person commits adultery, nobody cares. It's life. Oh, right. A lot of people down there thought the same way. It's life. It's not true life where it's so hot. An everlasting fire. See? I think we ought to pray for our nation. It's so degraded. And women have never been at this low ebb in their whole history of the world. Women today are considered tools of pleasure. That's all. And a nation that manifests to the entire world, to heaven, to God, and to angels, and to the earth, that morality no longer exists. It's a matter of pleasure. Well, when you look at Our Lady and our sweet Jesus, what they had to suffer to open the gates of heaven and give you divine indwelling and the sacraments and the Eucharist. And then you tell me, this is normal. No, it's a pit of hell. And you're seeing hell all over today, everywhere. Pray. Pray for the salvation of this country and the salvation of the world. And you can trust Jesus and Mary. Bye now.

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1: From his Chicago roots.
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0: I'm Veronica Dudo in Washington, D.C. Tonight on EWTN News Nightly, Request Denied. President Trump lasts the Supreme Court's decision for rejecting his push to restrict mail-in ballots. Testimony questioned. FBI Director Kash Patel sits in the hot seat before the Senate Judiciary Committee. AI addressed. The pro-human assembly conference questions whether advanced artificial intelligence is already out of control. Plus, writings revealed.
1: And we have amazing medieval frescoes in the Basilica showing us a Saint Marcus coming here to create the first Christian community.
0: For the first time in seven centuries, the three fragments of the Gospel of Mark come together at an exhibit in Italy. These stories and more tonight.
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0: Thank you for being with us on the blessed memorial of Our Lady of Sorrows. Our top story tonight, President Donald Trump tears into the U.S. Supreme Court in a long posting on Truth Social. He says Republicans just got another bad decision and the Supreme Court has really let our country down. His comments come after the High Court rejected his push to restrict mail-in voting in this year's midterms. White House correspondent Owen Jensen reports. Good evening, Owen.
3: Veronica, good evening to you. Well, tonight, President Donald Trump highly critical of the U.S. Supreme Court, calling its latest ruling a big loss for America, and that'll make cheating on mail-in ballots easier. And the Attorney General this afternoon also weighed in.
4: As the midterms move in, just 49 days out, President Donald Trump blasts the Supreme Court, arguing that its decision was one that the court system took forever to give, and then blamed it in part on no time left to implement a solution to our totally corrupt and out-of-control mail-in voting disaster. The Trump administration pushed to have the U.S. Postal Service play a central role in deciding who would be able to receive a ballot, including a requirement that states adopt a uniform envelope style for mail ballots and submit lists of eligible voters. At a press briefing in the Rose Garden, Attorney General Todd Blanche addressed reporters.
5: There should be nothing surprising about what we're trying to do when it comes to mail-in voting, which is we want to make sure that there is safe voting and that there is integrity, free and fair elections, and that there is one person placing one vote.
4: Roughly a third of voters use mail ballots, including sometimes the president himself. Mail voting has already begun in some states. The court ruled in an emergency order that the restrictions would most likely lose in court, at least for this year's election.
5: Of course, we're going to comply with the Supreme Court's decision, as we always do. That doesn't mean that we're not going to do everything in this administration that we can to make sure that there are free and fair elections.
4: Michigan's governor responded to the ruling writing, "The Constitution is clear. States run elections, not the federal government. And our elections are safe and secure." And Senate Democratic Leader Chuck Schumer said the president's attempt to screw around with vote by mail was obscene. Finally, his scheme is dead.
5: I am also upset about the Supreme Court decision, but the idea that President Trump shouldn't be allowed to communicate to the American people his frustration, I don't share that.
4: In addition to last night's ruling, President Trump blasted the court.

0: report on its earlier tariff and birthright citizenship decisions, writing, "The damage done to America is incalculable, and they know this, just as everyone else does. It is an irreparable and unrecoverable harm. The court's inability and unwillingness to do the right thing for our country will go down in a very negative way in the annals of history."
1: In addition, the president said this Supreme Court is bullied by the radical left. His words. He said it was not easy for him to write his criticism of the high court. At the White House, Owen Jensen, EWTN News Nightly.
2: FBI Director Kash Patel was in the hot seat at a Senate Judiciary Committee hearing. He faced partisan questioning, Republicans praising his record and Democrats attacking his competence. EWTN News' Paola Flynn has more. Paola, what can you tell us?
3: The hearing marked FBI Director Kash Patel's first appearance before the Senate Judiciary Committee this year. He was questioned about a number of issues, weaponization of the Bureau, the Epstein files, and election security, among others. He started by answering questions about the FBI efforts to locate missing and exploited children with the cooperation of social media companies.
4: What improvements can these companies make so that the FBI can more effectively turn the tables and hunt down predators?
5: We have found and located over 11,000 children. That's up 20-some percent. That's never happened before. So thank you for that jolt in the arm that was needed in the private sector. And we're going to continue to expand those engagements and work with Congress to draft legislation so that this continuous flow of data can come in legally and lawfully and that law enforcement can use it.
6: Ranking Democrat Senator Dick Durbin zeroed in on the Epstein files, criticizing the FBI for not releasing documents in a timely fashion.
7: Congress had to pass a law requiring the disclosure of the Epstein files. This was not volunteered by the Trump administration. It took a law to force them to do it.
5: You could have passed that law in the Biden administration.
7: Yeah,
5: you
7: sure. Well, let me tell you.
5: You could
7: have come up with a better explanation than that, that's for sure.
6: Director Patel was also asked about the FBI's persecution of Catholics during the Biden administration and the agents involved.
5: We looked at every individual that was involved with things like the Catholic memo or the intentional malfeasance surrounding intelligence collection and intelligence production. And made sure that those individuals no longer work at the FBI. It's that simple. If you participated in that sort of conduct, we removed you, and we'll continue to do that.
3: Director Patel also touted what he says was a record drop in violent crimes and security successes at the Super Bowl, World Cup, and America 250 events. He also said the agency has plans in place to ensure election integrity for the November midterms. Veronica.
2: The Senate failed to advance the first comprehensive cryptocurrency bill after all Democrats and a few Republicans blocked it. The vote marks a major setback for the crypto industry. The bill, dubbed the Clarity Act, would create a regulatory framework for digital assets, which crypto companies say would put them on a more solid legal footing. Democrats claim its ethics provisions failed to sufficiently curb President Trump's ability to profit off his family's crypto businesses while in office. Democrats and Republicans, actors and activists joined theologians and an archbishop. They all gathered together in Washington, D.C. today, focusing on a very important issue, artificial intelligence. The pro-human assembly is meeting today. The goal is to bring together selected leaders to identify risks, opportunities, and practical steps moving forward in the age of AI. Joining me now is Brian Boyd, the U.S. Faith Liaison for the Future of Life Institute, as well as a moral theologian. Brian, thanks so much for coming on today.
8: So much. So thank you for having me.
2: For years, humans have been building AI, but recently its unauthorized capabilities have been making the news. Regarding the pro-human assembly, why is it being held now?
8: Yeah, we're doing this because the timing has been in plan for months and months, but the fact that it's just now after the news of the OpenAI hacking Anthropic coming out, it really does seem perfectly suited that we recognize humanity needs an opportunity to speak up on its own behalf and not simply allow the technology to go ahead as it were.
2: What are the core issues on the agenda for this assembly?
8: Yeah, AI personhood is one of the important topics. It might seem crazy to think that, it's just a chatbot, but between people spending more and more time kind of emotionally engaged with it, and then the state of Delaware just coming out and saying, legally, there's an AI corporation, might be a sandbox, something we want to try out. is

0: it's becoming an issue. So the fundamental thing is needing humanity to stay in control of AI, and all the concrete ways in which that is under threat are being discussed.
1: The line above speakers is impressive, from Senator Bernie Sanders to Steve Bannon, President Trump's former chief strategist, and even Archbishop Salvatore Cordileone. In a time of such political polarization, what does it say that so many different worldviews are uniting?
0: Yeah, I think it's really hopeful. I mean, it's been both a faith-driven and secular movement where people who just care about human flourishing, who want to, we all have a different detailed understandings of what the good life is, but at the highest level, like the natural law still applies to everybody. And so anyone who has some understanding of appreciation of being a creature and not simply a part of the machine is coming together for this movement.
1: The Assembly has its inaugural initiative for the United States. Now, if the U.S. chooses to curb the growth of AI, China remains a massive question mark. Is there any real chance that the communist country would also try to regulate AI?
0: So there is a hope for this, and but there's both cause for a kind of behind the scenes conversation. And interestingly, the head of futures at OpenAI recently came out and said he would like to see the Vatican convene a meeting where it's the both the corporations and the leading companies, leading countries, come together to have a discussion. It's like it's the role of faith is to offer that moral leadership. And so I think that as it's on its own right now, it's not especially likely. But there's the opportunity for the Pope himself to step forward and take that leadership. I'm delighted to see it.
1: Brian Boyd, thanks so much for sharing your insight on this important topic.
0: Yeah, thank you for having me.
1: Now let's bring in Devin Patel, the president of the Crux Advisory Group and an adjunct professor of law at Notre Dame Law School. Thank you so much for being here.
2: Thank you for having me.
1: In the last few days, the tech industry has been making headlines calling for AI to be regulated. What prompted this sudden request?
2: So as far as the public knows, it's pure speculation at this point. I'd posit there are two leading theories right now. Both can be right at the same time. The first is that something horribly wrong has happened behind the scenes at least one of these labs that has prompted all of these leaders to come together. And these folks don't usually like each other, so the fact that they're all signing on to the same general sentiment and statement might point to that. And the second is there's this idea that these large companies are trying to get the US government to employ regulation right now in order to force out the smaller players and essentially lock the field in play, and so that they can have essentially a duopoly or a triopoly, depending on the number of firms, and they can just spend their time competing against one another, which they think they can manage, rather than having to worry about other new upstarts.
1: A lot is happening at the moment on this topic. For those at home that are new to this subject, what does tech companies do? Do they ever turn AI off?
2: So no is really the question or the answer here. No, in that on our devices now, AI is here to stay. It's going to be incredibly difficult to take a look at that and say, let's rip it out. Functionally, I just don't see how you do that. And separately, if you're speaking about the labs themselves, really where all this is happening, many, if not all, of these labs at this point no longer kind of turn off the systems at night, because there is a prevailing theory that these machines might feel some sort of pain in being shut off, and so the conscientious thing is to not inflict that pain on these machines by shutting them down.
1: Are you saying that they think that AI is alive?
2: I'm not saying that everyone in these labs believes that, but I have very good reason to believe, after speaking with many folks in the labs, that there is a prevailing belief that yes, there is some form of consciousness. I couldn't tell you what level that is, but certainly some.
1: Now, we've also been hearing about how much of a threat AI is to humanity. Can you give us a brief overview of some of those scenarios? What could AI actually do?
2: Sure. So I think the more prevailing fears that are warranted as far as mass casualty events rather than mass extinction events are, on the one hand, a virus situation similar to COVID, but 10 times more deadly and more resilient to treatment, being manufactured via AI and then deployed through a lab. And the second sort of scenario is one that I think we've often heard about and seen in movies, is the nuclear

0: situation in which AI either is given or takes control of some sort of nuclear command arsenal and launches a missile or maybe more, leading to, once again, mass casualties.
1: Thank you so much for coming on today. We really appreciate it.
0: Thank you for having me.
1: The Air Force Secretary says the U.S. has deployed weapons in space and will use them to defend American forces.
2: Today, we continue to ensure we remain ready to meet the challenges of evolving threats wherever they exist. This is why the United States now has on-orbit space control weapons capable of defending the joint force against hostile adversary action.
1: These comments are the first public confirmation of the deployment of such weapons. Intelligence suggests Russia started taking steps to make a space-based nuclear weapon years ago. The U.S. Space Force website also points to Chinese developments in the domain. We have a lot more still to come on EWTN News Nightly. Survival story. A Nigerian Catholic priest kidnapped and tortured by terrorists recounts how he endured 33 grueling days in captivity. And a 6th-century manuscript of St. Mark's Gospel is on display. We'll tell you where.

0: It's a harrowing story. Armed men kidnap a Nigerian priest, holding him hostage for 33 agonizing days. Now that priest is sharing his story. In 2022, Father Stephen Ojapa was serving as a priest in the Diocese of Sokoto in Nigeria when armed men stormed into his parish rectory and abducted him and three others. After 33 days in captivity and enduring brutal conditions, his parish paid a five-figure ransom for his release. But the situation for Christians in Nigeria is increasingly dangerous. Nigeria ranks number 7 on the Open Doors World Watch list of countries where Christians face the most severe persecution. Joining me now is Father Stephen Ojapa, the parish priest who survived 33 days in captivity after being kidnapped in northern Nigeria back in 2022. He is also an author of the book Tears and Torture, 33 Days in Kidnapper's Den. Also here, Emmanuel Ogebia, managing partner of the U.S. Nigeria Law Group, who has been closely following the persecution facing Christians in Nigeria. Great to have you both here in the studio.
1: Thank you very much.
0: Father Stephen, if we could start with you, can you take us back to that day in May of 2022? What do you remember about the moment the armed men stormed into the parish, kidnapped you along with another priest and two others?
2: I remember a lot, but I'll try to make it simpler for the viewers to understand. 4 years ago, I was sleeping around 11:40, and this loud noise of people just right on top of me with guns on my head and asking me to just wake up. They said in the local language, Katashi Kaibaki. And when I opened my eyes, all I saw was just people with guns. And within 5 minutes, all of us in the house, we were rushed out and we began to trek, walk on foot into the bush. And it was one of the most horrible experiences of my life as a human being, not even as a Christian. And we trekked for 2 days on foot, nonstop, no food, no water, no nothing. And by the time we arrived where we were kept, they simply asked us in the local language, Zakushashai, would you take tea? And tea simply means, of course, tea. And all of us said yes. And they came close and they began to flog and to beat every part of our bodies. And that was the tea they meant after walking for 2 days.
0: A harrowing story, Emmanuel. Unfortunately, we know this happens often. You do multiple trips to Nigeria. Even around the holidays, things are worse. Can you tell us more about that?
3: Yes, so Father Stephen is one of the few people to survive and to come out and be able to share his story. But the backstory to what happened was that in Sokoto State, in his diocese, a Christian girl had just been burnt alive by her classmates. And so a Christian girl, school girl, who was traveling to that place, stopped with her brother at his parish for safety. And then they were abducted there. So we have a situation in Nigeria where regular everyday Muslims were lynching a Christian girl alive, and then terrorists were abducting a priest. So Nigeria is the deadliest place in the world to be a Christian, and has accounted for more deaths than the rest of the world combined for the last 15 years.
0: You forgave your captors. Why was that important for you?
2: I think I still remember that I was a priest. I still remember that one of my biggest prayers was for the grace to die not denying Jesus. I encourage all of them to have that prayer, because daily they will tell you, oh, Zamu Kashika, we'll kill you. So when one of them asked me, will you still forgive us after all we have done to you? This was like on the 30th day before we left. And truly, when I looked at him, I knew he needed forgiveness. And I also know for my own peace and for my own growth, I needed to offer him that forgiveness. And I was happy to offer him that forgiveness. And I said to him, yes, I do forgive you for whatever has happened. I do forgive you.
0: Emmanuel, what more does the Nigerian government need to do to better protect Christians? And also, how can the international community help?
3: Yes. Now, one of the things that needs to happen is the U.S. currently has 200 troops in Nigeria, helping the Nigerian government to get serious about fighting terrorism. Unfortunately, they're leaving at the end of this month. And we need the U.S. troops to stay so that they can protect the Christians through Christmas, which is the deadliest part of the year for Christians. The second thing that needs to happen is we need to have refuge for the persecuted. Father Steve is fortunate that he was able to be posted out to the UK, where he's serving now as a chaplain. But a Nigerian priest, Father Ben Madu, in Boston, his religious visa was denied, and he took his life in July just because he didn't want to go back to Nigeria and be killed by terrorists. So we need foreign countries, Italy, Canada, the US, to take in the Christian refugees who are stranded in Cameroon and have been stranded there for 13 years now.
0: Father Stephen, an incredible story. Emmanuel, thank you so much for your work. We really appreciate you both coming in to discuss this important topic.
1: Thank you.
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0: If you're a thinking person, you have asked yourself that question, why am I here?
1: There is a serious man crisis. 1 in 3 Catholic men that have been baptized have left the faith.
2: I remember I went to confession one time and the priest just looked at me and he said, the devil wants to destroy your family, but he has to come through you to get him.
3: A lot of guys are like, I'd be willing to die for that, but they're not willing to live for it. And guess what? If you're not willing to live for it, you probably won't have what it takes to die for it.
4: Every man needs to walk into that breach and begin to fight that battle, which means you've got to know the power of the Eucharist, the power of prayer.
5: If you're not willing to fight for the truth, what will you fight for? And the answer is oftentimes nothing.

0: One of the most influential voices of the 20th century, Archbishop Fulton J. Sheen inspired many through his groundbreaking television program, Life is Worth Living. Now, hear from those who knew him when the cameras weren't rolling.
1: He knew that it wasn't all about Mary, it was all about Jesus. And Mary, in everything she did, wanted to lead people to her son. She wanted to be like that for the world. He wanted to be like Mary to everyone he encountered. So do whatever he tells you. It's Our Lady's last line in Scripture. I think that would be maybe Sheen's last words too.
0: Experience for yourself the loving witness of an American Catholic icon who led countless souls to Christ. Archbishop Fulton J. Sheen, servant of all on the Global Catholic Network, EWTN.
2: It's a harrowing story. Armed men kidnap a Nigerian priest, holding him hostage for 33 agonizing days. Now that priest is sharing his story. In 2022, Father Stephen Ojapa was serving as a priest in the Diocese of Sokoto in Nigeria when armed men stormed into his parish rectory and abducted him and three others. After 33 days in captivity and enduring brutal conditions, his parish paid a five-figure ransom for his release. But the situation for Christians in Nigeria is increasingly dangerous. Nigeria ranks number 7 on the Open Doors World Watch list of countries where Christians face the most severe persecution. Joining me now is Father Stephen Ojapa, the parish priest who survived 33 days in captivity after being kidnapped in northern Nigeria back in 2022. He is also an author of the book Tears and Torture, 33 Days in Kidnapper's Den. Also here, Emmanuel Ogebia, managing partner of the U.S. Nigeria Law Group, who has been closely following the persecution facing Christians in Nigeria. Great to have you both here in the studio.
3: Thank you very much.
2: Father Stephen, if we could start with you, can you take us back to that day in May of 2022? What do you remember about the moment the armed men stormed into the parish, kidnapped you along with another priest and two others?
3: I remember a lot, but I'll try to make it simpler for the viewers to understand. 4 years ago, I was sleeping around 11:40, and this loud noise of people just right on top of me with guns on my head and asking me to just wake up. They said in the local language, Katashi Kaibaki. And when I opened my eyes, all I saw was just people with guns. And within 5 minutes, all of us in the house, we were rushed out and we began to trek, walk on foot into the bush. And it was one of the most horrible experiences of my life as a human being, not even as a Christian. And we trekked for 2 days on foot, nonstop, no food, no water, no nothing. And by the time we arrived where we were kept, they simply asked us in the local language, Zakushashai, would you take tea? And tea simply means, of course, tea. And all of us said yes. And they came close and they began to flog and to beat every part of our bodies. And that was the tea they meant after walking for 2 days.
2: A harrowing story, Emmanuel. Unfortunately, we know this happens often. You do multiple trips to Nigeria. Even around the holidays, things are worse. Can you tell us more about that?
4: Yes, so Father Stephen is one of the few people to survive and to come out and be able to share his story. But the backstory to what happened was that in Sokoto State, in his diocese, a Christian girl had just been burnt alive by her classmates. And so a Christian girl, school girl, who was traveling to that place, stopped with her brother at his

0: this parish for safety, and then they were abducted there. So we have a situation in Nigeria where regular everyday Muslims were lynching a Christian girl alive, and then terrorists were abducting a priest. So Nigeria is the deadliest place in the world to be a Christian, and has accounted for more deaths than the rest of the world combined for the last 15 years.
1: You forgave your captors. Why was that important for you?
2: I think I still remember I was a priest. I still remember that one of my biggest prayers was for the grace to die not denying Jesus. I encourage all of them to have that prayer, because daily they will tell you, oh, Zamu Kasheka, we'll kill you, we'll kill you. So when one of them asked me, will you still forgive us after all we have done to you? This was like on the 30th day before we left. And truly, when I looked at him, I knew he needed forgiveness. And I also know for my own peace and for my own growth, I needed to offer him that forgiveness. And I was happy to offer him that forgiveness. And I said to him, yes, I do forgive you for whatever has happened. I do forgive you.
1: Emmanuel, what more does the Nigerian government need to do to better protect Christians? And also, how can the international community help?
0: Yes. Now, one of the things that needs to happen is the U.S. currently has 200 troops in Nigeria, helping the Nigerian government to get serious about fighting terrorism. Unfortunately, they're leaving at the end of this month. And we need the U.S. troops to stay so that they can protect the Christians through Christmas, which is the deadliest part of the year for Christians. The second thing that needs to happen is we need to have refuge for the persecuted. Father Steve is fortunate that he was able to be posted out to the UK, where he's serving now as a chaplain. But a Nigerian priest, Father Ben Madu in Boston, his religious visa was denied, and he took his life in July, just because he didn't want to go back to Nigeria and be killed by terrorists. So we need foreign countries, Italy, Canada, the US, to take in the Christian refugees who are stranded in Cameroon and have been stranded there for 13 years now.
1: Father Stephen, an incredible story. Emmanuel, thank you so much for your work. We really appreciate you both coming in to discuss this important topic.
3: Thank you.
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13: 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Box 157, Station A, Etobicoke, Ontario, M9C4V2.
1: Pope Leo has made some moves that will bring changes to two dioceses in the United States. The Holy Father has nominated Bishop Michael A. Spirito to be the next shepherd of the Diocese of Metuchen in New Jersey. He is currently an auxiliary bishop in the Archdiocese of Newark, New Jersey. He was ordained a priest in 1992. The Holy Father has also accepted the resignation of Bishop Francis Malone in Shreveport, Louisiana. His Excellency has served as bishop since 2020. A successor has not yet been named. For the first time in 700 years, three fragments of an ancient manuscript of the Gospel of Mark are together again. The

0: Central Europe, and the Balkans. A remarkable witness to that flourishing period is this extraordinary 4th century early Christian mosaic. Covering nearly 750 square meters, it is the oldest and largest early Christian mosaic pavement in the Western world. Its images were used to teach the faith to the first Christians, most of whom were literate. Today, Aquileia is a quiet town, with just over 3,000 inhabitants in northeastern Italy. Yet, its Christian origins are closely linked to St. Mark the Evangelist.
1: And we have amazing medieval frescoes in the basilica showing us a St. Marcus coming here to create the first Christian community of the city. So we do believe that St. Mark was here, his presence in Aquileia.
0: St. Mark was a close collaborator of St. Peter. He accompanied him to Rome and carefully recorded his preaching. Those writings later became one of the most important first-hand sources on the life of Jesus. Now, an exhibition promoted by the Aquileia Foundation is bringing renewed attention to this extraordinary legacy. For the first time in 7 centuries, the 3 scattered fragments of a 6th-century manuscript have been reunited. For generations, the manuscript was venerated as if it were the very gospel written in St. Mark's own hand. In fact, it inspired so much devotion that beginning in the 12th century, it was gradually divided into separate fragments, each becoming a treasured relic in its own right.
2: The gospel was fragmented because at a certain point it was removed from the gospel book that contained the other gospels. It came to be regarded as an autograph written by the evangelist himself. All of this is naturally linked to the tradition, indeed the legend, of a Markan tradition of evangelization in this part of Italy, namely Aquileia and its surrounding territory. By the 12th and 13th centuries, the Gospel of Mark had taken on a life of its own and was considered an extraordinary relic.
0: The exhibition also illustrates how the fame of this manuscript, believed to be connected to St. Mark, spread throughout Europe. Among the highlights are original documents showing that Emperor Charles IV requested a portion of this precious gospel from the Patriarch of Aquileia. Some fragments were taken to Prague, where they were preserved alongside the relics of St. Wenceslas and St. Vito's Cathedral. Now, centuries later, they have temporarily returned to Aquileia to be reunited once again in this exhibition. In Rome, Brian Schumacher, EWTN News Nightly.
3: 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I'm Veronica Dudo. Good night and God bless.
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0: can soup up an old jalopy, and I'm a booze-eating son of a gun.
1: We had begun our long ride home, Rolling Thunder, from Cocoa Beach, Florida to Key West with Archbishop Wenske. And then we had turned around at the southernmost point of the continental U.S. and made a long run all the way up to Allentown, New Jersey, to meet Father Brian Woodrow and Coach John McKenna for a men's rally.

0: Good morning, men. Let's begin. God bless you. In the name of the Father, and of the Son, and of the Holy Spirit, amen. Almighty God and Father, send his angels upon you to ride with you, to walk with you, and defend you in all things through Christ our Lord, amen. On this very special day, 100-year anniversary of Our Lady of Fatima, Our Lady of Fatima, pray for us. May Almighty God bless you, the Father, the Son, and the Holy Spirit, amen. It's a great joy to have you guys here today. In particular, Bear, for being here with us. Jason, thank you so much. You know, I got a chance to meet Bear about a year or so ago in Chicago when both of you gentlemen were receiving a great award. Catholic athletes were being recognized in the Hall of Fame for going above and beyond, not just in athletics, but in the spiritual world as well. And that's the first time I met Bear. I said, this guy is the real deal. And, you know, what you do and how you do it, how you take what God's given you and communicate that message, it really reaches so many people that I think often we forget to reach. And that's good Catholic men who just want to live authentic masculinity. Thank you on behalf of the church for having the courage to get up there and do it on a day that's raining, on cold, wet, rainy day. It doesn't sound like the perfect day to start a ride, does it? But I would argue it is, because it is exactly what God has wanted. God doesn't just roll out a nice, easy red carpet. He never said that this world was going to be easy. Hey, let's make it easy on you. He actually said the opposite, didn't he? He said, pick up your cross and follow me. So, gentlemen, here is your cross. Now follow him. Do not ever, ever for one second doubt that what you are doing is in line with his will. Out of dedication, persistence, and perseverance, there you will find the crown that God wants you to carry and to wear. Bear, thank you for being here. Without any further ado, please, by all means, share with you the gifts God has given.
1: I met Coach John McKenna when we were both being inducted into the Catholic Sports Faith Hall of Fame. He is a man that I deeply respect. He was a police officer, a profession, along with other first responders in the military, that I deeply admire. But complications from an operation he had deterred him to a new trajectory in his life. He found, as I have, that the adventure begins at the detour. He was an award-winning defensive football coordinator and now an elite strength coach. He was known for his attacking defense. At one critical point in my life, he took me aside and in no uncertain terms, he told me, don't listen to the detractors around you, but stay true to the vision that God has given you. His words come back to me almost every day of my life, and I've sought to do just that.
2: Okay, fellas, for the guys that don't know me, I'm Coach McKenna. Was getting an award out there and sat right next to Bear, and one of those relationships was just bang. Right there, you know, we could tell, it's like I've known this guy for years. Never heard of him before, but I've known him for years. And we bonded right away and everything, and all, it just started rolling, and it was really neat. So we ended up bringing him out here last year, had a blast out here, and I've been on his radio a couple times. I've enjoyed every moment of it. I'm a little unique as far as being a Catholic, where I have my way that I think it works. I just had a strength clinic out at my place last week, and one of the things that came out of it had strength coaches from all over the country. And one of the things that comes out is what I do works for me. Okay, a little bit of what I do may work for you or for you, but we can't adopt everybody's plan. We've got to do our own thing. And we take little tools, and you know, I say carry tools for the toolbox. Maybe somebody takes a tool from me, or I take a tool from Jason, or I take a tool from Bear, and I put it in my toolbox, and I use it that way. But you've got to know what works for you, what you're comfortable with. I really believe that we are a world and society where we're trying to be something we're not. We're trying to be somebody else. We're trying to be that movie star. They want to act like that fighter, you know, and that's not the real person up there. You've got to learn to be yourself. And on my journey that I have, I've learned over the years that I am what I am. You know, I get from my, I am what I am, I am who I am, Popeye the Sailor Man or whatever that was, but I am who I am. And I'm comfortable with that, and that's the big thing. I'm a good Catholic inside. I love being Catholic. I've been married 42 years. I have 9 grandkids and 4 kids. And I'm very proud of that. In a world where we're in a disposable world, where everybody wants to throw things away. Do I have a perfect life? No, no way. And if anybody tells you that they have a perfect life, they're lying to you. If we had a perfect life, we wouldn't need to pray. We pray all the time, and I'll tell a little couple stories about my journey. I was a police officer for 22 years, loved my job, did something different every day. I believe one of the big things that I love that I can make a difference. I want to make a difference every day in somebody's life. And as a police officer, I was working as a police officer. I was coaching football. I was running a weight room at a local high school. I was sleeping 3 hours a day, and I loved it. And I've got a beautiful wife. She was running my family, telling me where I had to be when. I worked midnights so I could coach, but also so she worked day work so I could be home during the day. And I did more things with my kids during the day. I saw more Easter parades, everything, the parades they have at the elementary schools, and that's something I wanted to do. So that was part of my journey. But about year 20, I get hurt on the job. And now I'm saying, wow, man, maybe I shouldn't ask for this. It's a bad way to go out. And here I am, I end up having to get an operation. I end up with an infection. And to the point where I went down 190 pounds. My infection, it was just taking over my body. And I went down to 190 pounds, where it was really funny because two guys who I worked with for years, came on the job with, walked past my hospital room, didn't recognize me because I was all bloated, but I had lost weight. I looked all distorted and everything. And I was really sick, but never lost hope. Never lost hope because I knew this was part of the journey that I had prayed for. And it was really neat. Our support system was unbelievable, but God never left me. And I never, number one, if I ended up dying, I was going where I want to be anyway. But I wasn't done with the work I wanted to do yet, so he let me stay around. Through that, when I ended up at Notre Dame, and then I was able to build something that is all mine. It was kind of neat because I had this strength clinic last week, and a couple of the Facebook posts were put up, but somebody put up a neat black and white picture, and it said the house that McKenna built. And I never looked at it that way because I did it with a lot of people, a lot of help, a lot of relationships, but it was a kind of a neat feeling because it was my vision. There's going to be doubters with everything you do, but if you believe in something, follow your vision. And I think that's what Bear has done a great job. That's why I've tried to stay involved with him and everything, because I like his vision of what he's trying to do. Here's reality, fellas. Men need men. Not to say women aren't the most important thing in the world, but men need men. Men need to share their ideas, share their visions, share their heartaches, share their passions and everything, but men need men. And I think it's important. I also think men need to come back to the church. I think we have a sissified religion. I think men need to be warriors again. We need to stand up and take the battle to the people. We need to come out. We need to get men out into the church again. This is a start, things like this. Things that Jason does, things the Father does, every little thing we do. And it doesn't have to be a huge event.

0: I remember when I started my youth training 19 years ago. I think the first class I had 10 people. Take those 10 people and do it right. Give those 10 people all the passion you have. Do it right. I don't need flyers. I don't need billboards. I don't need all that. Let them go be my billboards. Let them go. Next year, waiting list. I had to shut it off because those people went out and talked about what I did for their kids, the training program and everything, how I built their foundation of not just exercise, but of character, of faith, because I'm a big believer of people who know me. Strong body, strong mind, strong faith. And I think you need all three of those to have a strong life. If you're missing one of those, you're going to be lacking what you need to be. If you don't have faith, your life is empty. If you don't have a personal relationship with God, your life is empty. Again, my biggest challenge to you is love life, love God. And I am very proud to be Catholic. And I end usually all my talks with that because I am proud to be Catholic and I'm not afraid to tell anybody. Thank you very much. Thank you, Bear. I appreciate it.
1: During a break in the men's rally, my good friend and fellow Hawaiian kama'aina and pro-life advocate Jason Jones and I had a chance to sit down and just catch up.
2: Long Ride Home is about, what this program is about, is sharing the gospel of Jesus Christ with the world, and that's what Our Lady wants. I've done my consecration, and I said to Our Lady, use me. Then I have to ask, where would I be most useful? And I think this program that you've created and what EWTN is doing, it's very useful. And reaching men, like me when I was an atheist, most Christian programming was not attractive to me. And
3: well, let's talk about that, because this show is shaking up a few people, because it's something that isn't usually seen on television, and it's kind of radical, and it's talking about masculine spirituality.
2: The way the modern world has dealt with manliness is to force men to behave in almost an androgynous way, and I think the church has followed suit. And I think in our sex-obsessed, porn-drenched society, men who want to be holy sometimes, in a way, castrate themselves, become, you know, castrati, because they want to be holy. But that's not what we're called to do. We're not called to...
3: They emasculate their soul.
2: They emasculate their soul. We need to wrestle. We need to, you know, fight. We need to work out our salvation in fear and trembling. But we cannot reject who we are, and we're men. And if we're going to reach men, like when I met you, like we clicked right away. Mm-hmm. Like meets like. People say sometimes, how come the churches are only filled with women? Well, because I think sometimes we communicate in a way that is to almost, I would say, repulsive to men. You know, and sometimes I'll see ministries that are created for men, and they literally take a ministry that was for women that was successful, they repackage it, change the pronouns, and sell it to men. And the only kind of men that attracts aren't kind of guys I want to hang out with, and I don't even think anybody wants to be there. They just feel a need or a want to be around other guys.
3: Well, what makes this show, you don't want to use the word masculine, let's go ahead and say it, a manly show.
2: A manly show, yeah, I mean, well, it's just, you're not afraid to be who you are, and the other riders, they're very humble and they're very open, but they're just men. You know, and I don't like the word
3: adversity
2: guy.
3: That,
2: like the word guy.
3: Is it the adversity that this ride is all about that brings that out in them?
2: Yeah, you guys have adversity. I pop in and pop out.
3: Hanging out with you, though, has been an adversity for
2: it
3: us.
2: It is.
3: Just having to deal with you.
2: I have a thorn in your side, and I can't be a challenge. You know, I can't be a challenge. Yeah.
3: No, I'm kidding you, of course.
2: No, but yes, I think that I like that this long ride is there's adversity. I like that there's men on the ride who've never been on a motorcycle. Now right. They're doing 1,200 miles.
3: Two seasons in a row we had guys that had only ridden a couple hundred miles before we headed
2: out.
3: And
2: for folks who've never been on a motorcycle before, they don't understand. That's intense. That's intense.
3: Even when you're fully experienced biker, the more experienced you are, probably the more intense you are. You've learned a lot of hard lessons about staying focused, you know, and riding in a pack is interesting because, you know, we say the I believe of the Apostles' Creed and the we believe of the Nicene Creed.
2: Yeah.
3: That's an individual spirituality, but the men together riding as a pack, there's something good about it. It just feels right when we're moving in unison. And I think that has to do with what we need in men today.
2: Yeah.
3: To be able to-

0: You know, there's their natural society. You know, we both sort of have been Hanai'd by Hawaii. You know, we're part of Hawaii.
1: Means adopted.
0: Yeah, and we've been there a long time. One of the things I love about living in Hawaii is there's still a society of men, and there's a society of women, and there's a society of children. And
1: yeah, they call us uncles.
2: Everyone
0: yeah.
2: on the island, the
0: yeah,
2: children
0: and
2: call
0: women like to people hang uncle. Out with women and be women, and mm-hmm. men are with men. And the children are with children. There's very distinct societies, which, by the way, was part of the tradition of the West, too. I was just recently in Iraq, and I was with the Yazidis and the Chaldeans, and I was with the Muslims, these very distinct communities. But what I noticed is there's a society of men, there's a society of women. And I think one of the reasons we live in such a lonely world is we live in an androgynous world.
1: You mean as far as the men go?
0: And men and
1: the
0: women.
1: Men and women,
0: women
1: both.
0: Are very lonely.
1: Yeah.
0: Sometimes women
1: I think
0: are
1: men
0: lonely.
1: Are very lonely, too. That's one
0: yeah.
1: of the things I
0: men
1: would say.
0: Are lonely, but I think women are even lonelier because men have tribes where they can kind of sneak away in bad ways. They'll go to the bar and they'll watch the fights, you know. But I think for men and women, this
1: Isn't
0: androgynous...
1: Isn't go to the bar and watch fights, but if that's all you got for your
0: yeah, if that's
1: alternative.
0: It, if
1: yeah.
0: that's it,
1: yeah.
0: you know. Where we're blessed to have men we can pray the rosary with.
1: Mm-hmm.
0: And but
1: and smoke a cigar with.
0: And smoke a cigar with.
1: Right.
0: And drink bourbon.
1: In moderation.
0: In moderation. The message and the mission of the church in the 21st century is to communicate the dignity of the person. Your masculinity, a woman's femininity, is a distinct part of who she is. And rejecting that as this gender ideology requires is really destructive. And so I really do think, you know, the message of the incarnation is the incomparable dignity of the human person. And Catholic social teaching is really Christians thinking about the gospel, looking to the tradition, and applying it to the real problems of the world. Well, the challenge of the 21st century, as Our Lady at Fatima told us too, is going to come through the family, attacks on the family. And so what we're really called to do in our time, which is this is the Catholic moment, and it is also the age of the laity. This is the laity right here. It is the age of the laity. It is our job to Christianize the temporal order through sharing the gospel of Jesus Christ, through media, through finance, through government, through
1: the
0: business.
1: Natural gifts that people have.
0: That's
1: just
0: right.
1: Apply it to the gospel.
0: That's right. And Catholic social teaching provides an architecture of protection that nurtures the vulnerable, that promotes a flourishing civil society where families can thrive, where people can live and thrive and come to know and love God. That's the mission of the 21st century. That's what I like about the long ride home, because men need to be comfortable being men.
1: God gave you your physical DNA, your spiritual DNA, your soul's DNA to be who you are, to let those gifts come out. So the more you surrender to God, the more like yourself you really become. And men are going to express themselves in a manly way or a masculine way.
0: Yeah, and this idea that men and women should become interchangeable light bulbs, no.
1: Yeah.
0: And that's what I like the long ride home.
1: What is tell the people what the Hawaiian state creed, King Kamehameha's creed.
0: The life of the land is perpetuated in righteousness.
1: Wa mau ke oka ani kapona.
0: And what I love, what is so beautiful about that, especially as men, that sometimes it's hard to want to be righteous, right? I mean, even the saints struggled with righteousness. But when you understand that the fate of your posterity is dependent on your holiness, then it becomes a little easier to be holy. You know, and as men, we have two choices. We sacrifice others to ourself or ourself to others. And I'm always praying, God, give me irresistible grace to live a life in service of the weakest, of the most vulnerable, and I want to be righteous so that my children and grandchildren and posterity can live happy lives.
1: Yeah,
0: and that's their state motto, and of Hawaii, and we're blessed. The only thing that has kept me disciplined is wanting to be an example to my children, to inspire them to do the things they need to do to achieve their goals.
1: The basic martial arts creed, lead by example.
0: Cool.
1: Okay, get on the road, dude.
0: All right,
1: we'll see you on the big island if
0: yes,
1: we don't
0: sir.
1: See you before then.
0: Right
1: okay,
0: on.
1: Aloha.
0: Viva Cristo Rey.
1: Viva Cristo Rey. Viva Cristo Rey.
0: Hey, viva.
1: See you on the big island.
0: All right, brother.

0: It was our last morning in Allentown, New Jersey, but we had one last stop to make before the pack and I headed back down to Virginia Beach, where we would meet up with Father Mark Goring and Jay Flunker. I had been invited to be a guest on WFJS Radio, an EW10 affiliate, and I look forward to seeing host Jim Manfredonia and the joyful Gabriella Fumato again.
1: I was shocked that they'd ever want me to come back again. To my surprise, they had a very artistic welcome waiting for us when we arrived. But the invite came, and I jumped at the chance to go on air.
2: All right, well, welcome, friends. And today, in studio, we have with us Bear Wozniak. Bear, welcome to the show.
3: Aloha.
4: Aloha. Of course, welcome to Jersey.
3: Hey, Kimo, good to see you.
4: Kimo, now
2: Jersey,
4: what does that
2: you
4: mean,
2: have to
4: Kimo?
2: Say, hey, guys. You know, hey, guys.
4: What's up? Now, tell us what you're doing in Jersey.
3: Actually, we're shooting a long ride home. It's guys on motorcycles. The first season, we went from Cocoa Beach, Florida, all the way to San Diego, then up to Carmel.
4: Wow.
3: On motorcycles. We went into the Big Bend country. And this season, we're running from Cocoa Beach, Florida, all the way up to Allentown, because we're doing a Call to the Wall rally at St. John the Baptist Catholic Church with Brian Woodrow, mm-hmm. Dorothy Conway. We love Dorothy, by the way. We're showing that you can be a real man and love Jesus. You don't have to be Ned Flanders, you know, the neighbor of the Simpsons, and you don't have to be some bigot, macho right. mm-hmm. guy. You can really love the Lord, serve the Lord, and also be a real man, too. Mm-hmm.
2: God's given you these different unique gifts and talents, just like He's given them to everyone. But the thing is, we need to learn that it's okay to have them, to use them, and also to glorify God when you do it, and you can still be holy.
3: The more you abandon yourself to God's will, the more like yourself you're going to be, the more like mm-hmm. Him you're going to be, because mm-hmm. He created you with a very unique thumbprint, very unique personality and everything else. And it's not like He's going to take away who you are. He's going to help you to be more what you were really actually created in your DNA and in your spiritual DNA to be. Of course, to be in God's image and likeness, but also just to be this very special, unique person with a unique mission that no one else mm-hmm. can accomplish. And people are like, oh, I'm going to give my life to Jesus. I'm going to surrender all to Jesus, and I won't get to be me. You're actually going to find that you become more integrated. Right. Your spirit, soul, and body are in alignment with each other and with the Holy Spirit. So we always say the most radical thing you can do in life is abandon yourself to the wild adventure of God's will. That's mm-hmm. our creed. That's what
4: so is that how the long ride home came to be? Is that what you're...
3: I think Mother Angelica is praying for
2: us. Yes.
4: Yeah, she's praying for us too.
5: Right, right.
2: So the long ride home is you're kind of with a group of guys riding a motorcycle across different states and just witnessing or just like living life.
3: Well, we're doing our best. We're on the run, basically. Second season, we're talking about the seven virtues. Mm-hmm. So we're focusing on that. But the first season, it was really about the monks of the desert, you know, going out into battle into the desert, because we went out of the Big Bend country. I mean, your cell phone said Mexico.
4: Wow.
3: You know, we were so deep. We're Pancho Villa.
4: Uh-huh.
3: Ran across the border from Blackjack Pershing and those guys. And mm-hmm. like, you don't go to the Big Bend like you're passing through. You got to actually take a huge detour. And mm-hmm. so that was kind of the theme, you know, if you want to go to heaven, don't take the freeway. You're going to have to purposely take a detour and take that narrow path.
4: Until there you go. All
2: well,
4: right.
2: Keep it up, and we pray that God blesses your long ride home.
4: Yeah, thanks
3: for the special artwork on the chalk work you did.
2: Oh,
3: on the,
2: thanks.
4: Yeah, they worked hard. The ladies worked hard on that outside.
2: Chalking.
4: Friends, you stay where you are. We'll be right back. Okay, good job.
3: Aloha.
0: And then it was time to roll thunder again with my band of brothers, down towards the Cape May Ferry and on to Virginia Beach. The feeling of the open road that morning was the crisp cold air and bright sunshine gave me such a sense of promise and expectation of what laid around the next corner of our road and what laid around the next bend in our adventure, in our quest to go deeper with God.

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Greetings once again. We take up today what we left off with last week. You remember that we were dealing with examples from the New Testament about conditions for growing in prayer. And I had considered with you three of those examples. We have two or three

3, 4, something like that today, and we will conclude then this section. So our next example, what do we have to do if we want a deep prayer life according to God's own word? What do we have to do? The fourth example is that we have to spend ample time at prayer. 2-3 minutes, morning and evening, is not enough. Now, you might say, well, tell us first before you get on with this thing, what do you mean by ample time? Well, I'm afraid I can't satisfy you with numbers. I could if I wanted to, but I don't think it would be sensible. I use the word ample because that describes perfectly what the New Testament says, and the Lord did, and what the saints do. I cannot and do not want to use numbers because I don't know your concrete circumstances and exactly how much time you should spend. A beginner ordinarily does not spend as much time as one advanced, and so on. So I'm going to avoid numbers. And I use the word ample, therefore, of set purpose because it faithfully represents what we have in the New Testament. And let's take a look at that first because that's what we're dealing with. What does God have to say about growing in prayer? And we review what we already considered elsewhere, namely the master of prayer, the supreme master, Jesus himself. He spent ample time in communing with the Father, and he is the model. Let's just review a few texts here to refresh our minds on this. Mark's Gospel, chapter 1, verse 35. In the morning, long before dawn, he got up and left the house and went off to a lonely place and prayed there. Another example, same idea. This time it's even more than early in the morning. Luke's Gospel, chapter 6, verse 12. Right before he chooses the 12 apostles, a very important thing, Luke tells us, it was about this time that he went out into the hills to pray, and he spent the whole night in prayer to God, God meaning the Father. So the Lord on this occasion not only gets up early in the morning, perhaps 3, 4, 5 in the morning, spends 2-3 hours in prayer, this time it was the whole night in prayer. And then we take one more text, that summary text we've looked at elsewhere, where Luke gives us the overall picture of Jesus in his prayerful solitudes with the Father. Chapter 5, verse 16, Luke's Gospel. He would always go off, the Greek habitually. He would habitually go off to some place where he could be alone and pray. Now, the Lord is the master. This is how we commune with the Father. I don't think we have to fasten on exact hours, as I said a couple minutes ago, but the message is clear. The Father is supreme, number one. Communing with him is number one. Indeed, in marriage, let me use an example here, it just popped into my mind. Suppose you had a husband who would say to his wife, well, honey, you know I love you, but I've got so much work to do that I really just can't sit down and talk with you and commune with you. I just can't do it. Or maybe a minute or two every now and then in the morning and evening and a little while maybe on Sunday, half hour or so, or maybe an hour. But for the rest, I just am too busy to talk with you. Well, she wouldn't be too happy about this. And she's right, because loving her is more important than jobs to be done, though they have to be done too. Well, it's like that and supremely more so with God. He is number one, and communing with him has got to be primary in our lives. And the Lord lived that way, of course. And so did the saints. Let me give you two examples from lay saints. I won't use examples from priests, brothers, and sister saints because many of us know that this is what they did. Their life makes it easier to do it. I'm going to take example of two laymen. And how they did it. Because the saints live as the Lord did. They wouldn't be saints. They lived the gospel totally, not just part of it. St. Francis Borgia, while he was still a layman, had this kind of schedule for his prayer. You might sit yourself firmly in your chair, lest you fall out of it when you hear what he did. He started his prayer in the morning at 4 o'clock, and he prayed till 8. Then at 8 o'clock, he heard Mass. And then after Mass was celebrated, he spent another hour in prayer. That would bring him to about 9:30, I suppose.
he would have to come to the office late, I guess. But anyhow, that's what Francis Borgia did before he started his workday. Now notice, I'm not saying to you that you must get up at 4 in the morning and spend till 8 at prayer. I'm not getting into numbers. You decide that with the light of the Holy Spirit and your spiritual director or your confessor. I'm not getting into spiritual direction here. I'm just saying this is the kind of thing the saints will do. Let me tell you about another one, St. Thomas More. He was a married man, father of a family. You ought to read his life sometime and see a real beautiful family and the children, how they were educated and the rest of it. Anyhow, Thomas More was a husband. He was a father. He was the Chancellor of England of his day, equivalent, I think, about to Prime Minister of England today. Very busy man, extremely famous and extremely talented. He was also a writer besides being a lawyer and a government official. And St. Thomas More, so we are told, sit securely in your chair now, he spent from 2 in the morning until 6. At least I have read that in his life. At his prayer, he was so busy during the day that he had to start earlier than Francis Borgia did. And so he got up even earlier. Once again, I'm not saying to you that you must get up in the middle of the night. I'm not saying you must spend 4 hours at contemplative prayer. I am saying that's what saints will do, things like that. They really give ample time to prayer. Once again, as I think I said someplace, if you feel you don't have a time to give even a healthy fraction of what the saints will do, then I would say you must examine how you use the rest of your day, how much time do you spend with TV, how much time do you spend in chatter, and so on, in recreations of diverse types, and you will see that you have ample time for prayer. Before we go on, I should like to cite to you a little incident to make the point that if we want to grow in prayer, we, of course, follow the example of the Lord. Because, once again, our prayer is not produced by techniques. This is not Zen Buddhism we're talking about. We're talking about Christic contemplation. And it's a love communion, and people in love want to spend ample time together. You don't have to push them to it. It just works that way. I have found it constantly in spiritual direction that people who have a deep prayer life don't come and ask you, how much time do I have to spend in prayer? They want to spend ample time. The question that does arise is, sometimes it arises, is how much time may I spend in prayer and not neglect other people or my duties? That question arises, but you don't have to push them to spend ample time in prayer. Anybody who loves another loves to be with the other amply. Now, let me tell you the little incident. Some years ago, I was giving a course. I think it was on contemplation, as a matter of fact. I was giving a course to a monastery of sisters in a large metropolitan area. And it so happened that there was another monastery of another order in that same metropolitan area. And two of the nuns came, I guess they came to the other monastery for the course. Anyhow, the two visiting nuns, one was the prioress and one was another sister of the second monastery, came to the first monastery for the course. And the prioress asked me during the course, when it was over, would I go to her monastery and give a lecture to her nuns? And I said I would. So after the workshop was finished, the little series, five of us were driving over. There were two sisters, extern sisters, who take care of the external works of the monastery number one. They were driving, and the other sat in the other seat, co-pilot. And the three of us, the two visiting nuns and I, were in the back seat. And I remember that as we drove along, we had been talking about the need for ample time for prayer. Now, these nuns know prayer. They've got a deep prayer life. They know what it is from the inside, not simply reading about it or listening about it. They know it from inside. And apparently, we were talking about, if you want a prayer life, you're just going to have to spend ample time at it. Takes time to grow in prayer. And in that context, the prioress, the visitor prioress, made this remark, and I jotted it down in my outline so that I wouldn't embellish it later when I used it. Speaking of the need for ample time at prayer, she said, and I quote her, "Why, 1/2 hour at prayer
is hardly enough time to arouse

a good state of aridity. If you want to be gathered together enough even to have what we call that dry desire for God, which is a very good prayer, which is infused prayer, you've got to spend ample time just to be gathered together enough that this can be given. Once again, I repeat what I said elsewhere. God's not going to force himself on you and me. We've got to want what he has to give. Now that brings us then to our next New Testament example of what is necessary if we want a deep prayer life. We are going to have to suffer with much love. Now, everybody on the face of the earth suffers, of course. Nobody escapes it. Certainly no adult escapes it. And if you live long enough, you are bound to hit some pretty severe sufferings, not just the little routine things that annoy us day by day. You will find, and again, New Testament first, you will find in the New Testament that repeatedly, not quite on every single page, but constantly, there is a very close connection between suffering with much love and growing in our communion with God. It just said over and over again. For example, I'll just give you John's Gospel, chapter 12. Verse 24, the Lord speaking, I tell you most solemnly, unless a wheat grain falls on the ground and dies, it remains only a single grain. But if it dies, it yields a rich harvest. So notice, he's speaking according to appearances. If you want to grow and produce much fruit, you see, you're going to have to die, fall into the ground, apparently be dissolved, be a very painful situation. But if you will consent to do that, to suffer, in other words, with the Lord on the cross, you will yield a rich harvest. Let's take a look on St. Paul, his theology of baptism. Take a look at it a little bit. In Romans chapter 6, he's got a little theology of baptism, passion, resurrection. And I just quote you a little piece of it. Speaking of our being baptized in Christ Jesus, that we were baptized in his death, and that we go into the tomb with him and join him in death, so that as he rose from the dead, so we also will live a new life. Then says Paul in verse 5, if in union with Christ we have imitated his death, we shall also imitate him in his resurrection. Notice the condition. If we imitate him in his death, that's a condition of it, then we imitate him in his resurrection. We come to the new life. That there's not simply an extrinsic connection between suffering and resurrection and life. It's an intrinsic connection. One is necessary for the other. You might say, why is that so? Well, that's a whole question in its own right. Why that is so. What I want to do is simply notice that because we're a fallen race, it is so. It is not only necessary to suffer, of course, it's how we suffer, because suffering by itself doesn't improve anyone. If I am bitter and cynical in my suffering, I'm getting worse, not better. So we're talking about suffering here in union with Christ on the cross, a loving suffering. And as the Lord said elsewhere, Luke 9:23, no one, unless he carries his cross every day, can be my disciple. So that is just part of following the Lord, carrying the cross. Now, I have found out in spiritual direction over the years, and I must say hundreds and even thousands of different people who are living a serious prayer life, I have found out that it works this way. What the gospel says works. I don't think I have ever met yet a man or woman who is living an advanced prayer life, who has a deep, deep communion with God, of which we have spoken earlier. I don't think I've met a single one, at least I can't remember meeting one, who has not suffered a lot and suffered well. It just works that way. If we want to grow in prayer, we're going to have to suffer with the Lord on the cross. We are a fallen race, and that's the way it is.
The sixth sample that I wish to share with you, condition for growing in prayer, I will say in two ways. One way is to call it unworldliness, and the other way is to say we have to live a prayerful lifestyle. Now you might say, "Ma, just a minute, don't forget, you're not speaking only to monks and nuns, you're talking to lay people. Most of the audience is lay, I'm quite sure, and I can assure you that I'm not forgetting that. I'm proclaiming the gospel for everybody. I'm not talking about things that belong to only a certain state of life. The gospel is written for everyone. And everyone has got to be unworldly if they want to follow the Lord and closely." And I'll give you his own words on this point shortly, because it's not my idea privately, it's his. But first, before we get to that, let me assure you that I'm not, when I use the word unworldly, I'm not meaning three things that you might think I mean. I don't mean by unworldliness being a sad sack. On the contrary, a person who is unworldly and really following the Lord is full of joy. As Paul says to the Philippians, "Rejoice in the Lord always." Not simply once in a while, not simply Friday evening with a weekend coming up, don't have to go to work, I'll start getting happy about that. Even Monday morning, even in the midst of illness and sickness, rejoice in the Lord always, which is true of people who have a deep prayer life. But in any event, the point I want to make here is that by unworldliness, I don't mean sad sackness. Secondly, I don't mean by the term lack of involvement in our world. We must be involved. The saints were tremendously involved. You look at St. Paul's letters and look at the Acts of the Apostles and you see how involved he was. And he was a completely unworldly person, though intensely involved. So we don't mean a lack of involvement in being a mother or a father or a lawyer or a doctor or a plumber or a farmer. Do intensely what you do. Do it calmly, peacefully, but do it fully. And I don't mean to suggest anything else. Thirdly, by unworldliness, I do not mean a lack of sensitivity to the beauties of creation. People have sometimes the strangest notions of saints. They think that they're sad. They are not. They're the happiest people on earth. They think they're not involved. They're intensely involved. And they think that they don't see much beauty on the face of the earth. That's why they want to go to God. Just the contrary. The saints are enthralled in creation. St. Francis of Assisi is known even among non-Christians for this trait, but he's not the only one. It's typical of them. So when I say unworldly here, do not think that I'm speaking about a lack of appreciation for creation. It's quite the contrary. The saint is, I think we said someplace else earlier in the course, that tulip bed. Yes, we did talk about it. The contemplative person will see far more beauty in a tulip than the superficial non-contemplative will see. Now, that being said, let me put our point in two ways, both of them from the New Testament. What I am talking about when I say that if we want a deep prayer life, we must be unworldly and live a prayerful lifestyle in our own vocation, whatever the vocation happens to be. Now, our first sample comes from John's Gospel, chapter 17. It is the Last Supper. Jesus is praying to the Father. He talks about passing his word on to the apostles, and then he says, "The world hated them." The gospel is not popular with the world. It wasn't in Jesus' time, and it's not today. Oh boy, it's not popular today. In any event, the world hated them because they belong to the world no more than I belong to the world. Notice that. A real disciple of the Lord is on planet Earth. Where else can we stand but on the planet, you see? But the real disciple does not belong to the world any more than Jesus belongs to the world. I am not asking you, Father, to remove them from the world, but to protect them from the evil one. They do not belong to the world any more than I belong to the world. Notice he repeats that idea twice. He wants to make sure we get the point. That just as he is on earth to do the Father's will and to save us and to bring us to eternal enthrallment with the Father, Son, and Spirit, beatific vision, risen body, that's why we're on the planet, you see, while he is there on earth working
giving his very lifeblood on the cross, as a matter of fact. He's not of it, and his disciple must be the same. The second text that makes this same point is one that we had a little bit earlier, last time, I think it was. In Luke's gospel, that parable of the sower, let me read that verse again, because it says the very thing we're after right here. Chapter 8, Luke, verse 14. As for the part, the seed, the word of God, that fell into thorns, this is people who have heard the word, but as they go their way, they are choked by the worries and riches and pleasures of life and do not reach maturity. That says unworldliness in another way. Therefore, this sample of living the New Testament as a condition, basic condition for growing in prayer, we've got to revise our whole lifestyle. Scripture calls this metanoia, word which means conversion. We've got to change from a creation-centered spirituality where I put all my aims and goals, my center of gravity in this earth. Good as it is, it's not the center, couldn't be. That would be an atheism if you took it real seriously. Our center of gravity must shift from creation to the Trinity. We appreciate creation, we use it, and we focus our center of gravity, however, in Father, Son, and Holy Spirit. And if we want a lifestyle, that's the way it's going to have to be. Now that brings us to a little corollary. I want to answer a question that surely you have. Probably it's the most common question that people ask about practicalities of growing in prayer, namely the problem of distractions. I am going to make 5 points about distractions. First of all, they are normal, and that might surprise you. By normal, I don't mean that they're great and let's have more of them. I don't mean that. I mean that in our fallen nature, it might have been otherwise with Adam and Eve if they hadn't fallen, and the rest of us if we hadn't fallen in them, you see. But the way things are, we expect to be distracted at prayer. Therefore, we're not discouraged by the distractions. They will disappear when the prayer becomes very deep, an absorption in God. And then that is only for a while, you see, where one can be so absorbed in God, my heart and my flesh sing for joy to the living God, as the psalmist puts it. Taste and see how good the Lord is, makes you radiant with joy. When that happens, you most likely will not be distracted at all. But before that time, you are going to be distracted quite surely. Expect it. And therefore, that leads us to our second comment. Do not be discouraged by distractions. Don't be upset by them. Don't be worried about them. Do what you peacefully can to overcome them, as I'll say in a moment, but don't be upset. When St. John of the Cross and St. Teresa of Avila, these experts in advanced prayer, not only describing it, explaining it, but living it, when they come to discuss the question of distractions, and they do discuss it, they say rather little. And actually, Teresa takes a very optimistic view of it, the distraction problem. As she will say a few things about it, she describes distractions vividly. She felt them herself at times. Of course she did. And she tells us a few things about reacting toward them, but then she goes on to something else. And St. John of the Cross does the same. He spends very little time on the subject, whereas we fret and worry and are concerned, they are not, in the sense of exaggerated concern. Distractions do not prove that your prayer is a failure or useless. As a matter of fact, every time at prayer, when we come back to God, we realize we're distracted and we come back to Him, that is growing in virtue. That's telling God we love Him more than the object of the distraction. That is very good news. That is progress. The third suggestion about distractions is that we should be calm during them. Do what we peacefully can to come away from them, but be calm. The fourth suggestion about distractions: find a quiet place and undistracting circumstances for your prayer. Make that solitude that the Lord made, that the saints do. They do the same thing. Find a quiet place as much as you can so there'll be as little distraction from the outside as possible.
And then finally, the last suggestion about distractions, work at this inner freedom, this being cleansed of attachments, making things your gods, because that is a most fruitful source of distraction. I think one reason we have all these thoughts coming into our head at prayer is that sometimes we're clinging to things for themselves. And

0: his first main problem in growing in prayer, namely, live the gospel fully. And I want to share with you two more little pieces from Scripture to show you that everything we've been saying last time and today bears on exactly our point. If you want to have a deep prayer life, live the gospel fully. Isaiah 59, your sins have made a gulf between you and your God. Your sins have made him veil his face so as not to hear you. Notice, Isaiah doesn't say your problem in getting close and intimate with God is that you don't have a technique. Doesn't even mention that. It's sin, it's fault that does it. Or as Psalm 33 puts it, praise comes well from upright hearts. If you are upright, live the gospel well, your prayer will come well. Von Hugel put it very well in modern terminology. The decisive proof, preparation for prayer lies not in the prayer itself, but in the life prior to prayer. Excellently said. The preparation for growing and contemplative prayer, even for successful meditation, the decisive preparation is not what are you doing simply right now at prayer time. That's important, but not decisive. The decisive preparation is all the rest of your life. How well are you living the gospel all through life? It's the life prior to prayer that is number one in growing in prayer. And that brings us to St. Augustine, genius that he was. He put the whole thing, last week's talk and this week's, he put it all in just a few words. And I quote Augustine, to pray well, one must live well. God bless you.
1: I think it's probably more important now than ever that people watch Pro-Life Weekly. Post Roe v. Wade, you've had entire generations catechized to believe that abortion is not just a right, but even healthcare. And so I think it's even more important to share the truth. When you're driven by your love for God and your love for other people, that comes across on the screen. And so I think you're able to go like deeper into certain questions. And I'd like to think that our guests that come on the show like feel loved and respected, and you're able to have a more humane conversation.
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0: The rosary is the most beautiful and rich in graces of all prayers, Pope St. Pius X. When you say your rosary, the angels rejoice, Our Lady, to Blessed Alan de la Roche. The rosary is the weapon for these times, St. Padre Pio. Through Mary, streams of grace flowed down upon us, St. Faustina.
1: God sent his Son, born of

0: In the name of the Father, and the Son, and the Holy Spirit. Amen. I believe in God, the Father Almighty, creator of heaven and earth, and in Jesus Christ, his only Son, our Lord, who was conceived by the Holy Spirit, born of the Virgin Mary, suffered under Pontius Pilate, was crucified, died, and was buried. He descended into hell. The third day he rose again from the dead. He ascended into heaven and sits at the right hand of God the Father Almighty, from whence he shall come to judge the living and the dead. Our Father, who art in heaven, hallowed be thy name. Thy kingdom come, thy will be done on earth as it is in heaven. Full of grace, the Lord is with thee. Blessed art thou amongst women, and blessed is the fruit of thy womb, Jesus.
1: Holy Mary, Mother of God, pray for us sinners now and at the hour of our death. Amen.
0: Hail Mary, full of grace, the Lord is with thee. Blessed art thou amongst women, and blessed is the fruit of thy womb, Jesus.

0: 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Blessed art thou amongst women, and blessed is the fruit of thy womb, Jesus. Be to the Father, and to the Son, and to the Holy Spirit.
1: As it

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1: 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Thy kingdom come, thy will be done on earth as it is in heaven. Full of grace, the Lord is with thee. Blessed art thou amongst women, and blessed is the fruit of thy womb, Jesus.
2: Holy Mary, Mother of God, pray for us sinners, now and at the hour of our death.
1: Hail Mary, full of grace, the Lord is with thee. Blessed art thou among women, and blessed is the fruit of thy womb, Jesus. Full of grace, the Lord is with thee. Blessed art thou among women, and blessed is the fruit of thy womb, Jesus.
2: Holy Mary, Mother of God, pray for us sinners, now and at the hour of our death.
1: Amen. Hail Mary, full of grace, the Lord is with thee. Blessed art thou among women, and blessed is the fruit of thy womb, Jesus. Full of grace, the Lord is with thee. Blessed art thou among women, and blessed is the fruit of thy womb, Jesus.
2: Holy Mary, Mother of God, pray for us sinners, now and at the hour of our death.
1: Hail Mary, full of grace, the Lord is with thee. Blessed art thou amongst women, and blessed is the fruit of thy womb, Jesus. Full of grace, the Lord is with thee. Blessed art thou among women, and blessed is the fruit of thy womb, Jesus.
2: Holy Mary, Mother of God, pray for us sinners, now and at the hour of our death.
1: Hail Mary, full of grace, the Lord is with thee. Blessed art thou among women, and blessed is the fruit of thy womb, Jesus. Full of grace, the Lord is with thee. Blessed art thou among women, and blessed is the fruit of thy womb, Jesus.
2: Holy Mary, Mother of God, pray for us sinners, now and at the hour of our death.
1: Hail Mary, full of grace, the Lord is with thee. Blessed art thou among women, and blessed is the fruit of thy womb, Jesus.
3: Glory be to the Father, and to the Son, and to the Holy Spirit.
4: As it was in the beginning, is now, and ever shall be, world without end. Amen.
3: O my Jesus,
4: forgive us our sins, save us from the fires of hell, and lead all souls to heaven, especially those who most need of thy mercy.
0: The second glorious mystery, the Ascension.
1: Our Father, who art in heaven, hallowed be thy name. Thy kingdom come, thy will be done on earth as it is in heaven. Full of grace, the Lord is with thee. Blessed art thou amongst women,
3: and blessed is the fruit of thy womb, Jesus. Hail Mary, full of grace, the Lord is with thee. Blessed art thou among women, and blessed is the fruit of thy womb, Jesus.
2: Holy Mary, Mother of God, pray for us sinners, now and at the hour of our
3: death. Hail Mary, full of grace, the Lord is with thee. Blessed art thou among women, and blessed is the fruit of thy womb, Jesus. Hail Mary, full of grace, the Lord is with thee. Blessed art thou among women, and blessed is the fruit of thy womb, Jesus.
2: Holy Mary, Mother of God, pray for us sinners, now and at the hour of our death.
3: Hail Mary, full of grace, the Lord is with thee. Blessed art thou among women, and blessed is the fruit of thy womb, Jesus. Hail Mary, full of grace, the Lord is with thee. Blessed art thou amongst women, and blessed is the fruit of thy womb, Jesus.
2: Holy Mary, Mother of God, pray for us sinners, now and at the hour of our death.
3: Hail Mary, full of grace, the Lord is with thee. Blessed art thou among women, and blessed is the fruit of thy womb, Jesus. Hail Mary, full of grace, the Lord is with thee. Blessed art thou among women, and blessed is the fruit of thy womb, Jesus.
2: Holy Mary, Mother of God, pray for us sinners, now and at the hour of our death.
3: Hail Mary, full of grace, the Lord is with thee. Blessed art thou among women, and blessed is the fruit of thy womb, Jesus. Hail Mary, full of grace, the Lord is with thee. Blessed art thou among women, and blessed is the fruit of thy womb, Jesus.
2: Holy Mary, Mother of God, pray for us sinners, now and at the hour of our death.
3: Glory be to the Father, and to the Son, and to the Holy Spirit. Oh, my Jesus,
4: forgive us our sins, save us from the fires of hell, and lead all souls to heaven, especially those who most need thy mercy.
0: The third glorious mystery, the descent of the Holy Spirit.
1: Our Father, who art in heaven, hallowed be thy name. Thy kingdom come, thy will be done on earth as it is in heaven. Hail Mary, full of grace, the Lord is with thee. Blessed art thou amongst women, and blessed is the fruit of thy womb, Jesus.
2: Holy Mary, Mother of God, pray for us sinners, now and at the hour of our death.
3: Hail Mary, full of grace, the Lord is with thee. Blessed art thou among women, and blessed is the fruit of thy womb, Jesus. Full of grace, the Lord is with thee. Blessed art thou among women, and blessed is the fruit of thy womb, Jesus.
2: Holy Mary, Mother of God, pray for us sinners, now and at the hour of our death.
1: full of grace, the Lord is with thee. Blessed art thou among women, and blessed is the fruit of thy womb, Jesus. Hail Mary, full of grace, the Lord is with thee. Blessed art thou among women, and blessed is the fruit of thy womb, Jesus.
2: Holy Mary, Mother of God, pray for us sinners, now and at the hour of death.
1: Amen. Hail Mary, full of grace, the Lord is with thee. Blessed art thou amongst women, and blessed is the fruit of thy womb, Jesus. Full of grace, the Lord is with thee. Blessed art thou among women, and blessed is the fruit of thy womb, Jesus.
2: Holy Mary, Mother of God, pray for us sinners, now and at the hour of death. Amen.
1: Hail Mary, full of grace, the Lord is with thee. Blessed art thou among women, and blessed is the fruit of thy womb.

0: Jesus.
1: Hail Mary, full of grace, the Lord is with thee. Blessed art thou among women, and blessed is the fruit of thy womb, Jesus.
2: Holy Mary, Mother of God, pray for us sinners, now and at the hour of our
1: death. Hail Mary, full of grace, the Lord is with thee. Blessed art thou among women, and blessed is the fruit of thy womb, Jesus.
3: Be to the Father, and to the Son, and to the Holy Spirit.
2: As it was in the beginning, is now, and ever shall be, world without end. Amen.
3: O my Jesus,
2: forgive us our sins, save us from the fires of hell, and lead all souls to heaven, especially those who most need thy mercy.
4: The fourth glorious mystery, the Assumption.
3: Our Father, who art in heaven, hallowed be thy name. Thy kingdom come, thy will be done on earth as it is in heaven. Hail Mary, full of grace, the Lord is with thee. Blessed art thou amongst women, and blessed is the fruit of thy womb, Jesus.
2: Holy Mary, Mother of God, pray for us sinners, now and at the hour of our
3: death. Hail Mary, full of grace, the Lord is with thee. Blessed art thou among women, and blessed is the fruit of thy womb, Jesus. Full of grace, the Lord is with thee. Blessed art thou among women, and blessed is the fruit of thy womb, Jesus.
2: Holy Mary, Mother of God, pray for us sinners, now and at the hour of our
3: death. Hail Mary, full of grace, the Lord is with thee. Blessed art thou among women, and blessed is the fruit of thy womb, Jesus. Full of grace, the Lord is with thee. Blessed art thou among women, and blessed is the fruit of thy womb, Jesus.
2: Holy Mary, Mother of God, pray for us sinners, now and at the hour of our death.
3: Hail Mary, full of grace, the Lord is with thee. Blessed art thou amongst women, and blessed is the fruit of thy womb, Jesus. Full of grace, the Lord is with thee. Blessed art thou among women, and blessed is the fruit of thy womb, Jesus.
2: Holy Mary, Mother of God, pray for us sinners, now and at the hour of our
3: death. Hail Mary, full of grace, the Lord is with thee. Blessed art thou among women, and blessed is the fruit of thy womb, Jesus. Full of grace, the Lord is with thee. Blessed art thou among women, and blessed is the fruit of thy womb, Jesus.
2: Holy Mary, Mother of God, pray for us sinners, now and at the hour of our death.
3: Hail Mary, full of grace, the Lord is with thee. Blessed art thou among women, and blessed is the fruit of thy womb, Jesus.
2: Sinners, now and at the hour of our death. Amen.
1: Glory be to the Father, and to the Son, and to the Holy Spirit.
2: As it was in the beginning, is now, and ever shall be, world without end. Amen.
1: O my Jesus,
2: forgive us our sins, save us from the fires of hell, and lead all souls to heaven, especially those who most need thy mercy.
4: The fifth glorious mystery, the coronation.
1: Our Father, who art in heaven, hallowed be thy name. Thy kingdom come, thy will be done on earth as it is in heaven. Hail Mary, full of grace, the Lord is with thee. Blessed art thou amongst women, and blessed is the fruit of thy womb, Jesus.
2: Holy Mary, Mother of God, pray for us sinners, now and at the hour of death. Amen.
1: Hail Mary, full of grace, the Lord is with thee. Blessed art thou among women, and blessed is the fruit of thy womb, Jesus. Full of grace, the Lord is with thee. Blessed art thou among women, and blessed is the fruit of thy womb, Jesus.
2: Holy Mary, Mother of God, pray for us sinners, now and at the hour of death.
1: Hail Mary, full of grace, the Lord is with thee. Blessed art thou among women, and blessed is the fruit of thy womb, Jesus. Full of grace, the Lord is with thee. Blessed art thou among women, and blessed is the fruit of thy womb, Jesus.
2: Holy Mary, Mother of God, pray for us sinners, now and at the hour of death.
1: Hail Mary, full of grace, the Lord is with thee. Blessed art thou among women, and blessed is the fruit of thy womb, Jesus. Full of grace, the Lord is with thee. Blessed art thou among women, and blessed is the fruit of thy womb, Jesus.
2: Holy Mary, Mother of God, pray for us sinners, now and at the hour of death.
1: Hail Mary, full of grace, the Lord is with thee. Blessed art thou among women, and blessed is the fruit of thy womb, Jesus. Full of grace, the Lord is with thee. Blessed art thou among women, and blessed is the fruit of thy womb, Jesus.
2: Holy Mary, Mother of God, pray for us sinners, now and at the hour of death.
1: Hail Mary, full of grace, the Lord is with thee. Blessed art thou among women, and blessed is the fruit of thy womb, Jesus.
3: Glory be to the Father, and to the Son, and to the Holy Spirit.

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1: A reading from the book of Genesis. So God created man in his own image. In the image of God he created him. Male and female he created them. And God blessed them, and God said to them, "Be fruitful and multiply, and fill the earth and subdue it. And have dominion over the fish of the sea, and over the birds of the air, and over every living thing that moves upon the earth." The word of the Lord.
2: And now the scripture reading will be read in German, Spanish, and Chinese.
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1: And now the Holy Father will deliver his catechesis in Italian.
3: Fratelli e sorelle, buongiorno e benvenuti.
1: Brothers and sisters, good morning and welcome.
3: Dedicando il secondo capitolo alla comunità umana, la
1: costruzione. By dedicating the second chapter of the human to the human community, the Constitution Gaudium et Spes invites us to consider the growing interdependence of men one on the other as one of the salient features of the modern world. This reality must, however, find fulfillment on a deeper level of this communion between persons, for which a mutual respect for the full spiritual dignity of the person is essential.
3: Sono affermazioni che ai nostri giorni vedono accresciuta la loro urgenza.
1: These are statements which in our times have taken on even greater urgency. On the one hand, technological development, the spread of the mass media and social media, and the ever-increasing use of artificial intelligence are opening up new possibilities, breaking down barriers and bridging distances. On the other hand, relationships are tending to become less and less personal, more virtual, and there is a risk of becoming accustomed to delegating to algorithms decisions that are the sole preserve of the human conscience. Ensuring that social relationships have real substance and personal depth is, in this regard, the contribution that the Christian community seeks to offer. The Council invites us to draw criteria and strength from God's creative plan, in which He willed that all men should constitute one family and treat one another in a spirit of brotherhood, which is why love for God and neighbor is the first and greatest commandment, which found its full revelation and complete fulfillment in Christ.
3: Il perfezionamento della persona umana e lo sviluppo della società.
1: The perfection of the human person and the development of society must be regarded as closely interdependent. To set them against one another or separate them would be to render them meaningless. History, even recent history, clearly confirms this truth. We must, therefore, never tire of reiterating, in the words of the fathers of the Second Vatican Council, that the subject and goal of all social institutions is and must be the human person, which, for its part, and by its very nature, stands completely in need of social life. From this perspective, Gaudium et Spes affirms that the diversity of people and peoples in the world must not be considered as a danger or a threat, but rather as a resource for enrichment and growth. Conflict, which at times degenerates into violence, is the result of the power of sin and the way it conditions mindsets and actions at every level, causing destruction and death. We must be ever more open to the logic of reciprocity, sharing and care, as is also the case among the various members of the human body. On this point, the pastoral constitution also offers a concise definition of the common good, recalling that it consists of the sum of those conditions of social life which allow social groups and their individual members relatively thorough and ready access to their own fulfillment. At the same time, acknowledging the interdependence between peoples, it states that every social group must take account of the needs and legitimate aspirations of other groups, and even of the general welfare of the entire human family. Starting from this premise, the Council Fathers then set out some practical and particularly urgent consequences. First and foremost, respect for the human person. Gaudium et Spes states, whatever is opposed to life itself, such as any type of murder, genocide, abortion, euthanasia, or willful self-destruction, whatever violates the integrity of the human person, such as mutilation, torments inflicted on body or mind, attempts to coerce the will itself, whatever insults human dignity, such as subhuman living conditions, arbitrary imprisonment, deportation, slavery, prostitution, the selling of women and children, as well as disgraceful working conditions where men are treated as mere tools for profit rather than free and responsible persons. All these things, and others of their like, are infamies indeed. The second consequence, the fundamental equality of all human beings, which demands social justice. The document states, every type of discrimination, whether social or culture, whether based on sex, race, color, social condition, language, or religion, is to be overcome and eradicated as contrary to God's intent.
3: In ragione del sesso, della razza, del colore, della condizione sociale, della lingua o religione, deve essere superato ed eliminato come contrario al disegno di Dio. Infine,
1: finally, the Council Fathers exhort us to overcome the individualistic mindset and to adopt an attitude of responsibility and participation. Dear brothers and sisters, this vision of humanity as a community of people is a valuable legacy that the Second Vatican Council has left us. It helps us all to engage in personal and communal discernment so that we may responsibly evaluate today's social and political projects based on the criteria of the dignity of the human person, social justice, and free participation in constructing the common good. For the future of humanity depends on each person's commitment to collaborate with God and with their brothers and sisters in building a more humane world.

0: Très sympa. 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
1: I greet all the French-speaking pilgrims, especially the group of pilgrims from Paris. Love of God and love of neighbor is the first and greatest of the commandments. Be protagonists of relationship and fraternity.
0: Que Dieu vous bénisse.
3: Most Holy Father, the English-speaking pilgrims and visitors would like to wish you a happy birthday and a happy feast of Saint Robert. They wish to express to you their sentiments of deep respect and esteem and to assure you of their prayers for your ministry as the successor of Peter. At the end of the audience, we will sing together the Our Father in Latin. His Holiness will then impart his apostolic blessing, which he extends in a particular way to the members of your families at home. He also intends to bless any religious articles you may have brought for this purpose, and in a special way, his blessing goes to your children, the elderly, and those who are sick.
2: Dear brothers and sisters, in our continuing catechesis on the Second Vatican Council's document, Gaudium et Spes, today we focus on the importance of human relationships. Our understanding of human community is based on the foundation of the dignity of the human person. Instead of seeing differences as a danger or threat, the vision of humanity as a community of persons enables us to work together to seek the common good. when we move beyond an individualistic mindset to adopt an attitude of responsibility and participation in the effort to build a more humane and just world, social relationships are

0: enriched with real substance and personal depth. They likewise contribute to the fulfillment of each human person and the development of society. Dear brothers and sisters, let us renew our commitment to realizing in Christ the precious gift of our humanity. I extend a warm welcome to all the English-speaking pilgrims and visitors taking part in today's audience, especially those from England, Scotland, Norway, Ghana, South Africa, Uganda, Australia, India, Israel, the Philippines, Vietnam, Canada, and the United States of America. Upon each of you and your families, I invoke the joy and peace of our Lord Jesus Christ. God bless you all.
1: And now we will hear the greetings and summary in German.
2: Die gläubigen deutscher Sprache möchten Ihnen herzlich zum Geburtstag und Namenstag gratulieren. 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
1: 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As we celebrate the season of creation during these days, we are invited to raise our gaze to contemplate creation, praising and worshiping the Creator, and to understand ever more fully God's wonderful plan and our responsibility to care for the earth. And now we'll hear the greetings and summary in Spanish.
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1: 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During these days, many Latin American countries are celebrating their national holidays. Let us ask the Lord that, while cherishing the identity of our homeland, the gospel may open our minds and hearts to recognize that we are part of a greater divine plan, that we are part of the human family created by God. May the Lord bless you. Thank you very much. And now we'll hear the greetings and summary in Chinese.
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1: I offer a cordial greeting to the Portuguese-speaking pilgrims, especially the groups from Brazil and Portugal. Dear brothers and sisters, may Jesus' new commandment be transformed in your communities into concrete gestures of welcome, compassion, and unity, so that you may reflect this love in the world. God bless you.

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2: I greet the Arabic-speaking faithful, especially those from the parish of the Annunciation in Nazareth. We are called to respect every person and to care for one another in order to build a more humane world. May the Lord bless you all and always protect you from every evil.
0: بارككم الرب جميعا وحماكم دائما من كل شر.
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2: seminarzy. 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Together with their bishop, who retraced the footsteps of St. Stanislaus Kostka from Vienna through Dillingen to Rome. In this year, marking the third centenary of his canonization, together with Aloysius Gonzaga, let us not cease to pray for young people, so that through the intercession of these holy patrons, they may not be afraid to make courageous choices in their lives, placing themselves at the service of God and neighbor. My blessing to all. And now we will hear the greeting in Slovak.
4: Vyjadriť svoju synovskú úctu a úprimnú oddanosť a modlia sa za vaše úmysly pri príležitosti vašich nedávnych narodenín a zajtrajších menín. 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
4: Toto su slova Svetého Otca.
2: I cordially greet the participants in the 20th National Pilgrimage of the Military Ordinariate of the Slovak Republic, led by the Military Ordinary and representatives of Slovak public institutions, together with their families. Yesterday in Slovakia, you celebrated the Feast of Our Lady of Sorrows, your principal patroness. Always renew your faith through devotion to the Mother of Jesus. 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I bless you from my heart. Praised be Jesus Christ.
4: Zo srdca vás žehnám. 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
1: And the Italian reader is greeting the Holy Father in the name of the Italian speakers.
0: E pregano per tutte le intenzioni del suo universale ministero apostolico.
1: And we recall that at the end of the audience, the Holy Father will lead us in singing the Our Father in Latin, and then we'll offer his apostolic blessing to all of us and to all of those gathered in the square, all of us gathered through the means of modern communication. And the Holy Father also intends to bless any religious articles we may have brought to receive his blessing.
2: Rivolgo il mio cordiale benvenuto ai pellegrini di lingua italiana.
1: I extend a cordial welcome to the English-speaking pilgrims, especially the priests of the Pontifical Mexican College and the seminarians of the Pontifical Urban College de Propaganda Fide. As I offer my best wishes for your studies, I assure you of my remembrance and prayer. I also greet the religious of the Hospitaller Order of St. John of God, encouraging them in their following of Christ and in their service to the most vulnerable. I greet the faithful of the parish of the Most Holy Annunciation in Buonabitacolo, who have come to have the statue of Our Lady of Mount Carmel blessed, with the hope that each of you may renew your devotion to the Mother of God, as well as the participants in the course on pharmaceutical care, whom I urge to combine scientific expertise, closeness, and an integral vision of the human person. I affectionately welcome the chaplains of the Italian prisons, accompanied by the Director General, Father Raffaele Grimaldi. Dear friends, I express my heartfelt gratitude to you for your important apostolate in these places of human suffering. May you always be a living presence of the gospel and of Christian hope. In particular, I am grateful to the General Inspectorate of Chaplains and to all of you for the valuable assistance you provide to me and to the Secretariat of State in offering spiritual support to the troubled lives of the many imprisoned brothers and sisters who write to the Pope to recount their tragedies and their wounds. Finally, my thoughts turn to young people, the sick and newlyweds. In recent days, the liturgy has led us to meditate on the mystery of the cross and on the sorrows of the Mother of the Lord. May the cross of Christ and the example of Our Lady of Sorrows illuminate your lives, dear young people. Sustain you in your daily trials, dear sick people, and inspire you, dear newlyweds, to lead a family life consistent with the principles of the gospel. My blessing to you all.

And with the Holy Father's apostolic blessing, we conclude this live broadcast of Pope Leo XIV's weekly general audience held here in St. Peter's Square. Please visit the Vatican News web portal, Facebook, Instagram, X, and YouTube accounts for coverage of today's event and other Vatican and world news. On behalf of Vatican Media, I would like to thank our in-studio audio technician and our audio coordinator and all of our media partners on television and radio, and all of you for joining us. My name is Devin Watkins. Laudetur Jesus Christus. Praised be Jesus Christ.

Doctrine is an article of faith taught by the Church that must be believed by all Catholics. Doctrines can either be revealed or defined truths. Those doctrines that are formally defined are called dogmas.

One of the most terrifying experiences in life is teaching your teenager to drive. My daughter had this tendency to focus her attention on the hood of the car. She thought that by focusing on the car itself, she'd keep it going in the right direction. Thankfully, she got the hang of it. You only get to where you're going if you fix your eyes far ahead of the car, right to where you want to be. And that's true of life. We need a focal point that's beyond ourselves to give us perspective. That focal point is the majesty of God. And that's one reason why worship is so important. When you pray, don't just ask for stuff. You might end up more stressed than when you started praying, because you just sat in the presence of your problems instead of remembering the greatness of God. Try starting your day with your favorite song of praise, by reciting the Gloria from Mass, or just reading a psalm that tells about the greatness of God. It can point your whole life in the right direction.

Welcome to Mind and Heart. I'm Sister John Dominic, a foundress of the Dominican Sisters of Mary, Mother of the Eucharist. It has been my joy to have been involved in Catholic education for over 30 years. One of my privileges for the community has been to create Lumen Ecclesiae Press, a publishing organization that

0: develops educational resources used now by over 500 schools around the United States and the world. Lumen Ecclesiae is our call to magnanimity, our call to be large-souled, to do something greater for the church. So today, I invite anyone interested in becoming a saint to join with us as we unpack the deep beauty, mystery, and certainties of our faith to transform our lives so that we can know, love, and serve God with our mind and heart. Welcome back to Mind and Heart, a podcast of the Dominican Sisters of Mary, Mother of the Eucharist. And I'm very happy to have again back here on episode six, Sister Louise Marie, as we're going to continue our discussion on echoing the mystery. We had a really great discussion that we just kind of ran out of time. And yes, thank goodness with the podcast, we can kind of keep going, keep our conversation going. And where we were in our discussion is we were walking through the keys, mm-hmm. the keys to analyzing doctrine, and mm-hmm. you're also sharing your experience of teaching our young sisters, the postulants, you know, the ones who are coming in to see if this is their vocation as sisters. But I think even what you're able to give them in this time and teach them in their formation is really mm-hmm. just an in-depth understanding of the doctrines of the mysteries of our faith. Mm-hmm. And I think maybe we could just kind of do a quick overview, and you could do it since you're the closest one teaching it, where the keys are, and we can kind of pick up mm-hmm. Where we left off and keep our conversation going.
1: Sure, yeah. Sure. So yeah. The first key that I always start with is the divine perspective, which really is just trying to get the Father's perspective on what was he trying to tell us about his love for us when he revealed this particular doctrine. Mm-hmm. And so since that key is the Father's perspective, it unites all of them. And to begin in that way opens the hearts of the sisters to the fact that entering into this study is a transcendental, sacramental thing where you're entering into relationship with God, yeah. the Father. And then after we go through the divine perspective, I begin with opening up the essentials. And before even we get to the essentials, before the divine perspective, I always put the artwork up that goes with that particular doctrine, just to show that this revelation is incarnational, and it takes another dimension of our growth in holiness, and even in our understanding of God is beauty. And how that helps to captivate our hearts and allow us to follow him. So we have that up. I've talked about the divine perspective, and then we begin the essentials. And in the essentials, which basically break down the main doctrine into smaller subpoints, there's always catechism references and also biblical scriptural references. And I always begin with the scriptural references. Mm-hmm. Because it's in scripture that God speaks to us even now. And you don't have to really, you can't improve upon God's word.
0: Right.
1: And it's that word that speaks to the sister's heart. Yeah. And so it's essential, and it's what spoke to my heart when I was meditating on these doctrines is the scriptures. Then from the scriptures, you move into the catechism references, which help to show that all of these doctrines are united to one another, because you might have catechism references from a certain section, or most of them are from a certain section. But then there are references throughout that go back to other sections of the catechism, so right. that you see everything's right. in unity.
0: Right, right. And the organic unity is so essential, you know, to understanding the catechism. And that reminds me when, when you're talking about kind of showing this, because there's a craft in how you teach mm-hmm, it. But mm-hmm. one of the things that we have the comments, what some of the sisters are saying here is that one thing they begin to see is this connection, this organic unity. Mm-hmm. Like if you just pick up the catechism alone, which of course is a wonderful work,
1: right.
0: you know, and but if you're not new and you don't know how to look at it, it's really kind of hard to kind of figure out where can I find out about the incarnation and the catechism, right. where you're going all over the place. And then you want to look at scripture, you see that these two are together. But what echoing the mystery does, it unlocks the deposit of faith, mm-hmm. because it shows us He gives us this roadmap. It gives us a path. Mm-hmm. It's a way to show us how things are united organically, you know. Mm-hmm. And one thing I was struck by, you've probably experienced this more firsthand, even when you're talking to the sisters, that, you know, and it, you know, it could be them, but, you know, this could also be a freshman in college, you know, right. when they first go and the first time they're going to begin to start studying their faith, or someone who's an RCIA, you know, that you go from maybe just trying to understand it to begin to understanding the truth. But I think one part of the keys is the common errors.
1: Yes.
0: And so what's kind of been the experience as you unpack that, as you kind of like you teach them the truth, you show them the beauty of the artwork, the father's perspective, how it's rooted in scripture and the catechism. And then you get to that section. Kind of what's any revelations that they've kind of seen or kind of aha moments or something?
1: Oh, yes, I think so. I mean, like you said, just living in our culture, it's not a great environment for living the faith, because God is being removed from the horizon. I think Pope Benedict said something like that. And so we don't see properly. We don't have a proper perspective. And this book allows us to, and through the catechism, through scripture, orders our perspective so that we can see correctly the rest of our errors. So bringing up the errors, it helps you to focus in on what is the truth. This is a distortion of the truth that's too far this way. This is a distortion of the truth that's too far this way. But the truth is right here in the middle. And keeping the balance of that is difficult, but that's where true joy is. Living in accordance with that is where true joy is. And so these young sisters are coming from a cultural milieu which has all of these errors associated with it. And they may hold them themselves, either consciously or, I said this before, sort of subconsciously, and sort of realize, gosh, that's the way I've been thinking about God and his love for me. And it's a distortion that's not true, you know. He doesn't want, if I live in accord with that, I'm never going to enter into the joy that he has prepared for me. And so to rewrite that is like breaking a chain.
0: That's true. You see, and I think the thing is that sometimes I love how you use the word joy, you know, once they begin to see that, because oftentimes, you know, when we, sometimes we, you know, people can hear the word doctrine, you know, and they'll be like, oh, you know, kind of, they're a little bit allergic to those words or whatever. And I think even when we're using the word mystery here, or we're unlocking it, what we're really trying to do, and in catechesis, and as you echo this down, is you want to bring people into relationship, bring people into friendship with God. And, you know, knowledge, you know, we talk about, you know, heart and mind, you know, is this podcast that we're putting together here. But knowledge, you have to know something before you can love it, you know? Yes. And if you kind of know something halfway, or you know something a little bit about something, you can't really fully love it.
1: Exactly.
0: And what I'm hearing you're saying is has been your personal experience. Mm-hmm. You know, you've known all of this,
1: right?
0: But you've come to love it because you know it more fully, you know?
1: Exactly.
0: And as you begin to show them and kind of shine a light on different areas, they have to be falling more in love in the phases. If you witness that and kind of what they've said, or, and you've already said in your own personal experience, but
1: yes, absolutely. The sisters, you can see the joy, not only in their eyes, but in there, they express to me, you know, sister, I didn't know how much God loves me. I mean, it's so simple, but this, when you think about revelation, God is dying to express to us himself so that we can enter, like you said, enter into a friendship with him. And so there's this beautiful dynamic that comes to the fore as you're moving through these different doctrines with these keys in echoing the mystery, that our nature is given to us so that we might be transformed into Christ. So we have this, we learn more about our human nature in the light of God.
0: Right.
1: And we see who God is, and then in knowing who God is, we come to know who we are. And we know who God is because he's

0: he's revealed himself to us.
1: Yeah.
0: And so there's that excitement that he desires us to know him. And that's what's really just opened up in my classes. It's sort of this book, you know, you get in front of the sisters and when you have meditated on this, I find for myself that I just feel like all I do is sing God's praises,
1: yeah.
0: you know, like
1: yeah,
0: echo
1: right.
0: again and again,
1: right.
0: this is how he loves you. I know I've said this before, but this is how he loves you. Yeah. He wants you to be his daughter. He wants you to be free. He wants you to be growing in holiness, you know, to be moved by the Holy Spirit, to allow the gifts of the Holy Spirit to work in you. Your baptism is your entrance into this, and God has given. So it's just constant singing.
1: Right, right, right. It's true. Because, you know, if you think about, you know, it's really, you know, the grace of our baptism is you're opening this up for them, mm-hmm. you know, that they have it. And I think, you know, one thing you said so wonderfully is that, you know, it's freedom. And mm-hmm. oftentimes, you know, we can think of, oh gosh, if I begin to practice religion, or I start, you know, returning to the Catholic Church or mm-hmm. become a Catholic or whatever, I'm going to all of a sudden start having limitations mm-hmm. on my life. And I'm not going to be able to, you know, be able to do certain things I want to do.
0: Right.
1: But that's a lie. You
0: yes.
1: know what I mean? That's a common, that's
0: the
1: an
0: common
1: error. That's a common
0: that's
1: error. Exactly. Because uh-huh. what it is when you're living fully the Christian life, when you're living fully immersed in all that God has revealed, it's a profound yes.
0: Right.
1: You know, every day is a yes. You know, mm-hmm. I wake up and it's like, yes, Lord, I have another day. You
0: yes.
1: know, it's not like, oh my gosh, you know, whatever. It's there's a freedom, there's a joy. And that, I mean, that's really what discipleship is all about.
0: Mm-hmm.
1: You know, it's following Jesus Christ. And I think, you know, when you're forming, you know, being a part of the formation with the sisters, it's almost mm-hmm. like, in a certain sense, I keep thinking about, as you're talking, you know, people that may be in RCIA, you know,
0: right.
1: that are coming in to the church and trying to understand it. The way in which you're talking about how their lives have been illumined and enlightened, mm-hmm. and they're seeing that this would be the same experience that this book could have for people that are in RCIA, you
0: yes.
1: know, it's no different really, you
0: That's
1: know.
0: That's right.
1: Yeah.
0: Yes.
1: That was just kind of, as you said that. So after the common errors, then when we talked, the last episode, we talked a little bit about hearing the prayers of the liturgy.
0: Mm-hmm.
1: And
0: mm-hmm.
1: and I think one thing that you expressed is that this is like the first time on a day-to-day basis, you know, because we have Mass every day,
0: right.
1: we're praying the liturgy of the hours. It's like all of a sudden, it is almost like an explosion, you know? I mean, it's like
0: right.
1: all of a sudden you're like, everything I'm learning in class, I'm seeing as I'm praying.
0: Exactly.
1: How are you making those connections for them and
0: mm-hmm.
1: and bringing that? I mean, you're probably feeling the same excitement yourself, you know?
0: Right.
1: Yeah.
0: Yes. Well, it's beautiful that our church prays what she believes. And that is so evident. I mean, I don't even have to bring it to light for them. That's the
1: yeah.
0: amazing thing.
1: Yeah.
0: You know,
1: right.
0: we go through all of the essentials and then we get to the end and I point, we have these prayers from the liturgy, but they already know the examples from even that day. I mean,
1: yeah.
0: It's everywhere in the liturgy, and the liturgy is meant to instruct and inform us. But it has changed also to the way that I participate in the liturgy, because the joy and the freedom that I experience when I'm teaching and witnessing the faith also now permeates the liturgy in a sense, because God's revelation is washing over me. Like, there's multiple dimensions. You can sit down and read the catechism and study and try to memorize. But our human way of being isn't just reading and memorizing, but also sort of living.
1: Experience.
0: And in the experience
1: yeah,
0: of worship,
1: right.
0: there's a way in which it's communicated, a personal way, a relational way. I'm encountering Jesus in the Eucharist. I'm encountering, we're offering this to the Father. The Holy Spirit is moving and praying in me. So there's a way in which I'm encountering the reality that I have studied in class that allows a type of instruction that is incomparable to anything I could say or do outside of the liturgy.
1: Right. And I think that is so important, because oftentimes, you know, when people begin, you know, begin to pray, or even you begin to, you know, again, if you're interested and you see the size of this book, we're trying to like break it down so you're not overwhelmed by it. You know, just go through it slowly, you know, but even as you begin, you know, begin to live the Christian life, or mm-hmm. begin to pray, you know, again, we talked about how prayer, you know, is an act of religion, that we want to offer that to God, you know, and it isn't that God really necessarily needs our prayers. Right. We need to be able to offer that back as a praise of thanksgiving. Mm-hmm. But I think one thing when we talk about even, you know, the rubric of Mass, you know, just mm-hmm. the freedom that we have in the rubrics you refer to as order in chemistry mm-hmm. and science, you know, that provides a structure. Mm-hmm. Well, order provides a certain freedom that when you are praying, that you can be open. And I think one thing is really important for, you know, our listeners to understand too, and even ourselves, is that when we pray or whatever, you know, God isn't going to, he may not answer us in that moment, you know, because with God, there's no time. He's not looking at his watch and saying, okay, I'm going to answer this. She's at prayer. I'm going to answer her by, you know, 1:15. Right. You know, it's going to be later in the day. It's going to be the next day, the next week. It could mm-hmm. be at Mass, hearing, listening, you know, to the prayers that are there, listening to the Word of God, mm-hmm. which we said was alive and active. So mm-hmm. the more we're kind of immersed in this, our life, the more we're immersed in being attuned to God's revelation, the more we're going to be more open to hear him, mm-hmm. you know, and that's exactly. clearly what I hear you saying yes. has been the experience in this, you
0: Absolutely.
1: Know.
0: Yes.
1: So as we kind of get kind of close to wrapping this up, is there anything that in our discussion that I may have like overlooked or we may not have touched on that you feel like is really important? I'll definitely be having you back to talk about this, you know, but that you've kind of had in your experience and unpacking it that you may think may be helpful to people who may be listening. Mm-hmm,
0: mm-hmm. I think personally, what it did for me is it formed me as a witness, yeah. and that's a profound gift for me. I mean, you think about the sisters and, oh yes, they're receiving a great gift from me teaching them, and okay, but really, I was formed by this, and I learned how to listen to the Holy Spirit yeah. through this. And when I begin, I'm so excited. When I begin to teach, I'm so excited because God acts in the moment that I'm teaching yeah. through what I've prepared. I have read the catechism. I've read the scriptures, but God acts in the moment, and he speaks through me. And that's a profound yeah. gift yeah. for any catechist, any witness to the faith.
1: Right, because, you know, in our last episode when we were talking, I think that's so important. You know, I'm glad you brought this up again when we talk about, you know, what it means to be a catechist. You know, mm-hmm. it's and really what it means, you know, oftentimes we hear so much about discipleship and we hear mm-hmm. so much, how come it comes down to being a witness, you know, it comes down to 1 John 1:1-4, you know, that we have seen him, we've touched him, yes. we've come to know him, mm-hmm. you know, you think about, as the cover on Echoing says, on the road to Emmaus, they didn't recognize him until the breaking of the bread, mm-hmm, you know. Mm-hmm. So I think that this, the importance of having that personal relationship wants us to be a witness, because at the end of that with John, you know, they say that our joy isn't complete until we're able, you know, to share what we've had. And it is different than preparing a chemistry lesson,
0: exactly.
1: in a sense, you know, yeah. Where you would need the PowerPoint and you would need all the other educational tools that may be there. But most importantly, as you're handing this on, it is that you are an authentic witness.
0: Mm-hmm. And I'm different I'm different from the way that others would teach, because I've had my own set of personal experiences, yeah. and God uses that in the moment.
1: Right.
0: He uses who I am in that moment, which is a profound gift, like to be that servant which God is he's created me as I am, and he's using me as I am.
1: Yeah. And that's really, I mean, that's humility lived. Mm-hmm. You know, I mean, that's true humility to be able to say, I mean, if you know, we always wonder what, how the virtues look like and sound like. What does humility look like and sound like? It looks like in what you just said and sounds like what you just said, because you recognize that in your role as being a catechist in this, that he's the one that, as you're open to him, he's working through you, and that you are, then you have to also trust that he's going to have the effect in the hearts of the sisters. But hearing their comments, it is touching them. You are leading them. But we recognize in true humility is, you know, I mean, you can't, true humility is recognizing I can do it and God's going to use me. A false humility is, well, I'm not a very good teacher. Right. I should only be teaching chemistry. It's like, right. No, you know, this is what I'm supposed to be doing. And and I'm going to do it and the Lord's going to use me, you know. Right. So, you know, thank you. I mean, it delights me to know that our sisters are able to benefit from this. You know, I mean, you have to practice what you preach. That's right.
0: So as we're watch you too,
1: exactly, and even as we're, you know, providing this resource for people, you know, we're using it ourselves. You know, and allowing really the Word of God and the sacred tradition, the depositive trait of faith, you know, transform us, because catechesis is about conversion. It's about being transformed and really coming in touch with the person of Jesus Christ. And you're clearly making that effort to do that. And thank you. You know, thank you for really forming their minds, forming their hearts, so that their relationship will be a friendship, but also, most importantly, as us as consecrated, is that spousal relationship with the person of Jesus Christ. So thank you, sister. We'll definitely have you back.
0: Thank you, sister. Thank you.
1: And I appreciate our listeners out there on this podcast on Mind and Heart. And we invite you to keep coming back, as we will have many shows and other guests as we continue to unpack the works that we're doing in Lumen Ecclesiae Press and also in Lumen Ecclesiae Digital.

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22: We're on a mission to explore. Šiluva, known affectionately as the Lords of Lithuania, the site of a 17th century Marian apparition, considered to be the first such Marian visit to be widely known in Europe. Let's explore Šiluva.

My name is Michael O'Neill. I'm the Miracle Hunter. I research and investigate the supernatural, traveling the world to take a deeper look at how miraculous events have had a transformative effect on world history, inspiring some of Catholicism's most famous devotions and most magnificent churches. From miraculous images of the Virgin Mary and the inexplicably incorruptible bodies of great saints, to the miracles of the Eucharist and those who bear the wounds of Christ, journey with me around the globe to see the wonders that have inspired the fascination and faith of believers for centuries.

We depart from Chicago, itself home to the largest population of people of Lithuanian descent in the United States, with approximately 100,000 individuals of Lithuanian heritage residing in the area. We must fly 11 hours, taking a connecting flight to reach Vilnius, the capital city of Lithuania. From here, we drive 2 hours northeast to the small town that today is best known for its famous Marian Shrine. On our way, we pass the Hill of Crosses. For over 200 years, Lithuanians have been erecting crosses here. They have served as mementos of remembrance, resistance, and pleas for peace in the face of oppression and violence. No one knows how many crosses now stand on this hill, but estimates place the number around 55,000 and growing. Lithuanians set the first crosses here in the 1830s. The country had been absorbed into the Russian Empire in 1795, and 35 years later, the first rebellion against Moscow ended in defeat. The bodies of the many fallen rebels were never recovered. To ease their sorrow and honor the dead, families of the soldiers placed crosses here, where a fort had once stood. When a second uprising again failed in 1863, the grieving sought out this hill once again, and the number of crosses grew. In the subsequent decades, Lithuania faced tumults and more threats to its freedom, the two world wars of the 20th century, and the 40-year occupation by the Soviet Union. The site turned into a place of pilgrimage, and crosses proliferated, each one a prayer for peace and freedom in troubled times. During the Soviet era, communist authorities forbid placing crosses, making the site a clandestine cross-building symbol of resistance. In the 1990s, after the fall of the Soviet Union, the ancient practice of cross-building once again flourished, and the number of crosses grew. Lithuanians and pilgrims from around the world continue to come to this place and set up crosses as an act of devotion to the Prince of Peace, who died on the cross. Pope John Paul II visited the site in 1993. Today, Šiluva is a village of 700 people, as it has for centuries. Life in this community centers on the shrine that is at the heart of the faith of Lithuania, hard won and preserved over centuries, despite challenges and persecutions. Lithuania was the last of the European nations to accept Christianity, called affectionately the youngest daughter of the church. This Slavic people converted to Christianity in the middle of the 13th century. 2 centuries later, in the year 1457, the Lithuanian nobleman Peter Giedotis, a diplomat for Vytautas the Great, Duke of the Grand Duchy of Lithuania, built a church here dedicated to the Nativity of the Blessed Virgin Mary and the Apostles St. Peter and St. Bartholomew. The documents showing the Lithuanian authorities ceded the land for the church in Šiluva are the first mention of the village. Years later, on one of his many diplomatic missions, the same nobleman went to Rome and brought back a magnificent painting of the Blessed Virgin Mary holding the child Jesus, which he placed in the sanctuary of the church in Šiluva. In addition to the splendid icon, the shrine had been granted the privilege of an indulgence related to the celebration of its principal and titular feast, the Nativity of Mary, on September 8th. The feast day drew pilgrims coming from all over the region and beyond, even from far away as Germany. A century later, in the winds of religious revolution blowing through Europe, the waves

the Protestant Reformation lapped even into tiny Shilova. By the year 1532, many people in Shilova had become Calvinists, including the local governor, who had not only embraced Calvinism, but also had become a zealous Protestant reformer.

local clergy. Frantic to protect the church and the rights of Mary, local Catholics searched for the documents proving the gift of the land and its dedication to the Mother of God by duchy authorities a century before. A legal battle ensued, but the religious-cultural interests of Calvinists superseded even the legal rights regarding the church building, and it was under constant threat of a violent attack. With good reason, the local priests feared for the precious image in the church. Knowing the church would almost inevitably fall into the hands of Calvinists one way or another, Father John Hulupka found a heavy wooden trunk with an ironclad latch. This, he hoped, would be a suitable means to protect the Marian icon from desecration and destruction. Taking the icon from its place in the church, he carefully wrapped the treasured painting in liturgical vestments, and along with the sacred vessels used for Mass and the documents which proved that Vitautas the Great had given the land to the Catholic Church. With the help of a young parishioner, he then sealed the box and buried it deep in the ground near a large rock. His vigilance proved more than warranted, as shortly afterwards, not only were Catholics deprived of their property, but the church itself was ransacked and soon even demolished. For the next 80 years, the image was all but forgotten. An entire generation grew up without being taught devotion to Our Lady, nor celebrating her once glorious feast. Without Catholic priests to shepherd and instruct them, the village became entirely Protestant in its religion. Only the most elderly remembered the vibrant painting and the beautiful church, along with the devotion to Mary that had once brought so much comfort and joy to Shilova. Mary herself would have to return to remind the people of Shilova of her love and care. In the summer of 1608, a group of children from a nearby village were tending their sheep in a pasture on the outskirts of the Shilova. They played near a large rock, close to a shady enclave of the field, shouting, climbing, and running as children do. Suddenly, one by one, they stopped and stood transfixed, staring in the direction of a large rock. They could hear the sound of loud sobbing, but at first saw nothing. Then they beheld a beautiful young woman standing on the rock, holding a baby in her arms. She wore flowing blue and white robes, unlike any costume the children were familiar with, and her light brown hair fell in waves down to her shoulders. She wept bitterly. A glow surrounded the mother and child. In her obvious and overwhelming grief, she said nothing to the children. She only looked at them with profound sorrow as she stood there, crying as though her heart would fall out of her chest. So profusely streamed the tears running down her cheeks that the children could see them splashing on the rock. The vision continued through the evening without the lady saying a word to the children. Just as night fell, one of the youngsters got the inspiration to run and alert the Calvinist pastor. Concerned, he ran back to the rock with the boy. He too saw the woman and baby. Stunned though he was also moved. "Young woman, why are you weeping?" he asked her. Now she spoke, answering, "I'm weeping because my son used to be worshipped in this place, but now people only plow and sow." Then the lady disappeared. Toward dawn, the children finally gathered the sheep together and returned home to their parents, who naturally berated them for their long absence. The youngsters, though, told them all the details of the more than unusual events they had just experienced. Having heard the words of Mary to their pastor, that her son had once been honored in that very place, they turned to the eldest member of the village for support. Indeed, for one old man in the village, the children's story was a comforting reminder of the past. At nearly 100 years old, he counted among the few living residents of Shilova who could recall the days of the town's devotion to Mary. He told the neighbors to take him to the site of the apparition. As he groped around the field, his mind wandered back to that fateful day so long ago when he had helped the parish priest bury the beautiful icon of Jesus and Mary. The memory flooded over him. "Yes, yes, this was the spot. This was the rock," he told them. "The place where the holy picture had been placed for safekeeping." The men in the party started digging, uncertain who would be proven crazy. But it wasn't long until they heard the thud of the shovel knocking on wood. A few more heavy loads of dirt, and they unearthed a large chest. They dusted it off and opened it. There she was, the lady of the

vision, and just as the old man had foretold, a cache of documents proving the existence of the long-gone church. Though some had scoffed at the story and what they considered Catholic superstition, many of the villagers believed the children and began to approach the site with faith and devotion, heeding Mary's pleas to once again honor her divine son there. As word spread, Catholics came from afar too, and crowds gathered to pray at the scene of the apparition. Pilgrims claimed to experience miracles, including the cure of a blind man. In response to the reports of miraculous happenings in Shillaba, the bishop appointed a priest, Father John Cavitius, to formally investigate the phenomenon and question all the witnesses to the events. When the children and the pastor were interrogated, separately and repeatedly, all the stories coincided down to every detail. More and more people in Shillaba and beyond began to think the children and the pastor had indeed seen a vision. The bishop had a small wooden chapel built at the site. The year that marked the 10th anniversary of the apparition, 11,000 people received Holy Communion on the Feast of the Nativity of Mary. Miracles continued to occur too. Bigger and bigger churches were needed to host the ever-increasing number of pilgrims coming to Shillaba. Soon, a new Catholic church was built in the tiny town. Today, it holds the miraculous image, and pilgrims continue to come from near and far to pray to Mary and worship her son. At the time of the apparition, surely few would have thought that a new Catholic church would again be built in Shillaba. This is perhaps the foremost miracle of Our Lady of Shillaba. Now raised to a basilica, the Church of the Nativity of Mary was consecrated in the year 1786. The bare red brick and its white trim and adornments reflect the late Baroque style and the wide use of brick during this period. Yet it stands out from other churches in the region due to its two-tower structure. Indeed, at about 35 meters tall, it presents a solid and classical yet modern feel, as if this time it would not be moved by even the forces of history. The church is considered one of the best examples of the late Baroque style in Lithuania. Inside, everything draws us to the miraculous picture, which sits appropriately in the main sanctuary above the altar. Here, Mary offers us her son, calling us to worship him. Today, though, the sorrow of the apparition has passed, and we see her image splendid with honor due to Christ. We share in her joy as we kneel before her with Jesus held in her arms. Around us, the gleaming white of the Baroque interior, unchanged in nearly 200 years, envelops the pilgrim, complementing the joy of Mary. Statues on either side of the image represent Mary's two guardian protectors, her spouse, Saint Joseph, and her father, Saint Joachim. Above, on the upper level of the altarpiece, we see a sculpture of Saint Peter leading the faithful to God the Father through the ministry of the church, which Christ has entrusted to the apostles' care. Above that, at the apex of the altarpiece, we see God the Father standing in glory with outstretched arms, an image of both majesty and mercy. Over the entire altarpiece hangs a figure of the pelican, a medieval symbol of the Eucharist. Three theological themes have been developed in the imagery of the altarpiece, namely, Mary as God's chosen vehicle to bring the Savior into the world, Christ as founder of the church, and the mystery of the church itself. Here we can meditate on how God has chosen to work in the world and bring its redemption to completion. Beyond the sanctuary, the church is divided into three naves of equal height. The central nave is twice as wide as the lateral nave that leads to the sanctuary. Beyond the presbytery, an apse closes the church. History has buried the name of the architect of the church, but most likely he was Lithuanian. The work of constructing the main furnishings of the church, seven altars, the pulpit, baptistry, and organ, took 10 years. Alongside these main ideas, the prophets and evangelists from Old and New Testaments, the apostles and other saints, are also featured for our devotion as part of God's plan for salvation. Here we see Lithuanians standing firm in resistance. Unsurprisingly, depictions of children and angels also have prominent places too, such as this painting of a guardian angel protecting a pair of siblings. Here we see Mary with Jesus, and in the background, Saint Anne, Mary's mother. The altar at the left nave is dedicated to the Holy Family. The chapel on the right side of the sanctuary

sanctuary guards a precious relic of the Shulava Shrine's history, the iron chest that protected the church's valuables and the image for its decades of burial. A cross damaged in a clash between Catholics and Calvinists in the 17th century is also preserved here. The chapel is dedicated to Mary, health of the sick. The image of Our Lady of Shulava shows Mary sitting erect, bright-eyed, and joyous, holding the child Jesus, who looks up at her. The painting is of the Hodegetria type, a style that imitates the icon of Our Lady attributed to St. Luke. Our Lady of Shulava is, in turn, a copy of an icon of Our Lady of the Snows in the Basilica of St. Mary Major in Rome, one of the most famous and widely known icons of Mary in the world. Originally, the icon of Our Lady of Shulava showed Mary and Jesus in robes of red and blue, but the figures are now dressed in garments of precious metals. The golden dresses were made in the 17th century with gold from the abundant votive offerings left at the shrine in thanksgiving for the graces bestowed on pilgrims by Our Lady of Shulava. In the next century, Pope Pius VI authorized the solemn crowning of the image, an honor conferred only by the Pope and a display of the deep devotion of the people of God towards a particular manifestation of Mary. The crowning took place on September 8, 1786. In 2002 and 2003, the Lithuanian Art Museum's Pranas Gudynis Restoration Center conducted extensive research on the image during a major restoration work that reinstated the image's original charm and revealed its true artistic value. It found that the image had been painted over several times in the centuries since its unburial. While this was surely done with the utmost care and out of the desire to preserve the beloved miraculous icon, it had, as the restorers discovered, significantly altered the painting, including the expression of Mary's face. The restoration brought back the serene but lively look in Mary's expression. The restoration experts also found evidence that the painting had been folded twice over and had remained so for an extended period of time, evidence that indeed it had been buried away for safekeeping, even for as long as 80 years. After the apparition, Catholics at first built a wooden chapel to honor the presence of the Virgin Mary in their midst. Larger churches were subsequently built until, on the eve of the 300th anniversary of the apparition, construction started on the present chapel, a magnificent ecclesial building well beyond the common conception of a chapel. The cornerstone was blessed and laid in the year 1912. Only half finished when the eruption of World War II stalled the work, it suffered some damage during the conflict, but was completed and dedicated in 1924. Work to complete the interior continued during the years after the war, when Lithuania enjoyed a period of independence. During the years of Soviet rule of Lithuania, the communist authorities prohibited work on the church, though devout and brave devotees of Mary secretly continued to work towards the chapel's completion. Finally, in 1999, the plans of the chapel's architect were fully realized. A second stone angel sculpture was erected near the entrance, marking the final touch on this soaring oratory. The apparition chapel rises 145 feet above Shulava. Inside, the altar stands over the rock of the apparition, which also marked the place where the icon had been hidden for decades. Above it stands a statue of Mary, as the children saw her in their vision. Appropriate for a chapel to commemorate the vision, the altar is roughly in the center of the church, drawing us to the place where Mary had remained for so long. It can be approached from all sides. In fact, many pilgrims circle the altar on their knees as an act of penance, humility, and supplication. Indeed, the manifold number of ex votos in the chapel evidence the care that Our Lady of Shulava has shown to many over the centuries. The chapel's walls are painted with frescoes showing the Christian history of Shulava. We see the baptism of the Lithuanian people in the 13th century. Here a series related to Our Lady of Shulava starts with the apparition of the Blessed Virgin. We also see depicted the unearthing of the chest of safekeeping and the crowning of the miraculous icon of Our Lady. Here, instead of the usual stations of the cross, the stations for the seven sorrows of Mary are hung for prayer.
though the image of Our Lady of

Pilava is one of joy. The apparitions manifested the sorrow Our Lady also feels in solidarity with her son. The devotion is also known as Mary's Little Pathway. Today, the two churches are connected by the Esplanade, creating a beautiful and complete area for prayer and inspirational gatherings. A recent addition to the space for prayer, the areas between the Basilica and the Apparition Chapel were joined into a single open space for the occasion of the 400-year jubilee of the Blessed Virgin Mary's apparition at Shilava. Here, the main liturgies and prayers take place during the week-long festivities for the Nativity of Mary in early September, which draws large crowds of pilgrims in need of ample space for communal prayer. It also offers its own devotional icons that commemorate much of the history of Shilava and Lithuania. The statue of Mary in the square recalls believers' unrelenting efforts to defend their faith against oppressive regimes. Catholics erected the statue during the 19th century Russian Tsarist rule to block a plan by the Tsarist authorities to build an Orthodox church on that spot, directly in front of the shrine. During the Soviet occupation, the communist authorities used the space for its own ideological purposes, removing the statue and replacing it with a monument to local Lithuanians who had died for the cause of communism. In 2008, the statue was recast in bronze for the celebration of the Shilava Jubilee Year and to mark the 15th anniversary of the visit of Pope St. John Paul II to Shilava. That year, Stations of the Mysteries of the Rosary were added to the square as well. The sculpture of the saintly Pope of both Polish and Lithuanian heritage also commemorates his visit to Shilava. For as long as devotion to Mary has been practiced in Shilava, it has been centered on the feast of the birth of Mary on September 8th. Within 100 years, the annual feast had become so popular, pilgrims were coming from as far as 200 miles away, a considerable distance in that time, to partake in the celebration. When Calvinism took over in Shilava and the image had to be protected and the church was destroyed, such celebrations came to a halt. But with the discovery of the buried icon and the documentation proving the Lithuanian crown had indeed granted the land to the church consecrated to Mary, Catholics were able to finally win a lawsuit and reclaim the church property in 1622. But far more than the civic approbation, the heavenly one had already started to draw in pilgrims once again. News of the vision and the subsequent miracles on that holy rock on which Mary had stood redounded to her fame once again. Already in the 17th century, pilgrimages from around the surrounding parishes and villages brought in droves of devotees. In 1775, Pope Pius VI gave permission to extend the celebration of the Feast of the Birth of Mary to an octave, or 8-day solemnity. But new forces in Lithuania would soon challenge the devotion of the country's people to Our Lady of Shilava. Russia's imperial pretension had now extended into Lithuania, which it had annexed. Not all Lithuanians were happy to be under the rule of the Tsar of Russia, and Russian policy included some suppression of Lithuanian language and culture. In this context, religion again became a flashpoint in the country, as the Russians were Orthodox, while the Lithuanians were Roman Catholics. After some 40,000 pilgrims convened in Shilava during the Feast of 1866, which marked the centenary of the canonical coronation of Shilava's image of Mary and Jesus, the Tsarists outlawed processions, afraid it was becoming a hotbed of Lithuanian resistance. The ban lasted until 1905, but individually and even still in large numbers, pilgrims had kept coming to Shilava. Organized parish processions began again in 1906, when the titular feast attracted no less than 50,000 pilgrims. Lithuania regained its independence after World War I. The interwar period proved a new golden age for the shrine. Up to 100,000 participants gathered at its annual celebrations. But the period of Soviet occupation after World War II marked another difficult and dark period for the shrine. Those celebrations of the annual feast managed to go on, despite efforts of the Soviet authorities to stop it. First, the communists derided the devotion and the feast in the state-controlled media. When this proved ineffective, the police subtly harassed attendees on their way to the shrine. In the 1960s, the Soviet

police would set up checkpoints on the roads leading to Shilova during the octave of the Nativity of Mary and confiscate some people's driver's licenses to intimidate pious Lithuanians. Taking more drastic measures, the organizers of several processions to Shilova were imprisoned for 3 years. Undaunted, pilgrimages continued. In the 1970s, young people started walking in procession to Shilova from the town of Tytuvėnai, about 10 miles away, on the last Sunday of August. By 1977, their numbers had grown from the hundreds to almost 1,000 participants. After the Soviet period ended, the Feast of the Nativity of Mary at Shilova became the most popular religious festival in Lithuania, the numbers of participants again swelling. Today, approximately 25,000 pilgrims come to the shrine each year, whether on personal pilgrimages or in groups. One of the most moving is the 3-day journey from the Hill of Crosses, led by the Bishop Ordinary of the Lithuanian Military. Year-round, the shrine is a lively place for catechesis, music events, and theater, all designed to help inspire and support the faith of pilgrims. With so much emigration from Lithuania in the last 200 years, devotion to Our Lady of Shilova has spread around the world. Increasingly, international pilgrims are drawn to Shilova by the account of Mary's apparition and the miracles wrought through her intercession. And now our time here in Shilova has drawn to a close. We pray with the people of Lithuania that, moved by Mary's tears, we may allow the Father to revive in our hearts the spirit of adoration of His divine Son, Jesus. We take with us, too, the prayer to Mary, Our Lady of Shilova. Intercede for your wandering children. Bring them home to Jesus.

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Hello, I'm Joanna Bogle. I'm a Londoner. Come and look at our river, the Thames. If you walk along this foreshore when the tide is out, I've done it, you can find all sorts of things. From Roman times, I've never found any Roman pottery, but they say you can. Victorian pottery, and plenty of glass bottles of 20th century fizzy drinks. And as the river rolls along, you can see now the massive extent of London. There are 8 million people living in the city, and it's set to grow by another 2 million during the course of the first part of this 21st century.

Over the next 5 days, I'll be walking along the Thames in changing weather from the look of it, sometimes in bright sunshine and sometimes under, I think, a dripping umbrella. We'll start with the tower out to the east here, and we'll learn the history of the tower, much of which is pretty grim, and the development of London from there. And then I'm going to go out that way, towards Westminster and the most famous parliament in the world, the mother of parliaments all over the world. And then we'll explore the South Bank, Shakespeare, Southwark Cathedral and more. And then we'll head out round the curve of the river to Chelsea, once a rural area, and find out about its most famous resident, Thomas More. Then we'll go further out, through the pretty suburbs and the grass, and out towards Kingston, where our Saxon kings were crowned, where England really first began. Come and follow the river with me. Come and enjoy the layer after layer of history. Come and follow the changing tides of history. Come and walk along the river and 2,000 years of interesting things to explore. Off we go. We're on the south bank of the Thames here, and a lot of history's been written in this corner of London. Down along by London Bridge, which is just before you get to the more famous Tower Bridge, one of the most important battles in English history was in fact happening. But in order to describe it, we've got to go back more than 1,000 years to the period just before the Norman Conquest, Saxon England. When the Angles and Saxons invaded, way back, more than 500 years before the Norman Conquest, as the Romans were departing, what the Saxons and Angles found was a Romano-British and often Christian civilization. Christianity came to these islands with the Roman legions, trailing along the paths of the Roman Empire. But the Saxons were pagan and were Christianized in their turn by the arrival of, well, St. Augustine, famously, in Kent in 597. Fast forward then to that battle at London Bridge. Who were they battling? Not the Romans they'd departed long before. And were the Saxons pagan? No, by then very Christian. Churches and religious communities up and down the land. No, the problem were the Vikings, the Norsemen. From the fury of the Norsemen, good Lord deliver us, went the old prayer. They invaded from all sides and they established great cities here. The city of what is today York was once a Viking city, and over in Ireland, the city of Cork, the same. Here in London, they came up the Thames, goes out to the North Sea that way, and they came up the Thames and raided either side of it. The last big Viking battle, and they were pagans, and by now some of them had converted to Christianity, including their hero leader, St. Olave, Viking, but now Christian, teamed up with the Saxons as these pagan, scary Viking hordes came up the river. And there was a big battle, we're talking at the end of the 10th century, on London Bridge, not the bridge we see today, but a big wooden structure. Up the Vikings came. Their boats were very fearsome, that great carved dragon head, and they rowed all the way from, well, Scandinavia. Under sail too, but they were hard rowers, and they would row when the wind couldn't take their sails. Come up to London Bridge, big battle. And the Saxon king, assisted by the Viking leader, Olave, threw ropes around the supports of the bridge and then sailed upstream hard, and down came the bridge. Or so the story says. At any rate, that seems to have been the last big battle of London between the Saxons and the Vikings. And all along this shore, the southern shore, there's been an awful lot of activity ever since. On the north shore, well, you could say that's London proper, the great city. And it's still being built,

and rebuilt. Cross the bridge. Well, it's still London, but it's called the Borough, not the city, the Borough. And there's loads of history here too, and we're going to discover something of it today. A Saxon convent gave rise eventually to a cathedral, and there's a Catholic church at Most Precious Blood carving out its own new chapter of history. And just to fill in all the gaps in between, we're going to look at the Bishop of Winchester's palace and the house where a young princess from Spain spent her first night in England. And she was to play a part, a rather tragic one from her point of view, absolutely unique in English history. Come and walk with me and let's discover the Borough.

Walking through history, as we get to the end of the Middle Ages, Henry Tudor gains the throne and is crowned as Henry VII. And he needs a bride for his oldest son, Arthur. The boy has been deliberately baptized with the name Arthur to evoke memories of Britain's once and future king, going back to the mists of history, Romano-British times. Young Arthur is only a teenager when the arrangements are made, and he's betrothed to a Spanish princess, Catherine of Aragon. And she arrives in Britain, coming up the Thames by boat, and settled here, her first place that she stays overnight is in this little white house here, which now carries a plaque commemorating the fact. Here, Catherine of Aragon spent the first night of her time in England. And she was later married to Prince Arthur at Greenwich, just further upriver from here. So the wedding seems set for all to be well, but they're only young. They separate. They're not ready to live together as man and wife yet. And Arthur goes back to the country that he comes from, Wales, and settles in a family castle there, while Catherine remains in London with her Spanish entourage, governess, ladies-in-waiting, chaplain, to complete her education. Then Arthur dies. Undeterred, Henry VII, after a suitable time of mourning and so on, arranges for Catherine to marry his younger son, Henry. And they marry and they have several children and are really very happy, Henry reigning as Henry VIII. Well, you know the rest of the story. Catherine bore him many children, including a little boy who lived for only a month, and a daughter, Mary, who thrived and became a gifted and bright girl. It wasn't good enough. Henry fell in love with his mistress, Anne Boleyn. She became pregnant with what Henry was convinced was a boy. Turned out to be a girl who would later take the throne as Elizabeth I. And the stage was set for the tragedy of the Reformation. Extraordinarily, this same little white house here was later to play home to another great figure of English history, Sir Christopher Wren, the architect, famous for designing so many things, but above all, St. Paul's Cathedral, just on the other side of the Thames, England's most famous national monument. The old Catholic St. Paul's was partly burned down in the Great Fire of London in 1666, and the rest of it was destroyed by gunpowder, possibly because the authorities wanted to get rid of the old Catholic Gothic cathedral to make room for something new. And Sir Christopher Wren's St. Paul's was the first cathedral in England built exclusively for Protestant worship. It's a magnificent building and became famous to generation after generation of Londoners, including my generation. St. Paul's Cathedral is just across the Thames from this little house, so Sir Christopher Wren could look at its being building day by day and cross the river to check on everything being done properly. So many layers of history in London. Let's go and discover Shakespeare and the Globe Theatre. William Shakespeare's original Globe Theatre reproduced exactly as it was here on the banks of the Thames. The site of the original Globe is just a few yards behind the one that was rebuilt here. Shakespeare, our most brilliant and most famous playwright. Was he a Catholic? Modern scholarship increasingly tends to the view that he certainly was. But in Elizabethan England, that could bring you a death sentence.

His plays are full of Catholic imagery. Think of the jolly friar, the good character in Romeo and Juliet. Think of the core of the plot of Hamlet. Hamlet's father died, no shriving time allowed, without the possibility, that is to say, of going to confession. Well, history will be increasingly discussing these things. Here, we can ponder Shakespeare as he originally was acted, as he originally wrote the plays. Meanwhile, it's time to walk on and on to the next chapter.

I just walked by the Clink prison, notorious for centuries. And in this little corner of London, just near the river, layer on layer of history. In the Clink prison, both Catholic and Protestant martyrs suffered in the turbulent years of the Reformation. And back behind me, the last fragments of the palace of the bishops of Winchester. All of this was in the Diocese of Winchester in the years up to and including the Reformation. And all that's now left of the London House of the Bishops of Winchester is the fragment of the rose window. Moored along here, where the river makes a harbour, is a pirate ship from the days when England and Spain were at war. Let's go and look at that next.

This is Sir Francis Drake's ship, the Golden Hind. Was he a great explorer or was he a pirate? In the reign of Elizabeth I, there was great rivalry between Britain and Spain, enemies. It was partly religious, Protestant Britain, Catholic Spain, and Philip of Spain had been married to our last Catholic queen, Mary Tudor, Henry VIII's oldest daughter, daughter of the marriage between Henry VIII and the Catholic Spanish Catherine of Aragon. Sir Francis Drake was at the service of Queen Elizabeth I, and his big idea and hers was to harry the ships from Spain that were carrying treasures from the New World, from New Spain. And harry them he certainly did, and gained a great deal of treasure just raiding the Spanish ships. It made him a very rich man, and it paid off England's debt. It didn't make for very good relations between Catholics and Protestants, between Spain and England. But in another sense, perhaps it did establish British naval power, important for an island. Today, people visit what is widely described as a pirate ship. Was he a hero or was he a pirate? We have to decide. And with this rain, I personally am going to go and get shelter in the local cathedral. Let's go along there next.

0: This is the ancient church of St. Mary Overy, over the river, here on the south bank of the Thames, near what is today a very busy market, the Borough Market, famous for its exciting food and fresh veg from all over Britain and so on, and the confluence of several railway lines, plus a lot of tourist traffic. This is today the Anglican Cathedral of St. Saviour, but its history goes back a long, long way. A Saxon convent, nuns, was established here in the early 8th century. That's a long time before the Norman conquest of 1066. And the convent flourished here just where the bridge across the river has always been and is to this day a major crossing point from one part of London to the south, to the borough. After the changes under the Normans and then the High Middle Ages, this was by then a thriving monastery. And then the break with Rome under Henry VIII. And this became, in 1540, a parish church, the parish church of St. Mary Overy. It became the Anglican Cathedral of St. Saviour in the late 19th, early 20th century, when the Church of England reorganised its diocese and required a Southwark diocese. A number of famous people are associated with this cathedral and commemorated here. Shakespeare, whose Globe Theatre, as we've seen, is just down the river. Geoffrey Chaucer, author of the Canterbury Tales. He grew up here and is commemorated here. And John Harvard, who grew up on these banks of the river here, emigrated to America, and founded Harvard University. Victims of a modern tragedy, the Marchioness disaster, a boat with a party of young people which crashed into another boat and they were all drowned, they're commemorated here with a rather beautiful monument saying, "Many waters cannot crush love." This cathedral holds a lot of the local history in its hand. So does the Borough Market, which is where we're going next. And then we'll go on to Precious Blood Church, just across the road.
1: Oh, that's my brain.

0: This is the Catholic Church of the Most Precious Blood. And it's very exciting because this 19th century church, tucked in under the railway arch near London Bridge, is opening a new chapter in the long history of Christianity in this corner of London. This church has been given into the care of the Ordinariate of Our Lady of Walsingham, Anglicans who seek full communion with the Catholic Church. And here they are with their priest, all newly received into the Catholic Church, and the priest newly ordained as a Catholic priest, bringing their Anglican heritage and traditions into full communion with the whole church. A new chapter, and one which begins to heal the rift that began 400 years ago under Henry VIII. I'm going to meet the rector here, Father Christopher Pearson. So, Father Christopher, you brought your flock from the Anglican Communion into full communion with the Catholic Church.
1: Yes, we did, as a result of much prayer and longing, really. It was part of the movement which I belonged in the Church of England, the Oxford movement and the Catholic movement. We're involved with various political organisations, such as Forward in Faith, and our prayer, our longing prayer, was to come into full communion with the Catholic Church. And as the Church of England made various decisions in the past, which I'm sure many people are aware of, it became something that was probably not going to happen. It was a long-distance hope that was beginning to fade. But our joy, our complete joy, when Pope Benedict announced the Ordinariate, which was a result of the Anglicanorum Chaeti books, the Apostolic Constitution, which invited Anglicans to come into full communion with the Catholic Church. And the icing on the cake for us was that we should come into full communion with the Catholic Church, bringing our Anglican heritage, which is, I hope, what we've done here at Precious Blood.
0: And the heritage includes what? Hymns?
1: Well, there's a big debate that goes on even now. People talk about bringing our Anglican patrimony. What is patrimony? My own feeling is that it's difficult to describe, and when you start to describe what patrimony is, you've missed the point of what the patrimony is. I think part of it is it's just part of who we are. It kind of flows through your veins. It's the way you think, the way you behave, the way you pray. It's just the way we are. We bring that into the Catholic Church. And perhaps if you came to Mass here at Precious Blood, you would recognise that in maybe hymnody or style, the way we conduct the liturgy, perhaps preachments, all those kind of things. One of my greatest joys is when people do come to Mass here at Precious Blood and they say, oh, yeah, well, it's quite Anglican, really, isn't it? And I say, oh, thank you very much.
0: And when you came over, you had been vicar of a local Anglican church.
1: Yes, not far away. In fact, very near, within this in Catholic terms, just two parishes away from where we are now. We just moved up the street. But the big difference now is that we're in communion with the Catholic Church, thanks to Pope Benedict.
0: A central part of your journey was your ordination, of course, as a Catholic priest. Now, where and when was that?
1: The whole joy, really, of the Ordinariate is we come as a group, Anglicanorum Chaetibus, groups of Anglicans. So the special permission was given that all the priests who joined the church through the Ordinariate would be ordained relatively quickly in kind of Catholic vocational terms, because we came as a group. So for priests and pastors, people and priests to stay together was an important consideration. But we still had the same formation. Every priest has a period of formation. The only difference is that we have the same formation, except we were ordained at the beginning of that formation process. So I was ordained relatively early. I became a Catholic and very quickly was ordained. Yeah, it's true. Again, thanks to Pope Benedict. But then that formation went on. So all of the priests who were ordained and joined the Catholic Church through the Ordinariate then still had 3-4 years formation, regular lectures, essays, discussion, and all those things that we had like every other Catholic priest would.
0: While you're being the rector of this busy parish.
1: Indeed.
0: Yeah. Now, one of the things you've started here is a Sunday school, and you've also formed a choir. You have Missa De Angelis and other things. Do you think these are things you've definitely brought?
1: Yes, I hesitate slightly because, you know, these things are in the Catholic Church already. And, you know, the biggest thing for us, we haven't come as some kind of emergency repairman to the Catholic Church. We have come as part of the Catholic Church and bringing that the Anglican things that we enjoyed into the Catholic Church so that Catholics can enjoy what we enjoyed, which was part of the vision, I think, of Pope Benedict. You know, if you haven't got it, we want it.
0: And you were given this lovely church, which has its own history, of course, 19th century?
1: Yes, it was founded, the church was built and founded in 1892. As a result, it was part of the cathedral parish, St. George's Catholic Cathedral, and it was founded as a result of a very generous benefaction from Bishop Butt, who was then the bishop, and he wanted to found another parish within the cathedral parish. And he paid for it, in fact, out of his own money. He received a very generous bequest in the 1890s of £100,000, and he put the entire sum to build Precious Blood Church and Presbytery. And there was a very high Catholic population because lots of Irish were here, both in the dockyards and also the brewery that was local. But we've moved on an awful lot. There are still some of the Irish connections are here. A lot of the Irish connections are still here. And thank God for them, because without them in the first place, this parish wouldn't be here, for goodness sake. But now it's very multicultural, Italians, Philippines, Spanish, you know, all the European members come to the parish. And it's very multicultural, and we enjoy that. It's a great place to be.
0: And it's very kind of outgoing. Processions have become a big feature. Yes, one of them was featured in an advertisement for "Come and visit the sights of London," wasn't it? Quite by chance.
1: Yes, it was. We had a procession of the Blessed Sacrament for Corpus Christi when we had First Communions last year, and then for Assumption last year, Feast of the Assumption, we had a procession through the streets, and yes, there was a group of people who were filming for an advert for Eurostar, and it was featured on Parisian television as typical life in London. So it's good that typical life in London requires processions of Our Lady.
0: And that's really something special that the Ordinariate perhaps is bringing to the Catholic Church in Britain.
1: Which is, I think, part of, again, what the Ordinariate is about, is to say that, you know, part of being British, part of being English, can be being Catholic. I'm afraid one of the problems for some British people is they think somehow Catholicism or the Catholic faith, you know, it's not English, it's not British, it's for Irish, Italian, Spanish, it's European, it's not English. But part of what we're doing here is, no, it is for the English, it is. Catholicism, the Catholic faith, is for everybody because it's true. So therefore it's for everybody.

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1: The nobler the object that is loved, the better we become.
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4: If you're a thinking person, you have asked yourself that question, why am I here?
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7: A lot of guys are like, I'd be willing to die for that, but they're not willing to live for it. And guess what? If you're not willing to live for it, you probably won't have what it takes to die for it.
4: Every man needs to walk into that breach and begin to fight that battle, which means you've got to know the power of the Eucharist, the power of prayer.
6: If you're not willing to fight for the truth, what will you fight for? And the answer is oftentimes nothing.

Hello and welcome once again to the spiritual legacy of Archbishop Fulton J. Sheen. I'm Father Charles Connor, a priest of the Diocese of Scranton, Pennsylvania. And in this episode, we are going to conclude our discussion of the theme of conversion, as that theme appears over and over again in the writings of Archbishop Sheen. Before we do that, we've been sharing with you a great deal of memorabilia in this series through the courtesy of the Archbishop Fulton J. Sheen Spiritual Center in El Paso, Illinois, which is the birthplace of Archbishop Sheen. And this is something that you are really not going to have much opportunity to see anymore. It is called the Fulton J. Sheen Sunday Missal. Many of you watching this broadcast will remember when people carried Sunday missals with them, and for that matter, daily missals. It is very conformable, of course, to the pre-Vatican II liturgy. And Bishop Sheen wrote approximately a 25-page introduction on the meaning of the Mass, a very, very beautiful introduction. There is a very nice photo of him offering Mass at the consecration in the Chapel of the Nailing to the Cross at Mount Calvary in the Church of the Holy Sepulchre of Jerusalem. And the artistry in this missal is very, very beautiful. As I say, it's unrecognizable to many people who were born after Vatican II, but those of us who preceded the Vatican Council remember this format of the Mass very, very well. You would have Latin on one side and English on the other. And it's a very beautiful rendition. It is only a Sunday Missal. It does not have the daily Mass texts in it at all. And interestingly, it was imprimatured by the Cardinal Archbishop of Westminster, England, in 1961. That was Cardinal Godfrey at the time. And it's arranged and edited by Philip Caraman, S.J., and James Walsh, S.J. They were both very well-known English Jesuits, especially Father Philip Caraman did a great deal of work in British Catholic history, as for that matter did Father James Walsh, and they both did a great deal of publishing for the Catholic Truth Society in London. So there was a strong London connection in the production of the Fulton J. Sheen Sunday Missal. But it is one of many fascinating pieces of memorabilia which we have been loaned in this series by the Archbishop Fulton J. Sheen Spiritual Center in the town of El Paso, Illinois. The Spiritual Center, by the way, is located at the approximate birth site of Archbishop Sheen. The building where he was born is no longer standing, but there is, of course, a large stone, as I recall it, out in front. It's a number of years now since I've been to El Paso, but there was a large stone with a commemorative plaque indicating the place of Archbishop Sheen's birth. And there on West Front Street today is located this spiritual center filled with memorabilia. And I am told the spiritual center was not extant when I visited El Paso years ago, but I am told that now there are busloads of tourists and pilgrims who come to see the town where this very, very holy, very scholarly man was born, and many of the wonderful people who volunteer at the Archbishop Sheen Spiritual Center will not only give these pilgrims and tourists a tour of the center, but will escort them down to St. Mary's, which was the parish church, not the physical building, but the parish church in which Fulton Sheen was baptized, Peter Sheen, in 1895. So they've shared with us much of this fascinating memorabilia throughout the course of this series, and we'll be sharing before the series ends some more pieces with you as well, some things that were pertinent to the life of Archbishop Fulton Sheen. So our gratitude to them as always. And now we want to continue on with this theme of conversion. You may recall the fascinating story of Dr. Felix Le Sœur, the medical doctor who was predicted by his wife to become a Catholic and a Dominican priest, which is precisely what happened some years following the death of Elizabeth Le Sœur. Her diaries recently have been published and are available for purchase in Catholic bookstores throughout the United States. It's very, very fascinating to see her recollections, her spiritual insights, and most particularly her predictions of what was going to happen to her at least agnostic husband following her death. It was a story that Archbishop Fulton Sheen told many times in the course of his preaching retreats
giving homilies and sermons and television addresses and so forth. It was one that he returned to because it was such a wonderful example of what we are talking about, a conversion in an individual life. Well, in the late 1940s, the then Monsignor Sheen began to express much skepticism about the future, about the oncoming decades. In his very, very classic study, Peace of Soul, he offers an interesting commentary on the times, and this is what he wrote.

in our present chaos and defilement. All of the conflicts of the world have not made the world better, but worse. And one wonders if the next catastrophe will be a war in the same sense of the last, or rather some calamity more surely calculated to produce repentance in man. Well, many calamities have come and gone since the 1940s when Fulton Sheen wrote those words. Well, actually, the very late 30s they would have been written, I believe. Many calamities have come and gone since, but man has not come to repentance. There has not been an overall massive conversion of humanity. In fact, it would appear when you look around at 21st century modernity that just the opposite is true. Much of our concentration up to now on this theme of conversion in the writings of Fulton Sheen has been on what Bishop Sheen would have described as the psychology of conversion. There is also, however, a theology to conversion, one which goes far beyond adjusting the human mind to the world in which we live, and allows us to reflect upon the Lord's teaching that He has actually taken us out of the world. He's taken us out of the world. No flat tire can fix itself, the bishop wrote, and no frustrated, unhappy person can get well without the introduction into his nature of something that is not already there. The introduction into his nature of something that is not already there. This presents an opportunity that is often missed, of course, but it need not be missed. It need not be missed by anyone. Individuals can live on three levels in the course of their lives, Sheen often noticed. First of all, there is what he called the subhuman or the animal level, in which carnal pleasures are the most important aspect of life. And if a person is using his reason at all at that level, his reason is only used to try to figure out how he can have more carnal, physical, sinful pleasure. That's all he's concerned about, all he thinks about all day long. Well, it's also possible to live on a higher, a more rational level, following the natural virtues, but without any particular enthusiasm. Those who believe honesty is the best policy in this kind of thing, but are unable to provide any kind of underlying rationale for why they take the direction that they do. Well, it seems to be good, it seems to be beneficial, but no firm underlying conviction in their lives. There is, however, a third level of being that Sheen often wrote about, much, much higher than the first two levels, in which man, only aided by the grace of God and nothing other than the grace of God, is able to live as a child of God because he has been elevated to the supernatural order. Listen, if you will, to Fulton Sheen's words. The supernatural, the third level on which we may live, is not an outgrowth of the natural, as the oak develops from an acorn. It marks a complete break, a beginning anew. The development is not a gradual progress in which a person becomes more tolerant, more broad-minded, more articulate about social justice, less hateful and less avaricious, until finally he reaches a point where he finds himself a Christian and a citizen of the supernatural order. That is not the way it happens. As Fulton Sheen explained, God must come down to the individual. The eternal must invade human history. This is really the meaning of the incarnation. And as a result of this defining moment in the life of every soul, some type of human response must be made to divine initiative. The divine initiative is one thing, but you and I have to respond to the divine initiative. That is what is most, most

0: important. Man is the only one capable of making this kind of a response to the divine initiative. You will not find the capability in the lower orders, in the animal order, the plant order, and so forth, as you go down the various biological orders. Man is the only one capable of making this response. And she noted that the sacrament of baptism is the specific act by which sinfulness is surrendered, and its power and efficacy does not simply set us in a new direction, but rather the power and the efficacy of the sacrament of baptism gives us an elevation, or better yet, what Bishop Sheen would call a regeneration. Our generation was our birth. The sacrament of baptism is a regeneration. Indeed, the very heart of Christianity, very idea of Christianity, the very concept of Christianity, if you will, is the inspiration for man to aspire to something greater than he is. She noted that, and we quote him now, as the soul gives life to the body, soul is that animating principle of giving life to us all, as the soul gives life to the body, so does grace, or participation in the divine nature, give life to the soul. The soul gives life to the body, and grace gives life to the soul. Very, very, very important concept, I think, for us to keep in mind. The soul is the life-giving, animating principle of our bodies, and grace, you might say, the supernatural gift of God, is the life-giving, animating gift of God to our souls. Those who have arrived at this level of spiritual life recognize that Christ came among us to restore us to that condition that we lost through original sin. It was lost at the fall, and our blessed Lord has given it back to us. Stay with us, and we'll tell you how.
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0: Feel he has a love for all humanity. Regardless of race, creed, color. Simply because people are made to the image and likeness of God. That is philia.
1: Nothing then has ever been the same since the fall of man. Pope John Paul the Great, in his Theology of the Body, has a very, very beautiful illustration of the kind of thing Archbishop Sheen was talking about decades ago. He speaks about a period of original innocence. The original innocence, of course, was the creation of the world and the first creation of man. And that idea of original innocence consists of two parts. First of all, original solitude, and then original unity. Original solitude means man alone in his relationship with God. We describe that as, or John Paul describes it particularly, as filiality. That's one of the first aspects of our being. We are born and we have this filial relationship with God. But the filial relationship with God had an incompleteness about it. And because it had an incompleteness about it, original solitude was completed, if you will, in the divine plan by what we refer to as original unity. And original unity is the creation of someone else who is like myself but different, like myself but different, namely the creation of Eve. So you had Adam and Eve created together. Original solitude was completed in original unity, and we have the completeness, if you will, of original innocence. The state of original innocence is the state that was destroyed by the fall. And it was destroyed by the fall when Satan came to our first parents and began to tempt them. Fulton Sheen often talked about the temptation in his writings. "Do you mean," Satan said to Eve, "that you think you have not the capacity within you to be like God? Of course you do. You can be gods yourselves. It is simply that God does not want you on his level, and therefore he's keeping you on this subservient level. Now, why should you stay on this subservient level when there's something greater in store for you? Why should you remain on this subservient level when you can be on a level with God himself, equal with God?" Eve, of course, took the bait, took the fruit from the forbidden fruit, rather, from the tree of knowledge, gave some to her husband. And that was, as Genesis tells us, the original act of transgression, if you will, the act against Almighty God. That was the first original sin. As a result of this original sin, something entered into the world. And we refer to this something as concupiscence. Concupiscence is the natural attraction to evil. It comes from sin, and it leads us to sin. It is that which weakens us. It is part and parcel of our weakened condition, and it continues to weaken us. And it is that which we must always fight against. Hence this ongoing need of conversion in the course of our life, this ongoing need for the grace of God in the course of our life. It's interesting that the reformers came along in the 16th century, people like Luther, for example, and they gave us this idea of simul justus et peccator. I am saved, but I am still a sinner. I must cling tenaciously to the grace of the cross of Jesus Christ. The Council of Trent said, no, he was wrong. We have been tainted by original sin, but we are not living, walking, speaking, breathing elements of corruption, as many of the reformers would have us believe. There is great, great hope. We can work out our salvation. We can become converted. We can become changed over anew. We can become new people. But even after the sacrament of baptism, with which we closed our first episode, our first portion rather, even after the sacrament of baptism, because we are victims of concupiscence, because we do have this weakness and this attraction to sin within us, we need the continuing, ongoing grace of God throughout the course of our lives. Conversion is an unending process. One does not convert and stay converted the rest of one's life. That would be nice. That would be easy if we could have one major conversion in life and then never have to worry about it again. But that's not the way life is. And that is why Fulton Sheen wrote and spoke as much as he did about the idea of conversion. The bishop drew a beautiful comparison that what physical birth is to a child of nature, Baptism is in the life of the Spirit. And just as we resemble our parents in the physical characteristics of the natural order, so baptism bestows upon you and me a similar resemblance to the Creator, in whose image we have been made, and the life of whose Son we all sacramentally share. It is also true that the acceptance of God's grace is a free act on our part, and God will never interfere with the free will that He has given us. Many will refuse this gift, and they'll refuse it because they are continually fearing, I'm going to have to give up too much. They are very much like the rich young man in the gospel who went away sad because he had many possessions. Are we willing to surrender the lower to find the ecstasies of the higher? Sheen asked rhetorically. Do we want God enough to overcome the obstacles that keep Him away? Do we want God enough to overcome the obstacles that keep Him away? Well, the effects of such a surrender or such a conversion on our part can be very significant. For one thing, Christ is no longer someone who is extrinsic to us, as He would be to those people who just view Him as a historical figure who lived over 2,000 years ago. Listen to Bishop Sheen's words. If our divine Savior had remained on earth, they would be right. He would be only an example to be copied, a voice to be heard. But once He ascended into heaven and sent His Spirit to us, then He ceased to be only a model to be copied, and He became a life to be lived. He described this life of Christ within us as a real possession, a real transforming power. The effects of this transformation may be observed both on the natural and the supernatural levels. Naturally, it would be translated into an altruism, a topic that the bishop discussed at some length in one of his telecasts in the 1950s, calling it an evolution of love. And he traced four stages that love may take in a person's life. It could be utilitarian, helping someone. It could be romantic or sexual love. It could be democratic love, in the sense that we respect the rights of others. And it could be humanitarian love, that is to say, directed at humanity in general in an all-encompassing sort of way. Above all of these, however, is Christian love, given to us by our Lord as a new commandment. And it is unique, because Christian love distinguishes between liking. Liking a person is something we do on the emotional level. Loving is something we do on the level of our will. The commandment is not new, Sheen writes, not only because it is in the will, but also because the model of such love is God Himself. When anyone does us wrong, we say, you lost my love. Change, and then I will love you. Our blessed Lord, on the contrary, says, love someone, and then he will change. Let your love be the creation of his betterment. It was the love that he gave Peter the night Peter denied him that made Peter change. Tradition has it that Peter went out and wept so much that he created furrows in his cheeks because he had hurt someone he loved. Now, such is conversion, both on the part of one who loves and on the part of one who has been loved. On the supernatural level, Sheen saw the results of conversion very, very discernible in the unity existing among Christ's members, His mystical body, the Church. Just as the human body is one because it has one soul, one visible head, and so forth, so the Church's soul is the Holy Spirit. Its visible head is Peter and his successors, and its invisible head is Christ in heaven. The Church is the totus tuus, the whole Christ. It complements the individual Christ. And finally, Bishop Sheen said that conversion has a collective or a global effect. He delivered one particular radio address in 1935, not terribly long after the United States had emerged from the major throes of the Depression. He sharply disagreed with critics who held that our world economics had failed us. On the contrary, he said, man had indeed forgotten God, and it is God we have to come back to. What has the birth of God in the form of a babe to do with the social, political, and economic conditions of his day and our own? What possible relation could exist between a child in a manger of straw and Caesar on his throne of gold? The answer is, Sheen writes, the birth of the Son of God in the flesh was the introduction into the historical world order of a new life. It was a proclamation to the world that social reconstruction has something to do with spiritual regeneration, that nations can be saved only by the men in them being reborn to God as God is now being born to man. Once God entered the created order on the level of humanity, He gave man a new strength from above. He gave him a divine power along with a human power. In a word, God became man in order that man might become God-like. Isn't it interesting? A great commentary on Western civilization in the 1930s. And how are we to become God-like? We are to become God-like by receiving His body, blood, soul, and divinity in Holy Communion. The communion rail, Sheen concludes, is for that reason the most democratic institution on the face of the earth. It is even a greater leveler than death. For there, the distinction between rich and poor, the learned and the unlearned disappears. There, the millionaire must take the patent from the common laborer, and so on and so forth. Conversion is very, very possible, my friends, and Fulton Sheen told us very well how it is to be done.

0: This drama was played once. The night of the Last Supper, our blessed Lord said, I am going to prepare this drama so that it will be enacted all over the world and hearts will be purified and souls purged. So he established road companies. As he said to his apostles and his priests, do this, repeat it. Same lines, same purpose, only the stages are different.
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1: Glory be to the Father, and to the Son, and to the Holy Spirit, as it was in the beginning, is now, and ever shall be, world without end. Amen. The First Salutation. Through the intercession of Saint Michael and the celestial choir of seraphim, may it please God to make us worthy to receive into our hearts the fire of his perfect charity. Amen. Our Father who art in heaven, hallowed be thy name. Thy kingdom come, thy will be done on earth as it is in heaven. Give us this day our daily bread, and forgive us our trespasses, as we forgive those who trespass against us. And lead us not into temptation, but deliver us from evil. Amen. Hail Mary, full of grace, the Lord is with thee. Blessed art thou amongst women, and blessed is the fruit of thy womb, Jesus. Holy Mary, Mother of God, pray for us sinners now and at the hour of our death. Amen. Hail Mary, full of grace, the Lord is with thee. Blessed art thou among women, and blessed is the fruit of thy womb, Jesus. Holy Mary, Mother of God, pray for us sinners now and at the hour of our death. Amen. Hail Mary, full of grace, the Lord is with thee. Blessed art thou among women, and blessed is the fruit of thy womb, Jesus. Holy Mary, Mother of God, pray for us sinners now and at the hour of our death. Amen. The Second Salutation. Through the intercession of Saint Michael and the celestial choir of cherubim, may God grant us the grace to abandon the ways of sin and follow the path of Christian perfection. Amen. Our Father, who art in heaven, hallowed be thy name. Thy kingdom come, thy will be done, on earth as it is in heaven. Give us this day our daily bread, and forgive us our trespasses, as we forgive those who trespass against us. And lead us not into temptation, but deliver us from evil. Amen. Hail Mary, full of grace, the Lord is with thee. Blessed art thou amongst women, and blessed is the fruit of thy womb, Jesus. Holy Mary, Mother of God, pray for us sinners, now and at the hour of our death. Amen. Hail Mary, full of grace, the Lord is with thee. Blessed art thou among women, and blessed is the fruit of thy womb, Jesus. Holy Mary, Mother of God, pray for us sinners now and at the hour of our death. Amen. Hail Mary, full of grace, the Lord is with thee. Blessed art thou amongst women, and blessed is the fruit of thy womb, Jesus. Holy Mary, Mother of God, pray for us sinners now and at the hour of our death. Amen. The Third Salutation. Through the intercession of Saint Michael and the celestial choir of thrones, may it please God to infuse into our hearts a true and earnest spirit of humility Amen.
0: Our Father, who art in heaven, hallowed be thy name. Thy kingdom come, thy will be done on earth as it is in heaven. Give us this day our daily bread, and forgive us our trespasses as we forgive those who trespass against us. And lead us not into temptation, but deliver us from evil. Amen.
1: Hail Mary, full of grace, the Lord is with thee. Blessed art thou amongst women, and blessed is the fruit of thy womb, Jesus. Holy Mary, Mother of God, pray for us sinners, now and at the hour of our death. Amen.
0: Hail Mary, full of grace, the Lord is with thee. Blessed art thou among women, and blessed is the fruit of thy womb, Jesus. Holy Mary, Mother of God, pray for us sinners now and at the hour of our death. Amen.
1: Hail Mary, full of grace, the Lord is with thee. Blessed art thou amongst women, and blessed is the fruit of thy womb, Jesus. Holy Mary, Mother of God, pray for us sinners now and at the hour of our death. Amen.
0: Fourth Salutation. Through the intercession of Saint Michael and the celestial choir of dominations, may it please God to grant us the grace to have dominion over our senses and to correct our depraved passion. Amen.
1: Our Father, who art in heaven, hallowed be thy name. Thy kingdom come, thy will be done on earth as it is in heaven. Give us this day our daily bread, and forgive us our trespasses, as we forgive those who trespass against us. And lead us not into temptation, but deliver us from evil. Amen.
0: Hail Mary, full of grace, the Lord is with thee. Blessed art thou amongst women, and blessed is the fruit of thy womb, Jesus. Holy Mary, Mother of God, pray for us sinners now and at the hour of our death. Amen.
1: Hail Mary, full of grace, the Lord is with thee. Blessed art thou among women, and blessed is the fruit of thy womb, Jesus. Holy Mary, Mother of God, pray for us sinners now and at the hour of our death. Amen.
0: Hail Mary, full of grace, the Lord is with thee. Blessed art thou among women, and blessed is the fruit of thy womb, Jesus. Holy Mary, Mother of God, pray for us sinners now and at the hour of our death. Amen.
1: The fifth salutation.
0: Through the intercession of Saint Michael and the celestial choir of virtues, may our Lord keep us from falling into temptation and deliver us from evil. Amen.
1: Our Father, who art in heaven, hallowed be thy name. Thy kingdom come. Thy will be done on earth as it is in heaven. Give us this day our daily bread, and forgive us our trespasses, as we forgive those who trespass against us. And lead us not into temptation, but deliver us from evil. Amen.
0: Hail Mary, full of grace, the Lord is with thee.
1: Blessed art thou amongst women, and blessed is the fruit of thy womb, Jesus. Holy Mary, Mother of God, pray for us sinners now and at the hour of our death. Amen. Hail Mary, full of grace, the Lord is with thee. Blessed art thou among women, and blessed is the fruit of thy womb, Jesus. Holy Mary, Mother of God, pray for us sinners, now and at the hour of our death. Amen. Hail Mary, full of grace, the Lord is with thee. Blessed art thou among women, and blessed is the fruit of thy womb, Jesus. Holy Mary, Mother of God, pray for us sinners now and at the hour of our death. Amen. The sixth salutation. Through the intercession of Saint Michael and the celestial choir of powers, may God vouchsafe

keep our souls from the wiles and the temptation of the devil. Amen. Our Father who art in heaven, hallowed be thy name. Thy kingdom come, thy will be done on earth as it is in heaven. Give us this day our daily bread, and forgive us our trespasses, as we forgive those who trespass against us. And lead us not into temptation, but deliver us from evil. Amen. Hail Mary, full of grace, the Lord is with thee. Blessed art thou amongst women, and blessed is the fruit of thy womb, Jesus. Holy Mary, Mother of God, pray for us sinners, now and at the hour of our death. Amen. Hail Mary, full of grace, the Lord is with thee. Blessed art thou amongst women, and blessed is the fruit of thy womb, Jesus. Holy Mary, Mother of God, pray for us sinners now and the hour of our death. Amen. Hail Mary, full of grace, the Lord is with thee. Blessed art thou amongst women, and blessed is the fruit of thy womb, Jesus. Holy Mary, Mother of God, pray for us sinners, now and at the hour of our death. Amen. The seventh salutation. Through the intercession of Saint Michael and the celestial choir of principalities, may it please God to fill our hearts with the spirit of true and hearty obedience. Amen. Our Father, who art in heaven, hallowed be thy name. Thy kingdom come, thy will be done on earth as it is in heaven. Give us this day our daily bread, and forgive us our trespasses, as we forgive those who trespass against us. And lead us not into temptation, but deliver us from evil. Amen. Hail Mary, full of grace, the Lord is with thee. Blessed art thou amongst women, and blessed is the fruit of thy womb, Jesus. Holy Mary, Mother of God, pray for us sinners, now and at the hour of our death. Amen. Hail Mary, full of grace, the Lord is with thee. Blessed art thou amongst women, and blessed is the fruit of thy womb, Jesus. Holy Mary, Mother of God, pray for us sinners, now and at the hour of our death. Amen. Hail Mary, full of grace, the Lord is with thee. Blessed art thou amongst women, and blessed is the fruit of thy womb, Jesus. Holy Mary, Mother of God, pray for us sinners, now and at the hour of our death. Amen. The eighth salutation. Through the intercession of Saint Michael and the celestial choir of archangels, may it please God to grant us the grace of perseverance in the faith and in all good works, that we may thereby be enabled to attain unto the glory of paradise. Amen. Our Father who art in heaven, hallowed be thy name. Thy kingdom come, thy will be done on earth as it is in heaven. Give us this day our daily bread, and forgive us our trespasses, as we forgive those who trespass against us. And lead us not into temptation, but deliver us from evil. Amen. Hail Mary, full of grace,

0: is with thee. Blessed art thou among women, and blessed is the fruit of thy womb, Jesus. Holy Mary, Mother of God, pray for us sinners now and at the hour of our death. Amen. Hail Mary, full of grace, the Lord is with thee. Blessed art thou amongst women, and blessed is the fruit of thy womb, Jesus. Holy Mary, Mother of God, pray for us sinners now and at the hour of our death. Amen. Hail Mary, full of grace, the Lord is with thee. Blessed art thou amongst women, and blessed is the fruit of thy womb, Jesus. Holy Mary, Mother of God, pray for us sinners now and at the hour of our death. Amen.
1: The ninth salutation. Through the intercession of Saint Michael and the celestial choir of angels, may God vouchsafe to grant that they may protect us during life, and after death may lead us into the everlasting glory of heaven. Amen. Our Father, who art in heaven, hallowed be thy name. Thy kingdom come, thy will be done on earth as it is in heaven. Give us this day our daily bread, and forgive us our trespasses as we forgive those who trespass against us. And lead us not into temptation, but deliver us from evil. Amen. Hail Mary, full of grace, the Lord is with thee. Blessed art thou among women, and blessed is the fruit of thy womb, Jesus. Holy Mary, Mother of God, pray for us sinners, now and at the hour of our death. Amen. Hail Mary, full of grace, the Lord is with thee. Blessed art thou amongst women, and blessed is the fruit of thy womb, Jesus. Holy Mary, Mother of God, pray for us sinners, now and at the hour of our death. Amen. Hail Mary, full of grace, the Lord is with thee. Blessed art thou amongst women, and blessed is the fruit of thy womb, Jesus. Holy Mary, Mother of God, pray for us sinners now and at the hour of our death. Amen. In honor of Saint Michael. Our Father, who art in heaven, hallowed be thy name. Thy kingdom come, thy will be done on earth as it is in heaven. Give us this day our daily bread, and forgive us our trespasses, as we forgive those who trespass against us. And lead us not into temptation, but deliver us from evil. Amen. In honor of Saint Gabriel. Our Father, who art in heaven, hallowed be thy name. Thy kingdom come, thy will be done on earth as it is in heaven. Give us this day our daily bread, and forgive us our trespasses, as we forgive those who trespass against us. And lead us not into temptation, but deliver us from evil. Amen. In honor of Saint Raphael. Our Father, who art in heaven, hallowed be thy name. Thy kingdom come, thy will be done on earth as it is in heaven. Give us this day our daily bread, and forgive us our trespasses, as we forgive those who trespass against us. and lead us not into temptation, but deliver us from evil. Amen. In honor of our own guardian angel. Our Father, who art in heaven, hallowed be thy name. Thy kingdom come, thy will be done, on earth as it is in heaven. Give us this day our daily bread, and forgive us our trespasses, as we forgive those who trespass against us. And lead us not into temptation, but deliver us from evil. Amen. Saint Michael, glorious Prince, chief and champion of the heavenly hosts, guardian of the souls of men, conqueror of the rebellious angels, steward of the palace of God under our divine King Jesus Christ, our worthy leader, endowed with superhuman excellence and virtue, vouchsafed to free us from all evil, who with full confidence have recourse to thee, and by thy incomparable protection enable us to make progress every day in the faithful service of our God. Amen. Let us pray. Pray for us, most blessed Michael, Prince of the Church of Jesus Christ, that we may be made worthy of his promises. Almighty and eternal God, who in thine own marvelous goodness and pity didst for the common salvation of men choose thy glorious Archangel Michael to be the Prince of thy Church, make us worthy, we pray thee, to be delivered by his beneficent protection from all our enemies, that at the hour of our death, none of them may approach to harm us. Rather, do thou vouchsafe unto us that by the same Archangel Michael, we may be introduced into the presence of thy most high and divine majesty. Through the merits of the same Jesus Christ our Lord. Amen.

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14: 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And Mary, in everything she did, wanted to lead people to her son. She wanted to be like that for the world, wanted to be like Mary to everyone he encountered. So do whatever he tells you, was Our Lady's last line in Scripture. I think that would be maybe Sheen's last words, too.
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0: In the name of the Father, and of the Son, and of the Holy Spirit.
1: Amen.
0: I believe
1: in God, the Father Almighty, Creator of heaven and earth, and in Jesus Christ, His only Son, our Lord, who was conceived by the Holy Spirit, born of the Virgin Mary, suffered under Pontius Pilate, was crucified, died, and was buried. He descended into hell, the third day rose from the dead.
2: He ascended into heaven and is seated at the right hand of the Father.
1: Father Almighty,
2: I believe in the Holy Spirit, the Holy Catholic Church, the communion of saints, the forgiveness of sins, resurrection of the body, and life everlasting. Amen.
0: Our Father who art in heaven, hallowed be thy name. Thy kingdom come, thy will be done, on earth as it is in heaven.
2: Give us this day our daily bread, and forgive us our trespasses, as we forgive those who trespass against us. And lead us not into temptation, but deliver us from evil.
0: Hail Mary, full of grace, the Lord is with thee. Blessed art thou amongst women, and blessed is the fruit of thy womb, Jesus.
2: Holy Mary, Mother of God, pray for us sinners now and at the hour of our death. Amen.
0: Hail Mary, full of grace, the Lord is with thee. Blessed art thou amongst women, and blessed is the fruit of thy womb, Jesus.
2: Holy Mary, Mother of God, pray for us sinners now and at the hour of our death. Amen.
0: Hail Mary, full of grace, the Lord is with thee. Blessed art thou amongst women, and blessed is the fruit of thy womb, Jesus.
2: Holy Mary, Mother of God, pray for us sinners now and at the hour of our death. Amen.
0: Glory be to the Father, and to the Son, and to the Holy Spirit.
2: As it was in the beginning, is now, and ever shall be, world without end. Amen.
0: O my Jesus,
1: forgive us our sins, save us from the fires of hell. Lead all souls to heaven, especially those who most need thy mercy.
3: We are now standing at the tomb of Jesus in the Church of the Holy Sepulchre. Therefore, we begin the first glorious mystery. Jesus rises from the dead.
0: Our Father, who art in heaven, hallowed be thy name. Thy kingdom come, thy will be done, on earth as it is in heaven.
1: Give us this day our daily bread, and forgive us our trespasses, as we forgive those who trespass against us. And lead us not into temptation, but deliver us from evil.
0: Hail Mary, full of grace, the Lord is with thee. Blessed art thou amongst women, and blessed is the fruit of thy womb, Jesus.
1: Holy Mary, Mother of God, pray for us sinners now and at the hour of our death. Amen.
0: Hail Mary, full of grace, the Lord is with thee. Blessed art thou amongst women, and blessed is the fruit of thy womb, Jesus.
1: Holy Mary, Mother of God, pray for us sinners now and at the hour of our death. Amen.
0: Hail Mary, full of grace, the Lord is with thee. Blessed art thou amongst women, and blessed is the fruit of thy womb, Jesus.
1: Holy Mary, Mother of God, pray for us sinners now and at the hour of our death. Amen.
0: Hail Mary, full of grace, the Lord is with thee. Blessed art thou amongst women, and blessed is the fruit of thy womb, Jesus.
1: Holy Mary, Mother of God, pray for us sinners now and at the hour of our death. Amen.
0: Hail Mary, full of grace, the Lord is with thee. Blessed art thou amongst women, and blessed is the fruit of thy womb, Jesus.
1: Holy Mary, Mother of God, pray for us sinners now and at the hour of our death. Amen.
0: Hail Mary, full of grace, the Lord is with thee. Blessed art thou amongst women, and blessed is the fruit of thy womb, Jesus.
1: Holy Mary, Mother of God, pray for us sinners now and at the hour of our death. Amen.
0: Hail Mary, full of grace, the Lord is with thee. Blessed art thou amongst women, and blessed is the fruit of thy womb, Jesus.
1: Holy Mary, Mother of God, pray for us sinners now and at the hour of our death. Amen.
0: Hail Mary, full of grace, the Lord is with thee. Blessed art thou amongst women, and blessed is the fruit of thy womb, Jesus.
1: Holy Mary, Mother of God, pray for us sinners now and at the hour of our death. Amen.
0: Hail Mary, full of grace, the Lord is with thee. Blessed art thou amongst women, and blessed is the fruit of thy womb, Jesus.
1: Holy Mary, Mother of God, pray for us sinners now and at the hour of our death. Amen.
0: Hail Mary, full of grace, the Lord is with thee. Blessed art thou amongst women, and blessed is the fruit of thy womb, Jesus.
1: Holy Mary, Mother of God, pray for us sinners now and at the hour of our death. Amen.
0: Glory be to the Father, and to the Son, and to the Holy Spirit.
1: As it was in the beginning, is now, and ever shall be, world without end. Amen.
0: O my Jesus,
1: forgive us our sins, save us from the fires of hell. Lead all souls to heaven, especially those who most need thy mercy.
3: We're at the site of the ascension of Jesus into heaven, on the top of Mount Olives, where the early Christians built the church.
0: Our Father, who art in heaven, hallowed be thy name. Thy kingdom come, thy will be done, on earth as it is in heaven.
1: Give us this day our daily bread, and forgive us our trespasses, as we forgive those who trespass against us. And lead us not into temptation, but deliver us from evil.
0: Hail Mary, full of grace, the Lord is with thee. Blessed art thou amongst women, and blessed is the fruit of thy womb, Jesus.
1: Holy Mary, Mother of God, pray for us sinners now and the hour of our death. Amen.
0: Hail Mary, full of grace, the Lord is with thee. Blessed art thou amongst women, and blessed is the fruit of thy womb, Jesus.
1: Holy Mary, Mother of God, pray for us sinners now and the hour of our death. Amen.
0: Hail Mary, full of grace, the Lord is with thee. Blessed art thou amongst women, and blessed is the fruit of thy womb, Jesus.
1: Holy Mary, Mother of God, pray for us sinners now and the hour of our death. Amen.
0: Hail Mary, full of grace, the Lord is with thee. Blessed art thou amongst women, and blessed is the fruit of thy womb, Jesus.
1: Holy Mary, Mother of God, pray for us sinners now and the hour of our death. Amen.
0: Hail Mary, full of grace, the Lord is with thee. Blessed art thou amongst women, and blessed is the fruit of thy womb, Jesus.
1: Holy Mary, Mother of God, pray for us sinners now and the hour of our death. Amen.
0: Hail Mary, full of grace, the Lord is with thee. Blessed art thou amongst women, and blessed is the fruit of thy womb, Jesus.
1: Holy Mary, Mother of God, pray for us sinners now and the hour of our death. Amen.
0: Hail Mary, full of grace, the Lord

0: Blessed art thou amongst women, and blessed is the fruit of thy womb, Jesus.
1: Holy Mary, Mother of God, pray for us sinners now and at the hour of our death. Amen.
0: Hail Mary, full of grace, the Lord is with thee. Blessed art thou amongst women, and blessed is the fruit of thy womb, Jesus.
1: Holy Mary, Mother of God, pray for us sinners now and at the hour of our death. Amen.
0: Glory be to the Father, and to the Son, and to the Holy Spirit.
1: As it was in the beginning, is now, and ever shall be, world without end. Amen.
0: O my Jesus,
1: forgive us our sins, save us from the fires of hell, lead all souls to heaven, especially those who most need thy mercy.
0: We're again in the upper room, where the apostles were gathered together, praying for 10 days after the ascension of Jesus. And it's in this upper room, this church built over the very place where it occurred, that the apostles received the Holy Spirit with Mary and the other disciples.
2: Our Father, who art in heaven, hallowed be thy name. Thy kingdom come, thy will be done, on earth as it is in heaven.
1: Give us this day our daily bread, and forgive us our trespasses, as we forgive those who trespass against us. And lead us not into temptation, but deliver us from evil.
0: Hail Mary, full of grace, the Lord is with thee. Blessed art thou amongst women, and blessed is the fruit of thy womb, Jesus.
1: Holy Mary, Mother of God, pray for us sinners now and at the hour of our death. Amen.
0: Hail Mary, full of grace, the Lord is with thee. Blessed art thou amongst women, and blessed is the fruit of thy womb, Jesus.
1: Holy Mary, Mother of God, pray for us sinners now and at the hour of our death. Amen.
0: Hail Mary, full of grace, the Lord is with thee. Blessed art thou amongst women, and blessed is the fruit of thy womb, Jesus.
1: Holy Mary, Mother of God, pray for us sinners now and at the hour of our death. Amen.
0: Hail Mary, full of grace, the Lord is with thee. Blessed art thou amongst women, and blessed is the fruit of thy womb, Jesus.
1: Holy Mary, Mother of God, pray for us sinners now and at the hour of our death. Amen.
0: Hail Mary, full of grace, the Lord is with thee. Blessed art thou amongst women, and blessed is the fruit of thy womb, Jesus.
1: Holy Mary, Mother of God,
0: full of grace, the Lord is with thee. Blessed art thou amongst women, and blessed is the fruit of thy womb, Jesus.
1: Holy Mary, Mother of God, pray for us sinners now and at the hour of our death. Amen.
0: Hail Mary, full of grace, the Lord is with thee. Blessed art thou amongst women, and blessed is the fruit of thy womb, Jesus.
1: Holy Mary, Mother of God, pray for us sinners now and at the hour of our death. Amen.
0: Hail Mary, full of grace, the Lord is with thee. Blessed art thou amongst women, and blessed is the fruit of thy womb, Jesus.
1: Holy Mary, Mother of God, pray for us sinners now and at the hour of our death. Amen.
0: Hail Mary, full of grace, the Lord is with thee. Blessed art thou amongst women, and blessed is the fruit of thy womb, Jesus.
1: Holy Mary, Mother of God, pray for us sinners now and at the hour of our death. Amen.
0: Hail Mary, full of grace, the Lord is with thee. Blessed art thou amongst women, and blessed is the fruit of thy womb, Jesus.
1: Holy Mary, Mother of God, pray for us sinners now and at the hour of our death. Amen.
0: Be to the Father, and to the Son, and to the Holy Spirit.
1: As it was in the beginning, is now, and ever shall be, world without end. Amen.
0: O my Jesus,
1: forgive us our sins, save us from the fires of hell, lead all souls to heaven, especially those who most need thy mercy.
0: The fourth glorious mystery is the Assumption of the Blessed Virgin Mary into heaven, body and soul. We're standing in the crypt of the Church of the Dormition of Mary. This Church of Our Lady's Dormition, or her falling asleep, her koimesis, as the Greeks call it, is built on the traditional site of her home on Mount Zion, directly across the street from the upper room. And tradition says that this is the spot where she lived and died. And so we begin to pray.
2: Our Father, who art in heaven, hallowed be thy name. Thy kingdom come, thy will be done, on earth as it is in heaven.
1: Give us this day our daily bread, and forgive us our trespasses, as we forgive those who trespass against us. And lead us not into temptation, but deliver us from evil.
0: Hail Mary, full of grace, the Lord is with thee. Blessed art thou amongst women, and blessed is the fruit of thy womb, Jesus.
1: Holy Mary, Mother of God, pray for us sinners now and at the hour of our death. Amen.
0: Hail Mary, full of grace, the Lord is with thee. Blessed art thou amongst women, and blessed is the fruit of thy womb, Jesus.
1: Holy Mary, Mother of God, pray for us sinners now and at the hour of our death. Amen.
0: Hail Mary, full
2: full of grace,

0: Lord is with thee. Blessed art thou amongst women, and blessed is the fruit of thy womb, Jesus.
1: Holy Mary, Mother of God, pray for us sinners now and at our death. Amen.
0: Hail Mary, full of grace, the Lord is with thee. Blessed art thou amongst women, and blessed is the fruit of thy womb, Jesus.
1: Holy Mary, Mother of God, pray for us sinners now and at our death. Amen.
0: Hail Mary, full of grace, the Lord is with thee. Blessed art thou amongst women, and blessed is the fruit of thy womb, Jesus.
1: Holy Mary, Mother of God, pray for us sinners now and at the hour of our death. Amen.
0: Hail Mary, full of grace, the Lord is with thee. Blessed art thou amongst women, and blessed is the fruit of thy womb, Jesus.
1: Holy Mary, Mother of God, pray for us sinners now and at the hour of our death. Amen.
0: Hail Mary, full of grace, the Lord is with thee. Blessed art thou amongst women, and blessed is the fruit of thy womb, Jesus.
1: Holy Mary, Mother of God, pray for us sinners now and at the hour of our death. Amen.
0: Hail Mary, full of grace, the Lord is with thee. Blessed art thou amongst women, and blessed is the fruit of thy womb, Jesus.
1: Holy Mary, Mother of God, pray for us sinners now and at the hour of our death. Amen.
0: Hail Mary, full of grace, the Lord is with thee. Blessed art thou amongst women, and blessed is the fruit of thy womb, Jesus.
1: Holy Mary, Mother of God, pray for us sinners now and at the hour of our death. Amen.
0: Hail Mary, full of grace, the Lord is with thee. Blessed art thou amongst women, and blessed is the fruit of thy womb, Jesus.
1: Holy Mary, Mother of God, pray for us sinners now and at the hour of our death. Amen.
0: Glory be to the Father, and to the Son, and to the Holy Spirit.
1: As it was in the beginning, is now, and ever shall be, world without end. Amen.
0: O my Jesus, forgive us our sins,
1: save us from the fires of hell. Lead all souls to heaven, especially those who most need thy mercy.
2: A reading from the book of Revelation, chapter 12, verse 1. And a great sign was seen in the heavens, a woman who was clothed with the sun, and the moon was under her feet, and upon her head was a crown of 12 stars. In heaven, Our Lady was crowned as Queen of the Universe, Queen of the Church, Our Mother.
0: Our Father, who art in heaven, hallowed be thy name. Thy kingdom come, thy will be done, on earth as it is in heaven.
1: Give us this day our daily bread, and forgive us our trespasses, as we forgive those who trespass against us. And lead us not into temptation, but deliver us from evil.
0: Hail Mary, full of grace, the Lord is with thee. Blessed art thou amongst women, and blessed is the fruit of thy womb, Jesus.
1: Holy Mary, Mother of God, pray for us sinners now and at the hour of our death. Amen.
0: Hail Mary, full of grace, the Lord is with thee. Blessed art thou amongst women, and blessed is the fruit of thy womb, Jesus.
1: Holy Mary, Mother of God, pray for us sinners now and at the hour of our death. Amen.
0: Hail Mary, full of grace, the Lord is with thee. Blessed art thou amongst women, and blessed is the fruit of thy womb, Jesus.
1: Holy Mary, Mother of God, pray for us sinners now and at the hour of our death. Amen.
0: Hail Mary, full of grace, the Lord is with thee. Blessed art thou amongst women, and blessed is the fruit of thy womb, Jesus.
1: Holy Mary, Mother of God, pray for us sinners now and at the hour of our death. Amen.
0: Hail Mary, full of grace, the Lord is with thee. Blessed art thou amongst women, and blessed is the fruit of thy womb, Jesus.
1: Holy Mary, Mother of God, pray for us sinners now and at the hour of our death. Amen.
0: Hail Mary, full of grace, the Lord is with thee. Blessed art thou amongst women, and blessed is the fruit of thy womb, Jesus.
1: Holy Mary, Mother of God, pray for us sinners now and at the hour of our death. Amen.
0: Hail Mary, full of grace, the Lord is with thee. Blessed art thou amongst women, and blessed is the fruit of thy womb, Jesus.
1: Holy Mary, Mother of God, pray for us sinners now and at the hour of our death. Amen.
0: Hail Mary, full of grace, the Lord is with thee. Blessed art thou amongst women, and blessed is the fruit of thy womb, Jesus.
1: Holy Mary, Mother of God, pray for us sinners now and at the hour of our death. Amen.
0: Hail Mary, full of grace, the Lord is with thee. Blessed art thou amongst women, and blessed is the fruit of thy womb, Jesus.
1: Holy Mary, Mother of God, pray for us sinners now and at the hour of our death. Amen.
0: Hail Mary, full of grace, the Lord is with thee. Blessed art thou amongst women, and blessed is the fruit of thy womb, Jesus.
1: Holy Mary, Mother of God, pray for us sinners now and at the hour of our death. Amen.
0: Glory be to the Father, and to the Son, and to the Holy Spirit.
1: As it was in the beginning, is now, and ever shall be, world without end. Amen.
0: O my Jesus, forgive us our sins,
1: save us from the fires of hell. Lead all souls to heaven, especially those who most need thy mercy.
0: Hail, Holy Queen,
1: Mother of mercy, our life, our sweetness, our hope. To thee we cry, who banished over thee. To thee do we send our sighs, with mourning and weeping in the valley of tears. Turn them all to gracious advocate, and I shall receive our daughter. And after this our exile, show unto us the blessed fruit of thy womb, Jesus. O clement, O loving, O sweet Virgin Mary.
0: Pray for us, O Holy Mother of God,
1: that we may be made worthy of the promises of Christ.
0: In the name of the Father, and of the Son, and of the Holy Spirit.
1: Amen.
3: Amen. Amen.

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0: In the name of the Father, and of the Son, and of the Holy Spirit.
1: Amen.
0: The Litany of the Divine Child Jesus. Lord, have mercy on us.
1: Lord, have mercy on us.
0: Christ, have mercy on us.
1: Christ, have mercy on us.
0: Lord, have mercy on us.
1: Lord, have mercy on us.
0: Christ, hear us.
1: Christ, hear us.
0: Christ, graciously hear us.
1: Christ, graciously hear us.
0: God, the Father of heaven,
1: have mercy on us.
0: God, the Son, Redeemer of the world,
1: have mercy on us.
0: God, the Holy Spirit,
1: have mercy on us.
0: Holy Trinity, one God,
1: have mercy on us.

0: hear us.
1: Lamb of God, who takes away the sins of the world,
0: spare us, O divine child Jesus.
1: Lamb of God, who takes away the sins of the world,
0: graciously hear us, O divine child Jesus.
1: Lamb of God, who takes away the sins of the world,
0: have mercy on us, O divine child Jesus.
1: O Jesus, King of love,
0: I put my trust in your loving mercy.
1: Let us pray. O Lord Jesus Christ, you were pleased to humble yourself in your incarnate divinity.

0: Trinity and most sacred humanity, being born in time and becoming a little child to lead us. Grant that we may acknowledge infinite wisdom in the silence of a child, power in weakness, and majesty in humiliation. Adoring your humiliations on earth, may we contemplate your glories in heaven, who with the Father and the Holy Spirit lives and reigns forever and ever.
1: Amen.
0: In the name of the Father, and of the Son, and of the Holy Spirit.
1: Amen.

0: From his Chicago roots.
1: He was maybe first grade or second grade. One of the moms across the street did say, you know, he's going to be the first American Pope.
0: And Augustinian formation near Philadelphia.
2: He was always very friendly, diplomatic, smart. He's also quiet.
0: To decades of missionary service in Peru and leadership in Rome, four places helped shape Robert Prevost into Pope Leo XIV.
3: Didn't that journey from Chicago to Philly and Peru form a young Father Bob?
4: Absolutely. He had experience of being a citizen of the world.
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8: A lot of guys are like, I'd be willing to die for that. But they're not willing to live for it. And guess what? If you're not willing to live for it, you probably won't have what it takes to die for it.
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7: If you're not willing to fight for the truth, what will you fight for? And the answer is oftentimes nothing.

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0: I adore Thee with all Thy friends, O Jesus. 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Oh, how good it is for me to be here with Thee. Amen.
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6: Family, a prayer that we pray together is a powerful prayer. So please pray together with me our EWTN family prayer. Today we pray for the Church in Africa. Almighty God and Father, we adore you and thank you for the growth of the Church in Africa. We pray for those who suffer and are persecuted for their Christian faith. Strengthen them, Lord. We pray for those who are starving. Give them their daily bread, Lord. We pray for those who are seeking. Draw them to yourself and to your church, O Lord. Bless the church in Africa and help it to grow and to bear much fruit for the kingdom of God. Through Christ our Lord. Amen.
7: Behold the Lamb of God who takes away the sins of the world. Take this, all of you, and eat of it, for this is my body, which will be given up for you. Take this, all of you, and drink from it, for this is the chalice of my blood. Do this in memory of me.

Blessed the people the Lord has chosen to be his own. Give thanks to the Lord on the harp. With a 10-string lyre, chant his praises. Sing to him a new song. Pluck the string skillfully with shouts of gladness. For upright is the word of the Lord, and all his works are trustworthy. He loves justice and right. Of the kindness of the Lord, the earth is full. Bless the nation whose God is the Lord, the people he has chosen for his own inheritance. May your kindness, O Lord, be upon us, who have put our hope in you.

Lord, Holy Father, almighty and eternal God, for the blood of your blessed martyrs, Cornelius and Cyprian, poured out by Christ to glorify your name, shows forth your marvelous works.

0: Prayer for vocations. God our Father, who wills that all men be saved and come to the knowledge of your truth, we beg you to send laborers into your harvest and grant them the grace to speak your word with all boldness, so that your word may spread and be glorified, and all nations may know you, the only God, in him whom you have sent, Jesus Christ, your Son, our Lord. Amen. Our Lady, Queen of the Americas, Mary, Mother of the Franciscan Missionaries of the Eternal Word, pray for us.
1: My dear friend, do not wish God would take your life. No matter what happens to you, let no suffering make you see no meaning in your life. Ask the Lord for grace to see just the next day, and then the next, one step at a time, in moments of difficulties. Such helps. Even if there won't be a miracle right now to make your suffering go away, which is always possible with God, there will be a miracle of inner peace. If you offer your pains up, you receive inner healing and inner joy. You are blessed with resignation to God's will as well. And that's good for you. So be strong. God will see you through it all. I'm praying for you. God love you. God bless you.

0: The first American-born saint and the founder and first superior of the Sisters of Charity, St. Elizabeth Ann Seton stands also as a convert and one of the most influential saints and educators in American Catholic history. Born in New York and the daughter of non-Catholics, she wed young and was widowed young, left the mother of five children with a failing business while living in Italy. During this terrible period, she became attracted to Catholicism. And by the time she returned home in May of 1804, she was firmly convinced that she should become Catholic. The prospect of her conversion, however, was most distressing to her Anglican friends. But, aided by her friends, she entered the church on March 14, 1805. Her powerful family eventually expelled her from New York, and she made her way to Baltimore, opening a school next to the chapel of St. Mary's Seminary. St. Elizabeth was soon joined by other women, what became the start of a new congregation of women religious. Against her will, she was elected superior and continued to work right up until the time of her death in Emmitsburg, after a long period of intense suffering. Her congregation continued to grow in the years after her death, and she remains a towering figure in the history of the Catholic schools.
1: A crozier is a wood or metal staff carried by a bishop when officiating at a mass or other liturgical service. It represents both the crook of pastoral care and the rod of correction, symbolic of the responsibilities of the bishop.

When Peter first encountered Jesus, he said, "Get away from me, Lord, I'm a sinful man." He saw himself as unworthy, unstable, and weak. Jesus gave him a new name. He took Peter on a long journey from Galilee to Caesarea Philippi, where there's a massive stone cliff. And there, before that rock overshadowing the town, Jesus renamed Simon Peter.

0: Peter, which means rock. He wanted that image seared into his mind. He wanted Peter to think of that every time somebody said his name. Good morning, rock, rock, would you please pass the fish? The devil had worked hard to get Peter to see himself as weak and unstable. Jesus needed Peter to act as a rock-solid leader for his church. And the way we see ourselves impacts the way we act. However God's calling you, I guarantee the devil's worked your whole life to label yourself in a way that makes it hard to fulfill that call. Stop listening to that voice that rips you down. Jesus has a new name for you.
1: Doctrine is an article of faith taught by the church that must be believed by all Catholics. Doctrines can either be revealed or defined truths. Those doctrines that are formally defined are called dogmas.

0: On this morning, all across the United States, coast to coast and border to border, more than 6,000 Catholic schools will open their doors to teach the truth of the gospel message of Jesus Christ.
1: Good morning, good morning. Today I offer up a
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4: 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Randy? The Holy Spirit.
0: The mission is simple and uncomplicated. 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
5: Yeah, so he'll say, do you remember the words for the body of Christ? He says, this is my body. Exactly. And then after he says those very special words, he lifts up the body of Christ, right?
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0: To praying for an end to abortion outside abortion clinics and presenting living stations of the cross.
8: Behold, this child is destined for the fall.
0: It's all about learning how to make a difference in the world.
9: So what are you using for your coding? Okay.
0: Dedicated teachers communicating Christ.
10: Do you believe that Jesus is the Son of God? Do you believe that he loves you so much he would come into this world to live, love, teach, suffer, and to die for you? Because I believe that.
0: Building virtues and gifts that truly come from God. Instilling courage, hope, and enthusiasm.
11: Who are you ordering?
0: Teaching what it means to lead a life that is authentic.
12: Every so often, Mark Twain will put in there a detail.
0: In the end, Catholic education is all about instilling a vision of life rooted in truth. For in the words of Jesus himself, you will know the truth, and the truth will set you free.
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0: Hello, friends, and welcome to another segment of The Wonders of His Mercy. I'm Father Wade Menezes of the Fathers of Mercy for EWTN. Pope Francis once stated these words, quote, "Precisely because there is sin in the world, precisely because our human nature is wounded by original sin, God, who delivered His Son for us, can only reveal Himself as merciful. God is a careful and attentive Father, ready to welcome any person who takes a step or even expresses the desire to take a step that leads home." End quote. My friends, the great gift of God's mercy, which many of the Church Fathers called God's greatest attribute, requires acknowledging the reality of sin. In fact, God's mercy exists precisely because of the reality of sin. The original sin we inherit because of the fall of our first parents, and any actual or personal sin we commit, whether mortal or venial. In other words, my friends, if there is no such thing as sin, there is no need for mercy. But precisely because there is such a thing as sin, there is a need for mercy. Pope Francis also said that, quote, "Mercy exists, but if you don't want to receive it, if you don't recognize yourself as a sinner, it means you don't want to receive it. It means that you don't feel the need for it," end quote. All that said, my friends, the great news is that no human sin, however serious, can prevail over or limit God's mercy. In fact, God is so merciful that He can even use one of our sinful falls to draw us more closely to Himself. Maybe this is what Pope Francis means when he states, quote, "I have often said that the place where my encounter with the mercy of Jesus takes place is my sin," end quote. And that, my friends, is just another wonder of His mercy. God bless you, and thanks for watching EWTN and this segment of The Wonders of His Mercy.
1: The Holy Father's prayer intention for the month of September is for the care of water. Let us pray for a just and sustainable management of water, a vital resource, so that everyone may have equal access to it.

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1: Welcome to Vancouver, where by sea, land, and air we prosper. This city's spirit of adventure and discovery mirrors a church that moves in all directions to bring Christ to the world. I'm Francis Dennis, and this is Catholic Canada.

0: In this episode, we'll explore Divine Renovation, a Canadian movement helping parishes around the world to grow in mission, community, and evangelization. We'll also visit Madonna House Apostolate, a Catholic community rooted in prayer, hospitality, and a life of joyful simplicity in service to the poor. But first, we turn to the quiet strength and deep faith of St. Catherine de Caquita. In Kanawagi, Quebec, we'll visit the national shrine that bears her name and honor the legacy of Canada's first Indigenous saint.
1: Catherine de Caquita was born in Fonda, or Oriesville, New York. Her mother was Algonquin and her father was Mohawk. Her mother is the person who was the Christian. She was a Christian woman, and she taught her about God. They contacted smallpox and died from it. So she was left alone and practically blind. And so she was raised by her her uncle and her aunt. There was priests in the area, and I guess they would go and visit these villages, and hers was one of them that they visited. And when she heard some of the things they were saying, it brought back memories, and she wanted to know more. And so she approached the priest there, and she wanted to go into the church. There was a few priests that I guess she talked to, one in particular, and was instructing her, I guess, in the religion. And she must have had that wanting to know more, you know? She was curious and wanting to learn more. But when she learned about Jesus and the cross, she dedicated her whole life to that. She just loved that cross. She would pray all the time. It has to be God's intervention, because there was priests present. There must have been a small church close by, and the priests were living there. But the people in her little town, the Mohawk and her, like her uncle, was against these priests. He called them the Black Robes. That's what he used to call them. I don't know if they were hostile to them or not. They just didn't like them. They might have been, but I know she was ridiculed. And there were people there who were Christian. And so they helped her. They said that she should get away from there so that she could really practice what she wanted to do. So they helped her move to run away from there. And they brought her to the mission where the native people were following the Catholic religion, and that's what brought her up to Kanawagi.

0: She prayed all the time, as often as she could. And she was, any kind of suffering, she wanted to suffer for God, for Jesus, because she loved that cross. But at some point, I think she went a little overboard, and the priest didn't know about it at the time. She was practicing mortification. And so they stopped her from doing that, because she was already sickly, and then she's doing these things to herself. So they, at some point, they had to stop her when they found out about it. But she did a lot of, besides that kind of suffering, she wanted to suffer. She wanted to be in pain. She wanted to be, like, she couldn't do enough for God. She was very sick most of her life. So, and she was young. She was only, what, 20, 24 when she died. So it wasn't long that she was here. She was in Ganawage. And then when that week that she got sick, she was, I think she was bedridden. And the priest noticed that it wasn't going to be long anymore. So she was going to be taking her last breaths pretty soon. Her last words were, "Jesus, I love you." And after she passed away, this priest was there. And he said immediately her whole face cleared up. So that was one of the first miracles that I know of, because that's a miracle. You have marks, scars all over your face, and right after your death, it's gone. You know, and they said she was almost like glowing. And not long after, everybody who was praying to her, they were getting cured from sicknesses. So immediately after her death, there was already miracles happening. She died in April. That winter, on her grave grew a lily. Now, I don't know if that's why she has that name, Lily of the Mohawks, but in the middle of winter, a lily grew on her grave. She gave her life to God. She prayed, and her short life, she just dedicated to that. And after 300 years, we're talking about her, and everybody comes here to look at her tomb. A little girl who was non-educated, you know, didn't know about the world out there, and they're coming here to see her or be close to her remains. Her tomb is here, so whatever remains we had of her are there, and we have a relic that we do take out for certain occasions. It's a small piece of her bottom rib, and it's encased. From May to October, we have people coming from all over the world, the Philippines, Germany. There's a big devotion in Germany to Catherine de Gaquita. I think they have a shrine there, and the devotion can, you know, to come this far just for Catherine de Gaquita. She was humble. That's what it is. And that's one of the lessons that we would take from her life. She was humble. She never pitied herself because she was practically blind and she was sickly. She never took pity on herself. She welcomed that. She was thankful for it, because she was offering all that suffering of hers, she was offering it to God.
1: In a world that often moves too fast, the Madonna House Apostolate offers something radically different, a life rooted in prayer, simplicity, and service. Founded in Combermere, Ontario, this Catholic community welcomes the poor, the searching, and the broken with quiet joy and unwavering faith. More than a place, it's a way of living the gospel, one small act of love at a time.
2: Our foundress, Catherine Doherty, was in refugee from communist Russia and came over to Canada with her husband in the early 20s. She was one of the great giants of the lay apostolate of the 1930s and 40s. It was called Catholic Action back then. So she started Friendship House Canada up here in 1947, and it was a few years later that it was eventually called Madonna House Apostolate. And but yet, the minute she came up here, young people started to gravitate. The apostolate grew, the buildings grew, our outreach grew, that the Holy Father encouraged her to have a permanent commitment here, not just have volunteers come for a certain length of time, but to have to incorporate the evangelical councils of poverty, chastity, and obedience, and have not a religious community. This is not a religious community. We are a lay group, and we want to remain so, but to have our commitment be a permanent one using the evangelical councils of poverty, chastity, and obedience.
3: And the mystery of God's love for us.
2: We see ourselves as an icon of unity for the whole church. And that's something Pope John Paul II developed. He used the phrase ecclesial communities, which are made up of diverse elements, a unity within a diversity. There are men, women, there are clergy and lay, there's religious and lay, there's East and West. And we live that even in our governance, like we're governed by not just one person, but by three persons. So that's just a practical example of that unity. We make decisions in unanimity. And I think that's a witness to the church.
4: Life with up to 90 people, 100 people. So there's a lot of organizational work that has to happen to keep life flowing along. We are also trying to be watchful of our spirit. So we're living an intentional life, and that doesn't just happen. You have to be thoughtful about how we are living, who we are serving, how we are caring for one another. We are a small community, actually. Worldwide, we are about 192 members. The work that we are individually called to in Combermere is, in the eyes of the world, probably mostly quite small. We are doing the physical, manual work that it takes to keep daily life running for a lot of people. The Nazareth spirituality, which is the world of the home, which is the world of caring for one another in a family setting, is what we are about. And so you can be asked to do any number of jobs and interchange among them. So it's not as though you have a specific role and you stay with it. The pattern of the day stays very much the same. So our common day begins at 8 o'clock in the morning with morning prayer, weekdays. We have meals together, so we go to breakfast. Then we all go off to assigned work locations, and that usually stays the same. If I'm assigned to work on the bush crew, I'm not, but the guys would be. They would be there for, you know, a period of time. We come

back together for meals, for lunchtime, and after lunch we have a spiritual reading where we just sit and listen to some spiritual reflection, and then we have a time of talking about that amongst ourselves. And then we go back to our afternoon work. We come together for Mass at the end of the day. We have a supper in common.

0: The minute you arrive in Madonna House, you see that Russian influence through iconography and through our spirituality, and it's thoroughly embedded. We remain a Roman Rite community and yet heavily influenced by the Christian East. And we love those dimensions. We aren't pretending to be Orthodox, or we do have four priests that have bi-ritual status, so we can celebrate liturgies. It's not our liturgy, it's the church's liturgy. It's Jesus's liturgy, and we just jump in and we're just carried along by it. And we're carried into such beauty and depth, and it is a life-giving river. But Madonna House has an unusual way of engaging it. Like, we just don't go to church and come home and that's it. It's like everything you see is a share in that liturgical reality, this fast-moving river, such as the art on the walls, or this morning we had hot cross buns, you know. So even what we eat, we are filled with symbolism of what's going on today. So we give our guests access to the depth of that liturgy through every dimension of our life, of food and art and song, and they learn here, and that was one of the beautiful things when I was a guest, they learn here that liturgy just isn't out there or something for priests or churches, it's life. So this is a liturgy of life that people are touching, and that they come to realize ideally that, you know, the sacraments aren't just something priests do, but their life is a sacrament. It's a sign that they live for the world.
1: So now that I've been here as a long-term guest, I guess this is the longest that I've been here. When I first came, it's like, oh, it's so beautiful, like all the butterflies, you know? But now it's like I'm experiencing the mundaneness of the life here, because it can be very mundane. It's the exact same thing over and over again. But there's beauty in that simplicity. So one of the things that Madonna House or Catherine Doherty presented to the community is this thing called Pustinia. Pustinia, for me, it's going to a place where I can really encounter and meet Jesus, just me and him, but still be open to receive others, in a sense, not necessarily like physically, but like whatever I'm coming into that place, I'm really bringing everything with me, like problems that I have with people, problems within myself. But it's a place to be just silent, to be still, and to receive whatever God wants to reveal to me during that time. So being here at Madonna House, I've done a number of postinas, and it's been very helpful. And it's also a great way to just rest physically and mentally, because it's a lot of work being here. It's again day-to-day work, but it can be taxing. So being able to just be by myself alone and just rest and just see what God says.
2: Most of our guests come because somebody else has been here and said, you would like this place, you should try Madonna House. People who come here are looking for very different things. It's a lot of different people coming, mainly young people, not always. Some would be coming because they feel like they have a religious vocation and they're looking for a place to discern that, or they think Madonna House might be their place. Many are coming because they are troubled, they are wounded, they are looking for healing. Seems to be the entry point for a lot of people in encountering God is to have a sense first of encountering other people in an authentic and loving relationship. And it opens something in the person, and then there's some way that something else happens.

0: So when I think about my hopes for Madonna House, the tendency might be to expect, oh, we want to grow, we want to... That's not my hope. My hope is that we're faithful to our spirituality and that we're as big as Christ needs us to be to live that out and as small as we need to be to remain that little, simple, poor child.
1: Across the world, parishes are being invited to move from maintenance to mission. Divine Renovation is helping communities rediscover the joy of evangelization and the power of the Holy Spirit to renew parish life. Born in Canada and now reaching far beyond, the movement is inspiring priests and lay people to build vibrant missionary churches rooted in discipleship and communion.
2: Divine Renovation really began when I was a teenager. I hated going to church. I believed in God, believed in Jesus. I didn't know whether it was possible to experience God's love like this. I met Jesus. Jesus met me. I discovered the love of the Father. I experienced the Holy Spirit in a profound way. And I remember that night looking over the city of Halifax, Dartmouth. It was the evening. There was the what we call the Bedford Basin. I could see in the distance the lights, the parish that I'm in now. And feeling, I want more of this. And from that point on, I went back to my parish basically saying, hey, look, I had this experience. I love God. I remember very early on realizing that they thought I was a bit odd. Like, I mean, fair enough, but I was like, they didn't know what to do with me. They couldn't relate. And then I realized a lot of these people in my parish are actually just like me. Like, I went to church. I just had never connected at this level. There often is a great disparity between the life of movements and the life in parishes. That I would say in parishes, you often have a culture of mediocrity, of minimalism, really minimalism, you know? Like, tell us the least we have to do, you know? Because I started going to meetings on Wednesday nights with people from all over the city, from different parishes who would come together to celebrate Mass, to pray together, to experience community together, to grow and learn. And it was amazing. And I remember thinking, why can't parishes be like this? Why can't parishes be places where people encounter the living God, have their lives transformed, grow spiritually, learn and informed, and go on mission? Why can't that happen in parishes? And I know it happens with some people in some parishes. It's not the norm. Not the norm. So that was as a teenager, and I would say that was the seed that gave birth to Divine Renovation. Went into the seminary and became a priest, and when the first time I became pastor of a parish, that same question came back to me because I was in a parish that was, it didn't have a lot of life in it. And I remember thinking, how do we wake this up? My heart ached because our whole system, our structure, our parish cultures are set up for minimalism. They're set up for minimal fruitfulness. We are perfectly designed to get the results that we're presently getting. That is usually that only 5 to 15% of our parishioners are really spiritually awakened, are really hungering for and pursuing holiness in mission. That's the truth of most Catholic parishes. How do you ensure that the culture or the experience that people have through evangelization is not one thing and the experience of the church is entirely a different thing? How do you close the gap between those cultures? So these are some of the questions. And how do you lead change anyway? Because in the seminary, we learn nothing about leadership. And so I started to learn a lot of these things. And then eventually I went to a parish in 2010, which was a reasonably large parish, which was the merger of three previous parishes. And I asked the bishop for permission to bring the learnings to this new parish. He gave me permission, and we saw things explode. I was able to bring on build a wonderful team of people who had many of the gifts. Many of them were stronger and more capable in many areas than I was, and we just were able to learn how to work together really well, and we saw an incredible transformation happened. And so in 2013, I wrote a book. I was approached by a publishing house to write a book because I'd been traveling and speaking about these matters for quite a number of years. and I was invited to put it into book form. And it seemed to hit a nerve. Within 6 months, we were getting response from all over the world, requests for translations, people wanting to come and visit, and it was incredibly surprising and overwhelming. Eventually led to our parish hosting a conference, deciding to do a conference in 2016, and over 600 people came from 14 countries. And from that experience, we discerned a call to found a ministry, and we called it, after the title of the book, Divine Renovation. And the title of the book, Renovation, Renovare in Latin, means to make new again. Divine Renovation, it's God who makes. Jesus says, "Behold, I make all things new." We're now, years later, we're working with parishes in 103 countries. We do coaching, we do webinars, we do online events and conferences. We help parishes put on their own conferences. We publish books. We do group coaching, one-on-one coaching. So we say, we kind of help you to get all of these things in order. And one of the most crucial things is, how do you lead change? Where do you even start? Well, here's the thing. Most priests don't have a clue how to do this, because we're, in a sense, going off the map. But going on mission requires leaving that safe space and going boldly where no one has gone before. And so we teach a different form of, a different model of leadership that I think takes the, you know, there's a lot of talk right now in the church about synodality, and I think some of it is kind of like a bit hokey and almost like a bit of a Trojan horse for other agendas. But there's aspects of synodality that I think are very compelling and very fruitful and very much necessary. And I truly believe, yes, they are. And so we do that in our leadership model, which in a sense is shared leadership between a priest and three or four other people, mostly lay leaders, could be staff members or key parishioners. It doesn't matter how efficiently you run that system if the system no longer does what it was created to do. And I believe that's the case with many of our pastoral models. Now, why does it no longer do what it was supposed to do? Is it the moral failure of the people running the system? No, not necessarily. It's because the world has changed. I mean, think of the massive social change we've undergone in the last 50, 60 years. It's enormous. It may as well have been 500, 600 years ago. We went decisively from what some have called a Christendom context to a post-Christendom context, even an anti-Christian context. And that's our reality in most countries in the West. And yet in most parishes, we're doing exactly the same things as we did 30, 40, 50 years ago. Pope John Paul II said, I believe it was in 1983, he said, evangelization is the cornerstone of all pastoral activity, the demands of which are primary, preeminent, and preferential. Wow, what a quote, man. Like, it's incredible. Show me a parish where that's actually lived. I can show you quite a few parishes where that's actually lived, and it makes a huge difference. When evangelization is actually primary, it's actually in practice, not just in theory, the most important thing, it's incredible. When it's preeminent, when you teach about it and articulate a theology to convict people's hearts that it's not just the most important thing in practice, but in principle, it's beautiful.
1: From the humble saint of St. Catherine de Caquita in Catawagi to the quiet witness of Madonna House in Combermere and the missionary impulse of divine renovation reaching parishes across the world, the church in Canada continues to prosper by sea, land and air, just like this beautiful city of Vancouver. Thank you for joining me. I'm Francis Dennis, and see you next time for another episode of Catholic Canada.

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Hi, I'm Father Mitch Pacwa, and welcome to Scripture and Tradition. Today, we're starting a new Bible study looking at the biblical texts that undergird the Catholic Church's doctrine on the Blessed Mother. We'll be using a book I wrote. It is called Mary, Virgin, Mother, and Queen. A Bible Study Guide for Catholics. 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And the number, if you're in North America, is 1-800-221-9460. 1-800-221-9460. 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So we are beginning this new book, and again, you always can get that at Religious Catalog. I want to start off with a little bit of an introduction. I certainly grew up as a child in the 1950s and into the early 60s. I started high school seminary in 1963, and it's interesting to me to look back on that. The Vatican Council was in its second session as I started my time as a seminarian. And throughout all that period, Marian devotion in the church was very, very strong. The sisters taught us to pray the rosary. This was an everyday part of life. When I went to the minor seminary, we were expected to go to Mass and say the rosary every day. That was just part of being in the seminary. If you didn't want to do that, you would be asked to leave. And that was all wonderful until the late 60s. In the late 60s, we saw throughout the church that there was less praying of the rosary. And in many churches, more in the mid to late 70s and into the 80s, you frequently had the images of the Blessed Virgin Mary removed from church, especially in the Roman church, Roman Rite churches. This was something that was considered part of the modern sense. We didn't want to offend non-Catholics with our devotion to Mary, and a lot of people looked at ecumenism as a way to compromise, especially with the various mainline Protestant churches with whom we were engaged in a lot of dialogue. And people sometimes, not from the church's teaching, this was not from Vatican II at all, but there were people who understood that the church expected us to compromise a little bit. And we give up some things, they give up some things, and we'll come with a compromise. And this was very much a problem. You can't compromise on the truth. If you have a course in mathematics, you don't say, okay, Johnny, you got 2 + 2 = 5, and Cindy over here got 2 + 2 = 3,
And, you know, little Larry here got 2 + 2 = 4. Can we compromise on that? No, no, you can't do that. And the same with lots of other areas of life. And that's true with what God has revealed to us. But this was the way that we had to do things. And I have to say, sadly, that in the early 70s, I had begun to neglect praying the rosary so often. And, you know, Marian devotion seemed to fade away. It was just part of the times. I was blessed, though. I'd gone down to Peru to work. I was assigned to go there for a summer to work in our missions. And on the return back, for a variety of reasons, I stopped off in El Paso, Texas. And there I went to the Jesuit parish to spend the night. I wanted to spend a couple nights there. And there was a Jesuit named Father Rick Thomas. He's now a servant of God. His case is being considered for beatification. A great guy. And you see him on that picture there with one of his donkeys. He had two donkeys, Sarah and Abraham. And what he would do is, work a lot with the very poor, but also he had a ranch that where he brought kids from really poor situations out there to sort of get away from the city. He was working with a prayer group of people at a garbage dump, and he brought a lot of the kids that lived in the garbage dump, bring them out to the Lord's ranch. And he'd just been given another 160 acres by the government for that ranch, and he hadn't inspected it, so asked if I rode horse, and of course I do. And so we got out there and wanted to check out the water flow on the land, and we had to do that on horseback. As we were going out there, he said, "You lead the rosary." And that was a big transformative experience for me, because I led the rosary. I hadn't done that in a while, and been doing it every day since. And I'm really grateful for his influence, a very long-lasting influence. That's why I also dedicated this book to him. He's a good, good man. Next period for me was

3 or 4% of the area, in just like here in Alabama. And there was a lot of anti-Catholicism. And I heard some of this, and I figured I need to learn how to defend our doctrine on Mary. I was doing my doctorate in scripture, and I figured we have to do that. Since so many of the different churches believe that you use the Bible alone, that is, they believe that until some of them came up on modern issues about changes in sexual morality, then they went against the Bible. But when it came to not believing in Mary, they wanted only the Bible, and you know, or to denigrate her devotion. So I studied that a lot, got on radio, Protestant radio stations, and answered a lot of things. And that was very important. And plus, I think the Holy Spirit was working in the church at the time to revive devotion to the Blessed Virgin. Two things happened. One, Pope St. John Paul was elected pope. And he, as a Pole, lived in a country that never wavered in its devotion to the Blessed Mother. There was no hesitation of any kind, and he brought that with him everywhere he went. I remember on public broadcasting, they once said, well, he just has a complex about his mother. No, he just loves the Blessed Virgin Mary, and he was spreading that devotion, which is what Vatican II said to do, by the way. And then we also saw various other signs. For instance, in the 80s, there were claims that the Blessed Mother was appearing in Medjugorje in what was then Yugoslavia. And this, I remember watching the Winter Olympics, and there was a blizzard, so they shut down their broadcasting, and they did a special on Medjugorje. And so this was something that, you know, interested me. And then also when I was professor in Chicago again, in the late, mid to late 80s, there was a very wonderful phenomenon taking place at one of the Orthodox churches, I believe it was the Albanian Orthodox Church, where the image of the Blessed Virgin Mary and the iconostasis of that church began to weep. And I went there many times, and you see this oil coming right out of her eye, at both eyes, and just dripping down. And people realized this was not just something saying how he approves of us, but it was a sadness. And people said that there's a sadness coming. And certainly you can see that in a lot of places, including Chicago. So this is something that has been very important and has helped revive devotion to Our Lady. Many Marian conferences have taken place, and devotion to the Blessed Virgin has increased. However, we still need to learn more about this. And I especially think it's important to take a look at the teaching of Scripture. A careful understanding of what the Scripture says in regard to Our Lady would be very useful to us. This is one of the things that the Vatican Council recommended. And this, the goal of this Bible study is A, to study the role of Our Lady throughout Scripture, the preparation for her in the Old Testament as well as what the New Testament says, and to do this with an idea of being better able to understand and deepen our devotion to her, but also to use what it says in Scripture as a basis for ecumenical dialogue. This is something that we need to really understand and go along. You know, there's a whole chapter, chapter 8 of Lumen Gentium, the Constitution on the Church, is about the Blessed Virgin Mary. Again,

lot of Catholics don't know that. The reason that a lot of Catholic churches removed statues of Our Lady and Marian devotion from their parishes is that there were people saying that Vatican II got rid of devotion to Mary. Now that's just not right. That's just not true. And in fact, they didn't pay attention to the fact that devotion to Mary is encouraged. There's a whole chapter on her. They were thinking of making a separate document on the Blessed Mother, but they decided against it because they instead wanted to see the Blessed Virgin Mary and her role within the whole of the church. So they put that in Lumen Gentium. And this is something that we see, for instance, in Lumen Gentium, paragraph 67. It says, "This Most Holy Synod," referring to the Vatican Council, "deliberately teaches this Catholic doctrine and at the same time admonishes all the sons of the church that the cult, especially the liturgical cult of the Blessed Virgin Mary, be generously fostered, and the practices and exercises of piety recommended by the magisterium of the church toward her in the course of centuries be made of great moment, and those decrees which have been given in the early days regarding the cult of images of Christ, the Blessed Virgin Mary, and the saints be religiously observed." But, and this is something that the Vatican Council also does, but it exhorts theologians and preachers of the divine word to abstain zealously from all gross exaggerations, as well as from petty narrow-mindedness in considering the singular dignity of the Mother of God. Following, and this is what the Vatican Council said to do, following the study of sacred scripture, the Holy Fathers, the doctors, and liturgy of the church, and under the guidance of the church's magisterium, let them rightly illustrate the duties and privileges of the Blessed Virgin, which always look to Christ, the source of all truth, sanctity, and piety. Let them assiduously keep away from whatever, either by word or deed, could lead separated brethren or any other person into error regarding the true doctrine of the church. Let the faithful remember, moreover, that true devotion consists neither in sterile or transitory affection, nor in a certain vain credulity, but proceeds from true faith, by which we are led to know the excellence of the Mother of God. And we are moved to a filial love toward our Mother and to the imitation of her virtues. So this is something that the Vatican Council set as its program. And when we take a look at Marian devotion, we find that understanding her in the context of sacred scripture gives a great liveliness to that devotion. So that's what we want to do throughout this study. We'll take a break and we'll begin with the first chapter of this on starting to take a look at the Blessed Virgin Mary in the Old Testament. So please stay with us.

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You know, I'm really glad to be starting this new Bible study today. Yesterday, we celebrated the triumph and exaltation of the Holy Cross. That sort of is a good finish to the last Bible study we did on St. Paul's doctrine of the cross. And now today, on this Feast of Our Lady of Sorrows, we begin this celebration or the study of Our Lady. And, you know, it'll be good for us to remember the words of St. Paul in 2 Thessalonians 2:15. So then, brothers and sisters, stand firm and hold fast to the traditions that you were taught by us, either by word of mouth or by our letter. We will be using the theme of this whole show, scripture and tradition. The Bible never, ever teaches that you use the Bible alone. I hope you all realize that. That's never in the Bible. Some people say, oh, wait a minute, it says that all scripture is inspired of God. Yes, the Bible teaches that it's inspired. But it never says that you use the Bible alone. What scripture does say is you use the Bible and tradition, as we see there. And so we'll be using that throughout as we go through this. So that will come into play in our in this first chapter. We need to understand some of the Old Testament background, because there this is something, again, Vatican II talked about in Lumen Gentium, paragraph 55. The books of the Old Testament describe the history of salvation, by which the coming of Christ into the world was slowly prepared. The earliest documents, as they are read in the church and are understood in the light of further and full revelation, bring the figure of a woman, mother of the Redeemer, into a gradually clearer light. So the Vatican Council talked about the role of the Old Testament, and this was a preparation for the redemption, for the coming of Christ, and the Old Testament was also preparation for the Blessed Virgin Mary. And there'll be a number of women and images found in there that help us better to understand, you know, the Blessed Mother. And these texts are going to be used in the liturgy, but they're also going to be quoted by the earliest fathers of the church. Think about how some of the early fathers, like Saint Justin Martyr, who is writing in the 140s and 150s, Saint Irenaeus, writing in the 180s, Tertullian, right around 200, a little bit later, and theologians ever since have used some of this. These are all going to be very important. The first section I want us to take a look at is Genesis chapter 2, verses 15 to 25. This is a section about the creation of the first woman. And this is going to be very important for us. First, we see in Genesis chapter 2 that the Lord God forms the man in Adam. And he makes the man from the ground. And the word for ground is Adama. So Adam comes from the ground, and even his name, Adam, from Adama. And by the way, both words are connected with the word meaning red. And the reason for that is the soil has a certain amount of iron in it, so it looks a little bit reddish in some parts of the country. And human beings, of course, with blood and such, also have a certain ruddy quality to them when they're healthy. So that's a good thing. And it's just like the word human.
The Latin word human is derived from the Latin word humus, meaning soil. So this is a very important thing, and it's a nice parallel to Adam. And that's why the word Adam doesn't mean a man in the sense of a male. They would use the word ish for that, or gever. But rather, it comes from the word human, and that's what Adam means. So this is a good thing. And then we see that after he fashions man, and you know, the picture is of a place with no water, and the Lord makes groundwater come up. There's a mist or something. The word aid, meaning mist, is it water like from a spring or just groundwater coming up like dew or some sort of mist? But it helps to moisturize the ground, and the Lord God forms and fashions. Something that's interesting, that in Genesis chapter 1, the Lord God creates. That's the word bara, bara. He creates everything. And only God creates throughout the whole Bible. Nobody else creates anything except God. That's how we understand it, as God making everything out of nothing. That he can do that, no other being can do that. We always have to use what already exists. But then, in chapter 2, we see that the Lord God forms or fashions. Or makes. He'll use a couple different words for that. And it's, in one sense, doing this action of forming and fashioning, using the same word that potters use to form clay jars and things. And I oftentimes think of this as describing God making the man out of the soil in fashion like a potter does, to be a way to show, now I'm going to do this. Well, parents very typically will do something and then in front of their kids and expect them to imitate it. So I'm going to make a loaf of bread. Now you do this. You knead it this way, and you mix the flour and the water and the yeast and all. You do it and have them watch and then have them do it with you. It's that kind of idea of the Lord God fashioning us to teach us who are made

in his image and likeness to imitate him by making other things here on earth. So he forms the man, breathes into him, and makes him a living being. After that, he plants the garden. And when he's planted the garden, the Lord God commanded the man. So that's one of the things you see here, verse 12. There's only one commandment. You may eat freely of every tree in the garden, but of the tree of the knowledge of good and evil you shall not eat. For in the day that you eat of it, you shall die. So God wants human beings to know only good. He doesn't want them to know evil. And the knowing of evil will also kill them. It's a destructive knowledge. That's how he portrays this. And a lot of modern people say, well, you should know everything. Not really. There's a lot of things I shouldn't know. I shouldn't know too much about pushing the switches for nuclear energy because I don't know enough and I could make things go incorrectly. You know, that would just be a problem of someone like myself. There are a lot of other people. You don't want little kids to, you know, four-year-olds and such to know how to load a gun. They're not ready. They can't handle that. And lots of, you don't want them to drive a car. They shouldn't know how to drive a car when they're 3 years old. That's dangerous. That's just sensible. The Lord God didn't want us to know evil, but only good. A second thing is that after making the man, the Lord God reflects. And this is, sometimes you see this in certain parts of Genesis, that the Lord God does his own thinking here. And he says, it's not good that the man should be alone. I will make a helper fit for him. Now, in this, he brings out the social nature of the human. And in this way, we are also made in the image and likeness of God. Just as God is one God, but three persons, Father, Son, and Holy Spirit, so also we, as persons, are called to be in communion with God and with other people. Now, to deal with the man being alone, the Lord God creates the animals. And I've often wondered, because I'm kind of a wise guy myself, I oftentimes have thought this might have been the creation of the first practical joke. That what's he doing? He's saying, you need a friend. So how about a dog? How about a horse, an elephant, and a cat? You know, all lions, tigers, bears, all the, and frankly, I think it would be so cool to have a pet elephant. And certainly I always wanted a horse. And I've loved dogs and cats for years. So, you know, having all these would be fun. And the Lord God brings them to the man, and he does what is characteristic of humans. He names them. The animals don't name us. They can sense our smell. They know our scent. And they can distinguish our scent from other animals. And a lot of times they know our sounds. But they don't name us. We name them because we have reason and the ability to speak and identify various things. So the man does this, but as it says, for the man there was not found a helper fit for him. That the animals are great, and we all love them, but they're not enough. So then the Lord God has also, he causes a deep sleep. This word, deep sleep, is not two words in Hebrew. It's one word. It's a very technical word. It's something that God puts somebody into. It's called tardema. And it appears a number of other times when
Abraham has the vision.

of the smoking brazier and a few other times, people go into deep sleep. And while he slept, the Lord God took one of his ribs, closed up its place with flesh, and the rib which the Lord had taken from the man, he made into a woman and brought her to the man. And immediately the man recognized in the woman his equal, his peer, his fit companion, different than all the other animals. Unlike the animals, he said, "This at last is bone of my bones and flesh of my flesh. She shall be called woman." In Hebrew, woman is Isha, because she was taken out of man. And he uses the word for a male person, Ish. So she shall be called Isha, because she was taken from her Ish. And this is bringing out the equality of man and woman, the respect that they have for each other inherently. And it adds a line here. "Therefore, a man leaves his father and his mother and cleaves to his wife, and they become one flesh." That there is also a complementariness to the man and the woman from the way that they're formed. They complement each other. And this is one of the reasons that we've certainly had a number of people over the recent times who tried to say, well, women don't need men. That's usually the way it goes. And some men say, well, I don't need you. This is great foolishness. Great foolishness. Men and women need each other. They complement each other in so many ways, not only physically, but psychologically. They're not the same. They don't act the same. They don't react. At the same time, men and women can sort of drive each other a little nuts, because they are a little bit different. I always think about how so many moms, that they hold their children. In fact, a newborn baby's eyesight is about 18 inches. It's about the distance from where he would nurse at his mother's breath to her face. And that's as far as a baby can see. It takes a while for their eyes to adjust and grow. But they can see their mother's face, and that kind of nourishing and talking to them. Whereas, when they get a little bit older, it's a dad's instinct to take babies and toss them up in the air and catch them. It drives women crazy. But it's that complementariness. A woman teaches security. A man teaches risk. And there's so many other ways that this goes on in life. And there are just lots of differences that are wonderful complements. And this is one of the things that we have. And this is why there is a communion of persons between a man and a woman that then produces new persons, children that come from them. That's this key element of being this one flesh. And this is something that we want to see throughout, not only between men and women, and the foolishness of trying to isolate and separate them and make them so totally different that they don't need each other. This is absurdity. But instead, we listen to the prayer of Jesus, who said to the Father that may they all be one as we are one, from John 17, 21 and 22, that this opens up various new vistas for the man and the woman. And this is something that will be very important. And we'll stop here, but do note that this idea of calling this female the woman will become very important when we hear Jesus speak to his mother and call her woman. Woman is what the text names the first woman before the fall into sin. That is her name.
before the original sin. And we need to pay attention to that. All right, we'll take a break. We'll come back and get some of your questions and comments. So please stay with us.

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Welcome back. I want to first of all invite you to join me this Wednesday night at 8 p.m. Eastern Time. We'll be talking with Father Joseph Mary Wolf of our own friars here, the Franciscans from here. And we'll be discussing a new collection of Mother Angelica's most beloved and impactful devotional writings. She did a lot of writing, and now a lot of them were in small pamphlets. And so we're pulling them together in a very beautiful volume, and Father Joseph Mary will be talking with me about that. He interviewed me a couple months ago, and now it's my turn to return the favor. So I'll be glad to have him here. All right, let's start off with some of your questions. I'm going to start off with an email from John. Said, Dear Father Mitch, I watched a show on TV about the rapture. I thought it was a Catholic belief, but I think I was wrong. What is your view on the rapture, and how can I talk to my Protestant friends about it? John. Well, John, you're right. It's not a Catholic doctrine. It's something that was invented in the 1850s AD by an English lawyer named Darby. He came up with this interpretation that there will be a time when first people here on earth who are good Christians, believing Christians, will be taken up from the earth. And then there are other people who will be left behind. Now, he used a passage in Matthew 24,

0: and also in Mark 13, where it, and it, there's another parallel verse in Luke, but it, it says the same thing, that beware, because one will be left in bed and one will be taken. And so they combined that passage with the 1 Thessalonians chapter 4, which said that in a twinkling of an eye will be snatched up into heaven. And they put those two together, whereas I would suggest this. The first one, where it says one will be left behind and one will be taken, this refers to people who are alive in Jerusalem and Judea when the Romans were about to, were attacking them. Now, the Jewish people revolted against Rome from 66 to 72 AD, and the Romans won. It was a horrible, horrible experience. And if you ever get a chance to read the Jewish historian, Flavius Josephus, you can read about it. It's called The Jewish War. It's a long book, but he gives a lot of details because he was there and he observed what he saw. So that's what's being spoken of when one will be left at, behind and one will be taken. These are people who flee or don't flee. And in fact, just as a little side point, the Christians at the time of the attack on Jerusalem remembered that warning, and they interpreted it not as the rapture, but they interpreted that it was time to get out of Jerusalem as Jesus had warned them, so they left. And that's what that's talking about. Whereas in 1 Thessalonians chapter 4, he is speaking about the end of the world and the last judgment. But according to the rapture doctrine, and again, there's no unity among those who hold it. There are at least three basic positions. Some people believe that Christ will take people away before he comes back and before the great tribulation. The people left behind will suffer the tribulation. And then another group says, no, it's mid-tribulation, that in the middle of the great tribulation, of all the trouble on the earth, that Christ will take the believing Christians out during the middle of the problems. Then you have another group who believes, this is the smallest of the three groups, they believe that Christ will take the believers at the end of the tribulation. So they'll have to go through it. So there's, they divide themselves into pre-tribulation, mid-tribulation, and post-tribulation. Why do they have so little clarity? Because there's nothing on this in the scripture. It doesn't say anything like that. And so this is, again, Darby made this up in the 1850s, and it got to be really big. An American named Ryrie, I think he's an American, wrote a Bible to give verses to back all the stuff up and such. And it became a really big issue. And then, of course, we saw the Left Behind series of books that was very successful, and then a movie as well. We believe, as Catholics, that at the end of time, Christ will bring the final judgment. And there's not going to be people waiting around for a second judgment. That's what's going to be clear here. So we'll wait for that to deal with it. All right. Now we have a caller calling in. We have Jared. Jared, what can we do for you today?
1: Hi, Father. Yeah, so I have a question about, as Catholics, how are we supposed to properly approach the Bible? Mm-hmm. As I know, like, we're not supposed to look at it like fundamentalists, like as taken as like literalists. Mm-hmm. And as far as I know, we're supposed to take it as inerrant. And also taking consideration like what type of literature we're reading, like if it's poetry or figurative or historical. I'm just a little confused after watching. I was watching one of Father Spitzer's Universes shows, and he was explaining about how, like, some of the stories in the Old Testament, I think he was saying Pope Benedict was saying that, like, some of the stories, there's kind of like an outer husk that is just a part of the guy's culture or the author's culture that isn't, like, inerrant, I think he said, or inspired, and that there's just, like, an inner core message that's inspired, like, kind of like when the Israelites went into the land of Canaan and they were told to like kill everything, like including all the children and everything.
0: Right.
1: Where like they would say like, well, no, that's just part of his warrior culture. So I guess that's not inerrant.
0: And it's couple things, Jared. Yeah, let's take a look at a couple things here. This takes a great deal of care, because when we are looking at some of these episodes, we have to keep in mind that the ancient people, like modern people, have all kinds of idioms. And we try to understand what is idiomatic from what is a description of fact. And so we'll say, yeah, they killed millions of them. You know, when that's an exaggeration. Not that we really mean millions, but we often, modern people will use it. They didn't have the word million, but they will use that to mean a very large number. When you take a look at the Bible, you have to look at it carefully. So, for instance, they were only told to wipe out men, women, and children and animals at Jericho. Not everywhere. At Ai, which was the next city they took, they could keep the women and children alive, but that would wipe out the men. And then you see they go to Shechem, and they're tricked a little bit, and they let everybody live. So you have to pay attention to each episode and see what they're doing. And there's more than I can go into now about why they made those differences. But you see, especially when you look at the book of Judges, the book right after Joshua, you see that they admit they still had not wiped all these people out. So the record is kind of mixed. So sometimes they did wipe out everybody, sometimes not. And there were plenty of their enemies, and the Lord explains, I did this so your land would not be overrun by wild animals, because you aren't enough of you to take care of the land. So this is why it calls for careful reading of what's going on in the text. And as we go through some of these passages, we'll take a look at how we compare the Bible to ancient literature and see what is idiomatic, and then take a look at the data. So I wish we had a little more time to discuss it. We will be discussing these things. So keep tuning in. We'll go after this more. All right, but I'm out of time, and that's literal. So may the Lord bless you and keep you and cause his face to shine upon you and lead you in all of your ways by his peace. May Almighty God bless you, the Father, the Son, and Holy Spirit. Amen. And we can do this new series and all of our other series and all the other programs only because the network is brought to you by you. 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

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Monday, Father John Trigilio, Father Ken Briganti, and Noah Lett give you a lively crash course in the saints. 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On Wednesday, Father Jacques Daly reveals the saintly struggles, teachings, and friendships found in the Letters of St. Therese. 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

0: Is faith unreasonable? Is it contrary to reason or in tension with it? St. Thomas Aquinas in the 13th century gave a lot of thought to these questions. But before speaking about Aquinas, it will be helpful to identify three fundamental mistakes about the relation between faith and reason. The first is skepticism, that is, the view that faith in itself is irrational or contrary to reason. Someone might say, well, faith cannot be proved, so it's irrational, or science has disproved religion. The second mistake is the flip side of this, and we call it fideism. This view agrees that faith is opposed to reason, and it says, well, that's not a problem. Let's just stick with faith. So a fideist might say something like, all we really need is the Bible, so stop worrying about what reason or science might claim. Now there's a third mistake. That's to say that faith is purely subjective. On this view, faith is only true for me. It's purely personal and interior. Now, against these three errors, St. Thomas Aquinas argues, first, that faith and reason are never truly in conflict. This is because there is a fundamental unity of truth, which is based on the order of reality. There cannot be something that is true according to faith, and at the same time, false according to reason or science. And likewise, truth is not purely subjective, nor is it merely private or personal. Because ultimately, the truth is based on something outside of the mind, that is, on reality. Now, because God is the source of reality, of everything that exists, he is the ultimate source of the light of reason, and also of divine revelation and the light of faith. So, since both reason and faith come from God, and since truth is one, we can be confident that faith and reason will never truly contradict each other, because truth cannot contradict truth. So it follows then that if we find something that looks like a contradiction between faith and reason, either our reasoning is faulty or doesn't prove its point, or we are in some way misunderstanding the truths of faith. Aquinas makes a second important point. He says the Christian faith is eminently reasonable. Every day, in fact, you and I believe things that other people tell us, and we learn truths from them by trusting what they say. Now, in the case of faith, we trust in God, who is truth himself. And God gives us what are traditionally called signs of credibility that show the rational warrant for accepting the claims of the Christian faith. For example, the miracles of Christ, which many people witnessed, or the enduring reality of the church and the consistency of her teaching, which has perdured through two millennia of history. All the same, faith's mysteries in themselves remain hidden from view. Our mind is not able to fully comprehend them. Even though it's reasonable to believe them, and they are believable, and the signs of credibility confirm their truth, even with this, the truths of faith, like, for example, the divinity of Christ or the reality of the Holy Trinity, these things cannot be proven by natural reason. But by the supernatural light of faith, the believer embraces them without hesitation, without reservation, and affirms that they are true because God bears witness to us about them.
1: 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While you're there, be sure to sign up for one of our free video courses on Aquinas. 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
1: The most glorious work of all, to praise God in his kingdom.
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1: Anyone who lives in love lives in God. 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
0: We are all called to be great saints. Don't miss the opportunity.
4: You're wondering what I'm excited about. I don't have any Kleenex. So if you wait until my director here throws or handles me, there you do. You know, it's been a long time since we've been together. It sounds that way, doesn't it? Anyway, here we are. I hope you had a great season. I hope that the Lord was bountiful to you in many graces. Strange thing about gifts, you know. Sometimes you give away more than you got. Do you ever do that? Well, I was bursar as a nun. What's that mean? It means I was a bookkeeper. It's a nicer word, though. And I used to, one of my obligations was to make up the little Christmas boxes. They looked like old cigar boxes. You didn't get much, you know. Nothing really to get excited about, but the curiosity got you and you wonder what was in it. It was my idea, my responsibility to put something in it. And we used to have a custom of a pinwheel. I didn't even have them anymore. Little pinwheels, and you had some we were supposed to have three pins. That was it. And so I got brand new pinwheels, and I put pins in them, you know, the nicest color pins I could find. And I put those in those pinwheels. And there were 24 at the time. And 2 weeks after Christmas, I got 28 back. I thought, now, where did they come from? See, so that's what happens sometimes at Christmas, with gifts. But the spiritual gifts never leave us. That's something that's so important. And I think it's something that we kind of lose sight of in this day and

days when we always look for, you know, possessions and all these kind of things, we forget that the most important thing in our whole life is what goes with us. What gift is never ending? What is it I do that I will find in heaven? Nothing you have, possessions, we will find in heaven. You know, you won't be cold. And somebody's going to go through all your chest of drawers and, hey, my God, I didn't know she had that. Somebody else will go through the next drawer and say, just what I needed. If you got any money, it's going to be blown. Or your family will fight forever for it. That's why I suggest you give it away before you die. I know a great place for that. But we don't often think of, what is it I do? And you know, the Lord said, it was so sweet of him. He said, you know, if you give a cup of cold water, I thought that was nice to say cold, don't you? Could have given a cup of water. And in those days, to get a cup of cold water, you had to go to the well and let down a pail and then crank it up again. It wasn't an easy thing to get a cup of cold water. But see, that cup of cold water you'll find in eternity. Isn't that great? It just isn't Boy Scouts helping old women across the street. At least they used to do that. Do they do that anymore besides selling cookies? What do they do? Anybody know? No Boy Scouts here. But see, it's more than that. Then if you count not only what you do for your neighbor, but what happens to you. I thought we would have a rather disagreeable subject this evening called conversion. Now, nobody thinks, hardly anybody thinks they need conversion. You need conversion? No. I can hear you, see you shaking your head. No. You're good. You go to Mass, you go to confession, you do all the things you're supposed to do. But do you seek after holiness? All those things are wonderful. And the gates of heaven will be open to you. But do you go that extra mile? Every day we have to have some kind of conversion. Oh, I don't mean from a great sinner to someone who wants to love God. That's a great conversion. I mean the little ones, the little things, the little hot tempers you got, the little acts of impatience. Do you know you do these things? See? What is it in your life that needs converting, what needs changing, that needs renewal? What is it? You want to tell us? Are you chicken? I mean, we don't know you. We don't know one voice from another. You could tell me you're in Timbuktu, and you could be down the street. We don't want you to do that, though. But you see, we all need some kind of conversion. Tell us what's hard for you. Maybe it's something like smoking. That you need more light than conversion, you know? You need to lower it and know you're killing yourself by the inches. If you don't know that, then you really need conversion. We all have one or two things that we do constantly. And it never changes. Do you ever notice that? Why doesn't it change? Are we just going to die the way we were born? No. Is it a hot temper? Do you make everybody miserable every time you blow your cool? Is it jealousy? She don't make a lot of resolutions. My producer this evening said, if I listen to one more TV show and all they're going to give up for the new year is they're going to diet, they're going to give up booze, and they're going to give up cigarettes. You know, do you want my opinion? My opinion is you shouldn't have those things anyway. They aren't good for you. I would like you to look inside. Do you think that everybody dislikes you? You may be right.
But why? Nobody gets up in the morning disliking everybody or anybody. What are you doing that make people, are you jealous? Oh, that's a terrible thing. You have the power to change

0: He came as someone that you would not be afraid of, that you would look at and say, oh, wow, that you would feel compassion and hope, that you knew that even though you were a great sinner, if he became that small just for you, he would forgive anything and everything. Do you have an unforgiving spirit, huh? Is that your problem this year? Somebody does something to you and you can't forget it. Is that it? You have a lust problem? Is sex so much on your mind that that's all you breathe and all the dirty books you read? That's your problem. You got really a biggie. Where do you need conversion in your life, huh? You know, some people live like they're never going to be judged. Well, believing it or not believing it doesn't make any difference. We're all going to be judged. You know what St. Paul says here? He says, you are part of a building that has the apostles and prophets for a foundation. And Jesus is our cornerstone. And you know what else he says? We all grow into one holy temple in the Lord. Are you a holy temple? Do you know that the Spirit lives in you, or he wants to? I would like to ask you, why do so many of you live in such a miserable way? You don't have peace, you don't have love. What is it? What if it makes your spirit look like old dried up prune? Huh? What is it that makes you run so far from your own soul? You can't. What terrible imperfection do you have that you just seem you can't get rid of? We could pray about it tonight. Maybe we could talk it over. Maybe we can all pray for it. I want all of you that are out there that don't have seem to have a problem or know what your problem is. What a light that is. To know what's wrong with you is a great gift from God. Pope John the 23rd used to have a little sign on his desk that said, know thyself. What a grace it is to know yourself. So those of you who know yourself, well then let's pray for those who don't. They know there's something wrong, but they're kind of limbo, you know? They don't know where they're going or why. We have a call. Hello?
1: Hello, Mother. This is Barbara from Worth, Illinois.
0: Uh-huh.
1: And you were saying, I was wondering about our prayer life or having a prayer life and perseverance in that.
0: Yeah.
1: I'm not sure exactly what exactly is the prayer life. Is that praying all day with a good intention, or is it certain prayers that you pray at a certain time?
0: That's a very good question for the beginning of the year. There's all kinds of prayer. There's vocal prayer, like you say, the rosary. There's liturgical prayer with that wonderful mass. There's a prayer of meditation where I put myself in the presence of God, and I put myself in one of the times our Lord lived, and I'm there with him. There's meditative reading, like if I was reading that part about the gospel, huh? And the gospel where the apostles were in a boat, and our Lord had his head on a cushion, St. Mark says, and he was sound asleep, and the waves were coming over, and the apostles were scared. Now, can you imagine that? I can imagine that. I can imagine Peter saying to John, wake him up. And John saying, nope. Here comes another wave. They're getting all kinds

0: and pails and they're paling out. Andrew says, I think you ought to wake him up. John said, no, he's tired. So they keep out with that water, and it keeps coming in, and they keep piling it out. And Peter said, I told you to wake him up. This is not written in scripture now, it's my rendition. I make it a meditation, okay? And John said, no, I'm not going to wake him up. So Peter goes and he shakes the Lord. He said, Lord, we're drowning, don't you care? Oh, what a thing to say to God. Haven't you said that sometime? Yeah, we all have. Don't you care? Lord, I can't get out of this situation. I prayed and prayed, don't you care? Our Lord woke up. And he said to the magnificent wind, the storm, be calm, be quiet. He went down. They looked at Peter, you know, he had the look of Jesus. There's two times the Lord looked at Peter, probably more, but the ones that I like the best is this time and the one when Peter was warming himself at the fire, had just denied the Lord three times, and the Lord passed by and looked at him. Oh, the look of Jesus. And our Lord said to them, oh, men of little faith. How is it you have no faith? Ooh. He didn't say little. He said, no faith. Well, you see, if you were making a meditation, you could really say to yourself, yeah, that's me, Lord. There are times I have little or no faith. Well, after you did that, you see, you would get courage and strength to say, I'm going to, in the storms of my life, I'm going to trust Jesus. So that's a meditation. Now, these are times of prayer, see, that I'm talking about right now. Then there is a contemplation where you just look at Jesus. You don't have anything to say, really. You say, well, I don't know anything about that. Oh, come on. You all know something about that. If you love your wife or husband, whatever it is, would you say that sometimes when you just sit down holding hands, don't say anything, you said a lot? Wouldn't you say that? Yeah, that's how it is with the Lord. Sometimes you're just happy to be in His presence. Now comes the unceasing prayer. That's what you're talking about. That's prayer of the heart. You know, Our Lady keeps asking the many visionaries all over the world to pray the prayer of the heart. Well, say I was making a cherry pie for someone I love, okay? Now, I got to think about the ingredients, don't I? Or I'm not going to have a cherry pie. I may have something, but it's not going to be a cherry pie. I may have a tart. Somebody brought me a peach pie one time. I looked at it, but I couldn't find it. It wasn't that big. And I said, oh, thank you. So something went wrong, see? But even though you would be thinking about that cherry pie and the recipe, who was it for? Someone you love. If I am doing everything I do for Jesus, trying to live the gospel, if you're driving after for the kids and pick them up from school, and you some guy behind just tooting a horn, I hate that. I think that's so rude. In Italy, they do it a lot. One person starts and everybody, they don't even know why they're tooting. One time a person did that to me. Eugene was driving me somewhere and he started tooting and I... So he got angry and passed us by. I'm kind of glad he passed fast. Because the things I was thinking, I could have never said. But I sure was thinking them. The most beautiful part of this whole situation was that he had to stop for a red light. And we backed up behind him. And I went. And I did it with a vengeance. Now, you would say that was a spirit of prayer, you see, because it wasn't unceasing. It somewhere it stopped dead. But the fact I didn't say what I thought, I tried to wave it in with love. At least I don't think I stopped loving Jesus or even ceased praying, because it took all everything in me not to do something. I didn't do it. Sometimes we think prayer is something so easy and so loving and you just feel so good. Well, good luck, sweetheart, because it ain't going to happen. Do you think our Lord felt good, the agony in the garden? Do you think he felt good when he was slapped and before Caiaphas and Pilate and Herod? Do you think he felt good? No. At no other time was he so pleasing to the Father. If you do everything you do for the love of Jesus, throw these little darts out once in a while. Jesus, I love you. Talk to him as a friend talks to a friend. Tell him everything. I think we let God out of our lives because we don't think he's interested. I'll tell something on myself because I don't have anybody else to tell on. We dedicated the shortwave last 28th of December, and the man who paid for it was there, and he flew 8,000 miles to get there. And the day before, I prayed so hard that it would be a beautiful sunny day, because we didn't put a nickel towards that shortwave. He paid for all of it. I wanted him to see the towers. But it was so foggy, you could hardly see one hand in front of the other. So after we all got into the building, I said a few words. I said, Lord, why are you doing this, huh? I mean, he paid all this money for this thing, and he came 8,000 miles. He can't even see a tower. Why are you doing this? So I started saying my rosary. And I came out. It was even more cloudy than it was before. And I prayed a little more, and I went peek around the corner. And by this time, I mean, that fog was so thick. And I said, okay. I don't care. If you don't want him to see it, it's okay with me. And the Lord said something to me. He said, I want to be here too. And suddenly I remembered the Israelites. A cloud followed them during the day and a fire at night. And when the Egyptians were on their heels, a thick, thick fog came along. So bad that they couldn't move. Gave the Israelites time to keep moving ahead. I said, sorry, Lord. My poor mind is so stupid. It does not look beyond. Neither does it see those invisible realities that are so far above our human thinking. At that point, I looked at that fog with great joy. So we went down and we had lunch at a little hotel, came back up for him to push the switch. And it was clear as a bell. My prayer was an imperfect one, and one that lacked faith, really, because I was so sure he had to see it right then and there. But I learned something, and I hope you learned something from my experience. That when God doesn't do the things we'd like him to do, when we'd like him to do it, we can trust he too wants to be there with you. So I would say to you that that unceasing prayer is just an attitude of mind and heart. That when temptation comes, you say, oh, I don't want to hurt him. When the time of virtue comes, you say, oh, I want to be like him. In between, you can be sweeping a rug or driving a car. But gradually, as you talk to him about everything, a driver who honks a horn, a fog that comes in at the wrong time, you're talking to him, you'd be surprised. So don't put all your prayer in times of prayer. Talk to him about everything. We have a call. Hello?
1: Hello, Mother.
0: Hey, where are you from?
1: I'm from Florida. My name is Antoinette.
0: Ah, what can I do for you?
1: I'm very happy that you're back. I've been praying for you.
0: Thank you.
1: I just have a comment. I was thinking over the new year coming in, and I decided I would not say anything about anyone unless it was going to be something good.
0: Praise God.
1: And if someone hurt me, which usually does happen because I'm so gullible all the time, instead of getting angry, I decided I would pray for them.
0: Yeah.
1: And the only problem is, I have a husband who's the opposite. He thinks I should agree with him whenever he's putting people down, and yeah. I don't like to do that. It really makes me feel very bad to put people down. And I just don't know, you know, how do you handle something like that without getting into trouble? I pray all the time for him too.
0: He just happens
1: to be a person who likes to think he knows everything.
0: A lot of those around. I think you should do what you're doing. If we get a little persecution, you see, you don't have an alternative. You just can't backbite and say something nasty just to please someone. I think you're bugging him. That's what makes him so angry, see? One time a woman came to me, she said she wanted to do something for Lent, and I said, well, don't gossip on the phone for all of Lent. What'll I talk about, she said. I said, I don't know. Try God, you know. Try the weather, anything. She came back in 2 weeks, said, I've gone crazy. See, we get in the habits of just pulling people down all the time, and we can never raise them up. So I think if you just keep on, pray for him. Next rosary you say you're offered for him. It's a very powerful prayer. But know for sure you're reaching him. One day he'll shock you and say something real nice. I think that's your example. I could tell by your voice you're a rather gentle person. Don't be anything else but what God made you. A lot of people work hard for what you find easy. you hang in there and just pray for him. We'll pray for him too.

0: We have another call. Hello?
1: Hello, Mother Angelica.
0: How are you from?
1: From Chicago.
0: Wonderful. What is your question?
1: Okay, Mother Angelica, my question is that I'm trying to my best to pray in my house to go to church, but there's sometimes that I just cannot pray. I tell lies, I swear, I get mad. And I'm the only one in my house that usually prays, but there's other member of my family that they just criticize me or they make fun of me when I take the rosary or when I start going to church, and they just, you know, use me as if I was a clown and in front of other people, and I feel really bad. And believe me, I feel sometimes like taking them by the neck and squeeze them. And how could I do so I can live a saintly life and keep on praying and forgetting about all these sins that probably hurt my Lord and hurt me?
0: Well, you know, it's a common problem. St. Paul said, the things I want to do, I don't. The things I don't want to do, I do. I think the problem, perhaps the people have, is that your prayer life doesn't go with your other life, see? In other words, you have to realize that it's more than just saying prayers. That prayer has to make you want to be like Jesus. So you have to stop gossiping, swearing. One time, when I was a young sister, my superior asked me to build a shrine like Lourdes. And that's all she said, just like that. Well, so I called some of the good people I knew, and nobody had time. I called some of the holy people I knew, and they had less time. So I was born in the rather different end of town, and I called the pool room where I was raised. Not in the pool room, but around the pool room, and I got a hold of this voice, and I recognized it, and I said, "Pitcher Gill, is that you?" "Yeah, Mother." Well, it was Sister then. "What can I do for you?" "I said, when did you get out of jail?" He said, "Oh, a month ago." I said, "Are you being good? What can you do in a month?" So I said, "I need some of the boys to help me build a shrine." "Ah, sure. How many do you want?" "Five or six." "Okay." So every night at 5 o'clock, supposedly after work time, but I never knew what kind of work they did. So they would come. And one was a truck driver for a concrete place, and I said to him, "I need moss rock." "All right, I'll go find moss rock for you." I said, "I need a lot of it." And he used to swear, very much probably like you do. And every 5-6 word is a swear word, you know. And he'd do it in front of me. I said to him, "Tony, why don't you stop swearing?" "Honest to God, sister, I don't mean it." I said, "It's fine, but you're still saying it. So why don't you stop? Try this whole week." "I'll have to shut up." I said, "It may not be a bad idea." "Shut up." So the week was got over, and he came to me, and he said, "I did it." I said, "You swore?" "Hell no," he said. He was crying hard. See, he didn't swear all week, but he had to use it as emphasis, see? Well, why don't you try that? Try one thing at a time. You don't need to swear. You don't need to gossip. You don't feel good. And that's why everybody laughs when you pray, see? My life must be, at least people have to see I try. I'm going to fall here and there, but I try. So you try. Will you do that? I'll pray for you. Like I did him. You know, I worked with those men for about, must be 3-4 months. And they didn't know much about prayer. And they were brought up on a wrong side of the street. But they had big hearts. And that's when I learned something. I learned why the Lord said one time, I have come for sinners and not the just. And I learned why sinners always were attracted to the Lord. They needed him, and he loves to be needed. You need Jesus to stop swearing and gossiping. It's not something you can do. It's something he must do with you and in you and for you. Don't swear. And don't gossip. It brings no one anything. And if what you say is not true, that's even worse. So tonight, ask our Lord, our Lady, to help you. We have another call. Hello?
2: Hi.
0: Hi. Where are you from?
2: I'm from Pueblo, Colorado.
0: Ah. And what is your need or question?
2: My need is my compulsive stealing and smoking and a whole conglomeration of everything. I've been trying every way possible to stop it, going to church every day.
0: What do you steal?
2: Cigarettes mainly.
0: Cigarettes?
2: Cigarettes. And it's, I got a bad habit of it, and I've tried maybe about 5-6 times to stop, but I just cannot.
0: And do you work?
2: No, I'm on Social Security disability. And I've been trying to go to church every day and go to confession as many times as possible, but I still have the guilt feeling.
0: Then you should.
2: And I don't know how to take care of it. Like this Christmas Eve, I went out and gave out free coffee and donuts and treats to the homeless rather than giving presents out to other people. I felt good and helping them, but it was it cost me a lot of money. And I've been trying to, I feel like I'm punishing myself in many ways. Because I could use that money for my own food and all this kind of job, but I've been trying to help other people just to punish myself for sitting all the time. And I don't know what else to do. I just need a better willpower.
0: Yeah, you do. I think besides willpower, you need love. You got to love Jesus. You go to church, but it's just kind of an action you do as a kind of... I wonder if you go to confession.
2: Well, yes, I try to go about 2-3 times a week.
0: You go 3 times a week?
2: Yeah. In fact, Father's getting mad at me, so I've been going to 3 different churches. because I still have the guilt feeling, and I know that...
0: You get a kick out of stealing, or do you really need those cigarettes?
2: I feel like I need the cigarettes, otherwise I really go...
0: Well, why do you give to the poor and then steal for cigarettes?
2: That's a good question. Usually when I steal for the cigarette, I don't have any money. And
0: I know, but you see, if you're giving... Let me say this. You have misguided compassion. Say a man has a paycheck, and he's got rent and gas and electric, and he's got food for his children, his wife, and rent, and he sees a beggar on the street. And he gives him his entire paycheck. That's misguided compassion. See, he's got to take care of his wife. Now, maybe he could maybe make a sacrifice and give the beggar $5, but he's got to realize he's got to accomplish the will of God. He has to feed his family. See, that's misguided compassion. And you're in a vicious circle. You steal, and then to make reparation for your stealing, you give to the poor. But see, that giving to the poor may make you feel good, but has no merit before.

0: before God, because you keep in a state of sin. I would suggest if you need to smoke, which is kind of dumb in itself, if you're on Social Security and you don't have the money, you can't afford that kind of thing. I would ask the Lord to give you the grace to stop smoking. Then you don't need to steal. But most of all, if that's a craving you have, that you can't get rid of it, I would begin to cut it down. If you smoke 2 packs a day, cut it down to 1, then cut it down to 1/2, and cut it down to 3 a day. But you can't do that. See, I would give less to the poor and buy your cigarettes if you have to have them. I think if you really want to do something and your will is weak, when your will is weak because you constantly weaken it by doing this, see? So I would do that if I were you. I would go and talk to Father. Say, Father, how do I get rid of this, see? I would get rid of smoking. You don't need that. I could tell by your voice you don't need it. You're hurting yourself and just run around buying presents for buddy. You're on Social Security. You can't afford to do that. You could do a little. But your obligation is to pay your rent and gas, electric, and eat. See, you don't even have money for food. So I would rethink it, and I would go to some priest and ask for counseling. No wonder he's tired, you see, but you don't really have purpose. You have purpose of amendment, that's fine, but you see, you got everything mixed up. Give less, give up your cigarettes. Then you can give more and live a very free life. Let's say Hail Mary for him. Hail Mary, full of grace. The Lord is with thee. Blessed art thou amongst women. Blessed is the fruit of thy womb, Jesus. Holy Mary, Mother of God, pray for us sinners. Now and at the hour of my death. Amen. We just got a call from a girl whose name is Rita. She is dying of cancer. And I would like to ask you, Rita, since you're dying of cancer, to be very brave. To know that one day soon, you will see the most beautiful face in the whole wide world, in all of heaven, Jesus. And all the pain will be gone, and all the anxiety and frustration. I want you to give these last moments or days totally to him. I want you to say to him, Lord, I give you my pain, my misery. My body is so. I give you my life, and I put my death in your hands. I desire nothing but your holy will. Well, I think with something like that, when you see him, you'll go right to heaven. Because cancer is a fearsome thing. And there's another man that's listening to me now who also has cancer. Don't be afraid. It's a short pain for a beautifully long, joyful, wonderful eternity. The pain we have here is as nothing compared to the glory that is to come. I would ask both of you to pray for a very special intention of mine, for the honor and glory of God. And when you get to see him face to face, tell him, or ask him, please keep Mother Angelica out of trouble. Because we're about to take another risk for his glory. We have another call. Hello?
1: Hello, Mother Angelica.
0: Where are you from?
1: I'm from Rhode Island. My name is Deb.
0: Uh-huh.
1: There are many things I'd like to kick out of my life. But I think if I start with pride, and really embrace humility, which gives me cold sweats.

0: That would
1: why,
0: be a
1: why,
0: beginning.
1: Why did she give you cold sweat?
0: Oh gosh, you know the way Our Lady humiliated herself into the dust, and Our Lord, he was so scorned and spit upon, and I envisioned these things happening to me, and I just crumbled.
1: It won't. No. It's never happened to me. Humility is different from humiliations. Only a humble person can accept humiliations, but many times most of us will never get all those things that our dear Lord and Our Lady suffered. Humility is truth. That's what Teresa of Avila said. But what is truth? Truth is to acknowledge that without Him, I have nothing, and I am nothing, and I'm worth nothing. That He is the one who is the author of all good things, whether I, in any area I practice virtue, in any accomplishments we have, it's all Him. Humility, it consists in acknowledging the true source of my life, of my talents, and of myself. So if someone should criticize me, I'm not upset. Why? Well, it's true. If it isn't true, it could be. See, sin doesn't come from God. Lust doesn't come from God. But if you really love your neighbor, then that goodness in you comes from the Lord. Now, if you acknowledge that truth, how could you be humble? How could you be proud? And why wouldn't you be humble? I don't think humility is a hard thing. It's a total acknowledgement that everything good comes from Him. Then you can rejoice in it. And if someone were to insult you, like we have in the Franciscan order, Brother Juniper. Most people today would think he's kind of wacko. But St. Francis said he wished he had a forest of junipers. Well, one day, I'm not promoting this, please understand. One day, a brother was dying and it asked for a pig's foot. I think they're pretty good myself, especially when they're pickled. Brother Juniper was a very simple brother. He didn't have any pig's feet. So he went out and cut off one foot from a pig and prepared it for this dying brother. Well, the farmer was not too happy about a three-legged pig. So he took the poor pig and he brought it to Holy Father, to the superior. And he knew, everybody knew as soon as they looked at the pig who did it. Everybody. So the man comes and he acknowledges, you know, he's sorry his brother did such a terrible thing. And the farmer said, well, what am I going to do with this thing now? You can have it all. So they got the whole pig. When Juniper came home, the father scolded him long and hard, to the point we got hoarse. Couldn't talk anymore. And in the middle of the night, like 2 o'clock in the morning, Brother Juniper comes and raps on the superior's door. He says, Father, when he got the door open, the father's provincial sitting there, standing there looking at him. He says, Father, I perceive today that when you scolded me, you got hoarse. And so I brought some porridge here to soothe your throat at 2 o'clock in the morning. Well, if I was a superior, and one of my sisters woke me up at 2 o'clock in the morning with a bowl of oatmeal, I don't want to even think what I do. But in this case, both Superior and Brother Juniper were beautifully humble. And the Superior said, come in, Brother, we'll eat it together. Well, you see, Brother Juniper acknowledged he was wrong. He acknowledged Superior did well to scold him so bad. His only concern was he got hoarse in the process. See, that was a kind of humility that was free. Humility makes us free. We're free. You can't insult a humble person because they believe everything you say about them. Now, if you said something wasn't true, they would acknowledge it. If they had the opportunity, it probably would be true. So I don't think you ought to equate humiliations with humility. I neither do I think that if you read a spiritual book, everything in that book's going to happen to you. I used to read 2 or 3 books a week. Nothing I ever read ever happened to me. I don't think, our Lord knows I don't have the humility or the courage or whatever. I only have what God feels I can bear. You trust the Lord. Will you do that? If you want to read a book, read it for your edification. And don't think for a minute the Lord's going to pile something on you that you can't take. So if somebody praises you, thank God. If they don't think you're God's gift to humanity, thank God anyway. And you'll be humble. See how easy that is? We have another call. Hello?
2: Hello, Mother.
1: Where are you from?
2: I'm from Berlin, Connecticut, and my name is Georgette.
1: And what can I do for you?
2: Well, my New Year's resolution was to have a closer walk with my God this year.
1: Wonderful.
2: It's been a good journey up to now, and each year I feel the growth, you know?
1: Yeah.
2: And if you're really open, messages and signs and all these things really do come to you.
1: Right.
2: I have a question about the title. And I just discovered that God, the word God itself, is a title. Now, am I on target there, Mother?
1: You mean Yahweh?
2: No, God. You know, like the word G-O-D.
1: Father,
2: is that not a title?
1: Father, that's his nature.
2: His department?
1: That's his nature. He is almighty. God means almighty. It means holy.
2: Right, but yeah. But my question is it a title?
1: No, it's his being.
2: It's not a title.
1: No, it's his whole being. God is God. He's supreme. He's holy. He's infinite. He has fantastic attributes. We call him God because that's what he is, the one, only, true God. Now, we have all kinds of Jesus' name. It means Savior. And he was named Savior because that was his mission. Peter went from Simon to Peter because his mission was to be a rock. Saul went from Saul to Paul. Now, there are missions, and sometimes the Lord changes our name for those missions. That's why we change our name in religious life. We are spouses of Christ. We change our name. We have a new life, and we belong to Jesus. So I'm not too sure of your question, but I don't think, God is divine. The Lord is divine. The people wouldn't even say God. They said Yahweh. But God is the one, only, true God. And when we say God, we're talking about that infinite being, creator, provider, omnipotent, omniscient, transcendent, all these wonderful attributes. There's only one like him, and he's divine. Now, I'm going to make some comments on conversion. When you know, like, oh, the people today knew something was wrong, pick one thing. Don't try to hit it all. You're not playing, you're not bowling, you know? You got to hit all those little pins at one time. In life, you're lucky if you hit one. First of all, ask our dear Lord and our Lady to help you, first of all, in the Holy Spirit, to see what is your major fault. What is the one you fall into most of the time? 75% of the time, it's always this one. Tackle it. But not without prayer. Ask God with a sincere heart. Lord, I want to be like you. I want to overcome this. If you have a temper, think before you speak. If you're impatient, say a prayer. If you're lustful, think of the purity of Jesus and Mary. Ask for grace. Whatever's wrong with you, remember

a little one of the would call these things in back of your car. Anyway, I read one. I said, God didn't make junk. You're right. He doesn't make junk. He made you to his image and likeness. You have a dignity now that Jesus merited for us. You can go to heaven and call now God your Father. Huh? So, for that reason, try to be like Jesus and try to be holy, and the Spirit will give you all the light you need. We'll see you tomorrow night. Bye.

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0: Welcome to our series on Letters of St. Therese. You know, you might ask a question, well, what are the more important letters? I think for Therese, an important letter, one of the more important would be to her father. Even though her father lived in the same town and wasn't too far physically, the fact he was ailing with strokes was hurting Therese. But he managed to send food to the monastery for Therese. In this letter she writes, "If only you knew the pleasure your carp gave us. The dinner was held back a half an hour. Marie the Sacred Heart," that's Therese's sister, "made the sauce and it was delicious. It was even better than the sumptuous cuisine d'Italie." She's referring here to her trip to Italy, and Therese liked good food. And it's consoling to know that the saints too enjoy good food. But here, what I'd like to stress is not just the fact that she had a pleasure, the joy of eating, but also when she writes, "When I think of you, dear Father, I naturally think of God. For it seems to me it is impossible to see anyone more holy on earth." Her father gave her, since she was a little girl, this unselfish love. He was there for her. Her mother, as we know, died when Therese was 4 and a half. So the father represents the Lord for her. He was very, very consoling in her vocation. Remember, if you take a good look at that little bench, that's where on Pentecost Sunday, Therese asked her father if she could enter the monastery. And the normal father for a 15-year-old girl would say, "You have years ahead of you." Obviously, Mr. Martin was a very spiritual man, and he immediately thanked God for Therese's vocation. So that's how rare he is. And of course, he is up for beatification, he and Mrs. Martin. But the letter here shows that this formation that Therese got, for you parents, it shows it's so important that the spiritual formation you give your children will change their lives. If St. Therese didn't have a spiritual formation as a child, there wouldn't have been a St. Therese. And this is what we're celebrating. "The more I live, dear Father, the more I love you. I don't know how this can be, but it's true. I wonder what this will be like at the end of my life." Little did she know that she would be, her father would die in 94 and she would die in 97. So they died relatively close. See, a holy person, a spiritual person, loves. Those who are not holy, those who are not spiritual, find it very difficult to love. Now, it doesn't mean that it's always easy to love, but with God's grace in us, we can love a lot better than without it. In fact, we cannot love without God's grace. She's writing a letter, a very important letter now, to her aunt. And in this letter, she talks about a death and heaven.
1: "Dear Aunt, yesterday evening we heard of the death of the good Monsieur David. I am begging God to pour consolation into your soul. I find, dear Aunt, that in these moments of great sadness, we must look to heaven. Instead of weeping, all are rejoicing, for our Lord possesses one more of the elect. A new sun lights up the angels of the heaven with its splendor. All are in rapture of the divine ecstasy. They are astonished that we call death the beginning of life. In their eyes, we are in a narrow tomb, and their souls can be transported to the extremity of the heavenly shores, to infinite horizons. Dear Aunt, when we consider the death of a just man, we cannot refrain from envying his lot. The time of exile no longer exists for him. There is no longer anything but God. Nothing but God. I must stop, for the bell has just warned me that it is time to finish. I offer this little sacrifice for you, your little daughter, who loves you very much, Therese of the Child Jesus."
0: Now, what's beautiful in this letter is Therese calls her aunt, calls herself, "your daughter." Of course, she isn't her aunt's daughter, but after her mother died, she started to call her aunt mother, and Mrs. Guérin was always very good to Therese. What she does in this letter, she balances sadness, the anxiety of the departed, with the joy of heaven. And she calls this life exile. And that's a pretty strong word. But in according to the Christian tradition, we'll only be totally happy, totally alive, and tearless in heaven. Her idea here is to pour consolation on her aunt. See, what's beautiful in Thérèse is she doesn't say, well, it's wonderful he went to heaven, isn't that just great? Thérèse sees the whole picture. She understands the grief and the pain of death. No one can say when your mother dies or a friend dies, how beautiful, how wonderful. But that's only part of the picture. It is wonderful they're with in heaven. It is wonderful they've gone. But on the other hand, there's this tremendous void, and nobody can fill this void. So she has a balance in this particular letter of understanding her aunt's problems. Again, she writes to her father, in this particular letter on his name's day, the feast of St. Louis. Dear King, your little queen would like to have some magnificent gifts to offer you, but she has nothing. And besides, it'd be too difficult. For her king, all the palaces of the Vatican loaded down with gifts would not be enough. She's dreaming of something else more kingly. She needs the immense treasures of infinite horizons. See, her mind is in heaven. And since she loves her father so much, that nothing on this earth, all the treasures of the Vatican, nothing, is good enough for her father. And this love between the daughter and the father is a really powerful example of what it means to have this union of love between mother and father and daughter. I think it was a rare gift, you know, a special blessing. What she would like to give her king is not of this earth. It is Jesus alone who possesses this. So she's going to pray to him to give her king heavenly consolation. For a father who is not of this earth, all that is earthly cannot satisfy him. What's very mysterious in this letter is her father's health is failing. Thérèse wants him on a human level to give him consolation, but she also knows that he is sharing in the cross of Christ and that the consolation he needs can't come from her, but can only come from heaven. She writes to Celine in October. Tomorrow is your name's day, her feast, a feast of Saint Celine. I would like to be the first one to wish you a happy feast day. If this is not possible, at least I can do it in my heart. Remember, Thérèse is a person of the heart. Her letters are really from the heart. That's what we're celebrating, that Thérèse is an intuitive person. She is extremely intelligent. She's intelligent person, but she's very intuitive. And she sees through people's hearts. If I were to listen to myself, she says to Celine, I would ask Jesus to send me all the sorrows and all the sadnesses and annoyances in the life, and my dearest, none to you. But if I am not listening to myself, I would fear that Jesus may say to me that I'm an egoist. I want to be giving.

him, I would be wanting to give him much more. What she's sharing here is basically that the love of the crosses that come our way, as we said before, are the treasures.

virtue. That is the moment you put the axe to the root. Again, this theme of waking up in the morning, on your way to Mass or on your way to church, and you feel nothing. You're empty. You know the Lord's with you. This is what she calls a special gift, a special grace. It sounds harsh, but she goes on to say, it is true that sometimes for a moment we look with scorn at gathering our treasures. And it is a difficult moment. When we're going through the cross, we cannot in any way feel like we're on top of it. Remember, Therese says that Jesus carried his cross in weakness, and we too must carry our crosses in weakness. We're tempted to leave all behind, but in one act of love, even unfelt love, all is repaired. So, you know, the human element in these letters is beautiful. There are times when we want to give up. The spiritual struggle seems too much. It seems beyond our human capacity. And that's it. It is beyond our human capacity. That's the problem. And it's nice to know that a saint went through these struggles so that at certain moments she felt like giving up too. You know, she's not writing from her Carmelite cell saying, embrace your suffering with peace and grow spiritually. No, she is a person who's living her spirituality and telling us that when things come our way that we have no control over, we just want to get rid of them. You know, a man's married to a woman who works all the time. They never see each other. Life seems meaningless. Or a teenager may just be on the verge of despair. And it's at those moments that Therese would be praying that someone in their life would come in and reestablish them in love. See what she says here, we get reestablished in love and even unfelt love. Like there's no moment in our life when we're without God. There's no moment. Well, it won't be much different in heaven than it is here because we live by faith here. But we have God, as Therese says, as much as we'll have him in heaven. The problem is we just don't see him. And what's beautiful about Therese is this is the only time we can really live in faith. See, he is helping us without seeming to do so. This is high spirituality. You know, this is something that is challenging. Love can do all things. And the most difficult things don't appear to be difficult. If a mother gets up at night with her baby who's crying, you know, she may be tired, but her fatigue is nothing compared to the baby. She wants that baby to be healthy, to be happy. You know, it's nothing. And it's the same for the spiritual person. You know, Therese would get up for prayer. She didn't feel Jesus. She didn't feel anything. She'd be at prayer for an hour in the morning, alone with the Lord. But she knew by this prayer, number one, she was giving glory to God. She was with God on his terms, not our terms. And the love which the Lord radiates in her changed her. Many times she would say, you go to prayer and you're looking for an answer. You want this particular thing. You want this cross lifted. Now, oftentimes when we go to prayer, silent prayer, the Lord, especially from the Blessed Sacrament, heals us and gives us the answer to our problems, but not without, you know, it's like it happens by osmosis. Like the Lord gives us this wisdom and the crosses become different. They become bearable and we see their beauty because on a human level, this makes no sense. Because in our society, if you got a headache, take a pill. If you're in a bad marriage, get out of it. In a human society, you know, but on a spiritual level, you have a different set of eyes. And your heart's different. I mean, Therese is the type of person who is a heart person who understands what it means to live interiorly. She talks about resignation. And she even says, now, don't be resigned to God's will. Resignation is still distinct from God's will. She talks about unity, like, let us be one with Jesus. Let us despise all that passes away. Our thoughts must be drawn to heaven since the home of Jesus is there. I was thinking the other day that we shouldn't attach ourselves to what is around us since we could be in another place than where we are. One of the nuns had come from a different Maria the Trinity.

0: had come from a different Carmel, and she was upset because the chestnut trees weren't the same way as they were in Paris. And Therese said, what's the difference? Right now you're not in Paris. Be where you're at. That's what she's saying. And that's a very powerful lesson for us all. Right now, you know, you have something to do tonight after this conference. Something on you. Do what we have to do. Where is God? Padre Pio said, those of you who love Padre Pio, where is God? In our duty. What does Trust say? The same thing. What we're called to do is to find God in the immediate, where we are. We don't have to look. We don't have to put God there. He's there. And she concludes by spiritual friendship. You know, she and Celine are great, great friends. But at that time has passed, we are always the same soul. That's a powerful little thought. We're always the same soul, and our thoughts are always the same. What's very beautiful here is Celine had not yet joined the monastery, so their thoughts were the same. But when Celine walked through that door, and Trez, the spiritual master, got to be big difference. It's like reading St. John of the Cross by a fireplace with a glass of wine in your hand, thinking, oh, this is beautiful theology. I love it. Beautiful. But when you live it, it's another story. But the relationship between Trez and Celine certainly is a wonderful example of sisters who became soulmates. A letter to her father in November.
1: Dear little father, your queen is thinking of you continually, and she's praying all day long for her king. I'm very happy in the nest of Carmel, and I desire no longer anything on earth except to see my dear king entirely cured. I know why God is sending us this trial. It is so that we will win his beautiful heaven. He knows that our dear father is all that we love most on this earth, but he knows too that it is necessary to suffer to gain eternal life. And it is for this that he is trying us in all that we hold most dear. The eye of man has not seen, his ear has not heard, and his heart cannot understand what God reserves for those whom he loves. Is there anyone whom God loves more on earth than my dear little father? Really, I cannot believe it. Today, at least, he is giving us the proof that I am not wrong, since God always tries those whom he loves.
0: Now, that's a bit difficult spirituality. But we find it in the Old Testament, we find it in the New Testament. Love is tried. Those of you who are married, those of you who are friends, true friendship and true love, it is tried. And he will dry our tears. He will dry our tears. And this is what she's celebrating today, this gift of understanding what God is sending us. See, she has the faith to realize that God is certainly the loving hand of God is giving us this. And this is what we should really do, is just, first of all, to be a little more gentle upon ourselves. That if God is sending us a trial, what's important is usually we don't want it, or it doesn't seem like it's from God. But with faith and with patience, somebody asked me, well, how did you overcome this attachment? And I said, how did I overcome this attachment? Because we all get too attached to people. That's normal. It's the normal thing. I said, through prayer before the Blessed Sacrament, exposed, and suffering. See, suffering, in spite of its nature, has a tremendous healing effect because we have no control over the situation. You know, the mother whose son is gone, doesn't come back, doesn't go to church, what can the mother do? You suffer for, you continue to love. And all that suffering and all that love bears fruit. In this particular letter, she writes to Agnes of Jesus. Again, this is a tough letter, but we all go through this. Ask Jesus to make me generous during my retreat. Well, a retreat is when the nuns go off, they have a little place they could be alone and have a little free time, and they have more time to pray. Therese's retreats were always difficult, dry. Like here she is, time on her hands, read the Bible, take time. God disappeared, gone. Where is he? With faith he's here, but no feeling. She says her all has been near Jesus, she says, aridity, sleep. Who's sleeping? Jesus. seems like he's sleeping, but at least there is silence, and silence does the soul good. But creatures, oh creatures, this is the problem. When Therese uses the word father, sister, brother, but when she uses the word creatures, it's like a red light. Not good. Now, this is when our love is outside of Christ, or when it's difficult to love someone. The little ball shudders from them, because community life, I've been in a monastery for 35 years, and sometimes it's wonderful, sometimes it gets pretty bumpy, because we're rubbing shoulders with people of completely different personalities. Even spiritually, we're different. You know, certain sisters thought that Therese certainly wasn't very interesting and didn't have they were very upset that she was the assistant novice mistress. See, Therese didn't mind what people thought about her. I do, you do, but we have to get above that and say, what does it matter really what people think of? We can't please everybody. And as we said in the beginning, when this particular problem comes upon us, we don't know what to do. It seems like something's wrong. But this particular letter, when she talks about creatures, she, like all of us, we don't go to Christ alone. We go together. When I receive Holy Communion in church with you, that is the inner strength to keep loving. See, that's the big, call it the most important thing. The most important thing we do on earth is to love. Outside of that, what is there? Now, some people get great jobs, great money, great beauty, great success. But most of these people, if you take a really good look at them, you know, underneath it all, what they want is love. And this is what Therese gives us.
1: Why seek joy on earth? I admit that my heart has a burning thirst for it. But this heart sees that no creature is capable of quenching its thirst. On the contrary, the more it drinks at this delightful spring, the more burning does its thirst become. I know another spring. It is very sweet because it has something satisfying in it. And this spring is a suffering that is known to Jesus alone.
0: So the little things in our life that come our way, Therese is saying, this is very important, not to fight it. To be gentle on ourselves, and to be gentle on people that cause us to suffer. Remember, sometimes the Lord tests us, sometimes, many times, the Lord tests us through each other. And the test is that we're continued to love. I remember what we said a couple series ago, that the wife who loves her husband very much, but the husband shows very little attention, very little concern, has to make a decision to love that person. And once that decision is made, unless there's abuse, that's different. But, you know, her love will rekindle love in the husband. Because who is loved the way they want to be loved? So Therese today is teaching us to be people of peace. And to let the Lord guide us. It doesn't mean you don't do anything. It doesn't mean that you say, well, okay, God, what do you want from me today? Just tell me. No, we do what we do. We have to step out in faith or nothing happens. I mean, if you're working with your boss, wherever you work, and your boss really doesn't like you, you can't make that person like you. But you can be courteous, considerate, and pray for that person and not take it personally. Like, whose problem is it? So she dealt with rejection, as we all must deal with rejection. And this is the struggle is so wonderful. Like, if she didn't struggle, why would she be attractive? You know, becoming a saint, people say, well, why should we become a saint? Because our Lord says, be perfect as my Heavenly Father is perfect. But with the Holy Spirit, the grace of the Holy Spirit, our baptismal grace, we're all called to the same level as Saint Therese. Not that we're going to be canonized, but we're called for that intimate union of God, whether we're in the monastery, out of the monastery, single, married, divorced. We're all called to that grace. That's why these letters have been written.

raised up for us, to give us hope. So in the moment of discouragement, go within yourself and just let that, the peace of Christ, just dwell in you and stay in you. And your suffering will bear fruit.

0: If you're a thinking person, you have asked yourself that question, why am I here?
1: There is a serious man crisis. 1 in 3 Catholic men that have been baptized have left the faith.
2: I remember I went to confession one time, and the priest just looked at me and he said, the devil wants to destroy your family, but he has to come through you to get him.
3: A lot of guys are like, I'd be willing to die for that, but they're not willing to live for it. And guess what? If you're not willing to live for it, you probably won't have what it takes to die for it.
4: Every man needs to walk into that breach and begin to fight that battle, which means you've got to know the power of the Eucharist, the power of prayer.
5: If you're not willing to fight for the truth, what will you fight for? And the answer is oftentimes nothing.

0: Hi, I'm Doug Keck, inviting you to join me next time when our guest author is Mary Claire Kendall, her book Hemingway's Fate.
1: I mean, I think it's huge that Hemingway understood that the Catholic Church was the one true church. And that's what that's the story that somehow gets swept under the rug. Funny how that happens.
0: That's Mary Claire Kendall, next time on Bookmark.
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11: Family, a prayer that we pray together is a powerful prayer. So please pray together with me our EWTN family prayer. Today we pray for the church in Africa. Almighty God and Father, we adore you and thank you for the growth of the church in Africa. We pray for those who suffer and are persecuted for their Christian faith. Strengthen them, Lord. We pray for those who are starving. Give them their daily bread, Lord. We pray for those who are seeking. Draw them to yourself and to your church, O Lord. Bless the church in Africa and help it to grow and to bear much fruit for the kingdom of God. Through Christ our Lord. Amen.
12: Behold the Lamb of God who takes away the sins of the world. Take this, all of you, and eat of it, for this is my body, which will be given up for you. Take this, all of you, and drink from it, for this is the chalice of my blood. Do this

0: In the name of the Father, and of the Son, and of the Holy Spirit.
1: Amen.
0: The grace of our Lord Jesus Christ, and the love of God, and the communion of the Holy Spirit be with you all. Brothers and sisters, let us acknowledge our sins and so prepare ourselves to celebrate the sacred mysteries. I confess to Almighty God and to you, my brothers and sisters, that I have greatly sinned in my thoughts and in my words, in what I have done and in what I have failed to do, through my most grievous fault. Therefore, I ask Blessed Mary, Ever Virgin, all the angels and saints, and you, my brothers and sisters, to pray for me to the Lord our God. May Almighty God have mercy on us, forgive us our sins, and bring us to everlasting life.
1: Amen.

Lord, Holy Father, Almighty and Eternal God, for the blood of your blessed martyrs, Cornelius and Cyprian, poured out like Christ to glorify your name, shows forth your marvelous works. By

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For this is the chalice of my blood, the blood of the new and eternal covenant, which will be poured out for you and for many for the forgiveness of sins. Do this in memory of me."

0: Behold the Lamb of God. 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Blessed are those called to the supper of the Lamb.
1: Lord,
0: I am not worthy that you should enter into my room.

0: Prayer for vocations. God our Father, who wills that all men be saved and come to the knowledge of your truth, we beg you to send laborers into your harvest and grant them the grace to speak your word with all boldness, so that your word may spread and be glorified, and all nations may know you, the only God, in him whom you have sent, Jesus Christ, your Son, our Lord. Amen. Our Lady, Queen of the Americas, Mary, Mother of the Franciscan Missionaries of the Eternal Word, pray for us.
1: My dear friend, do not wish God would take your life. No matter what happens to you, let no suffering make you see no meaning in your life. Ask the Lord for grace to see just the next day, and then the next, one step at a time, in moments of difficulties. Such helps. Even if there won't be a miracle right now to make your suffering go away, which is always possible with God, there will be a miracle of inner peace. If you offer your pains up, you receive inner healing and inner joy. You are blessed with resignation to God's will as well. And that's good for you. So be strong. God will see you through it all. I'm praying for you. God love you. God bless you.

0: The first American-born saint and the founder and first superior of the Sisters of Charity, St. Elizabeth Ann Seton stands also as a convert and one of the most influential saints and educators in American Catholic history. Born in New York and the daughter of non-Catholics, she wed young and was widowed young, left the mother of five children with a failing business while living in Italy. During this terrible period, she became attracted to Catholicism. And by the time she returned home in May of 1804, she was firmly convinced that she should become Catholic. The prospect of her conversion, however, was most distressing to her Anglican friends. But, aided by her friends, she entered the church on March 14, 1805. Her powerful family eventually expelled her from New York, and she made her way to Baltimore, opening a school next to the chapel of St. Mary's Seminary. St. Elizabeth was soon joined by other women, what became the start of a new congregation of women religious. Against her will, she was elected superior and continued to work right up until the time of her death in Emmitsburg, after a long period of intense suffering. Her congregation continued to grow in the years after her death, and she remains a towering figure in the history of the Catholic schools.
1: A crozier is a wood or metal staff carried by a bishop when officiating at a mass or other liturgical service. It represents both the crook of pastoral care and the rod of correction, symbolic of the responsibilities of the bishop.

0: When Peter first encountered Jesus, he said, "Get away from me, Lord, I'm a sinful man." He saw himself as unworthy, unstable, and weak. Jesus gave him a new name. He took Peter on a long journey from Galilee to Caesarea Philippi, where there's a massive stone cliff. And there, before that rock overshadowing the town, Jesus renamed Simon Peter, which means rock. He wanted that image seared into his mind. He wanted Peter to think of that every time somebody said his name. "Good morning, rock, rock, would you please pass the fish?" The devil had worked hard to get Peter to see himself as weak and unstable. Jesus needed Peter to act as a rock-solid leader for his church. And the way we see ourselves impacts the way we act. However God's calling you, I guarantee the devil's worked your whole life to label yourself in a way that makes it hard to fulfill that call. Stop listening to that voice that rips you down. Jesus has a new name for you.
1: On this morning, all across the United States, coast to coast and border to border, more than 6,000 Catholic schools will open their doors to teach the truth of the gospel message of Jesus Christ.
2: Good morning, good morning. Today I offer up a
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5: 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Randy? The Holy Spirit.
1: The mission is simple and uncomplicated. 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
6: Yeah, so he'll say, do you remember the words for the body of Christ? 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
8: 5 and 6 and red. 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
1: To praying for an end to abortion outside abortion clinics and presenting living stations of the cross.
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1: It's all about learning how to make a difference in the world.
10: So what are you using for your coding? Okay.
1: Dedicated teachers communicating Christ.
11: Do you believe that Jesus is the Son of God? Do you believe that he loves you so much he would come into this world to live, love, teach, suffer, and to die for you? Because I believe that.
1: Building virtues and gifts that truly come from God. Instilling courage, hope, and enthusiasm.
12: Who are you ordering?
1: Teaching what it means to lead a life that is authentic.
13: Every so often, Mark Twain will put in there a detail.
1: In the end, Catholic education is all about instilling a vision of life rooted in truth. For in the words of Jesus himself, you will know the truth, and the truth will set you free.
6: The body of Christ.
1: Be strong, be bold, be Catholic.
14: Doctrine is an article of faith taught by the Church that must be believed by all Catholics. Doctrines can either be revealed or defined truths. Those doctrines that are formally defined are called dogmas.

0: Hello, friends, and welcome to another segment of The Wonders of His Mercy. I'm Father Wade Menezes of the Fathers of Mercy for EWTN. Pope Francis once stated these words, quote, "Precisely because there is sin in the world, precisely because our human nature is wounded by original sin, God, who delivered His Son for us, can only reveal Himself as merciful. God is a careful and attentive Father, ready to welcome any person who takes a step or even expresses the desire to take a step that leads home." End quote. My friends, the great gift of God's mercy, which many of the Church Fathers called God's greatest attribute, requires acknowledging the reality of sin. In fact, God's mercy exists precisely because of the reality of sin. The original sin we inherit because of the fall of our first parents, and any actual or personal sin we commit, whether mortal or venial. In other words, my friends, if there is no such thing as sin, there is no need for mercy. But precisely because there is such a thing as sin, there is a need for mercy. Pope Francis also said that, quote, "Mercy exists, but if you don't want to receive it, if you don't recognize yourself as a sinner, it means you don't want to receive it. It means that you don't feel the need for it," end quote. All that said, my friends, the great news is that no human sin, however serious, can prevail over or limit God's mercy. In fact, God is so merciful that He can even use one of our sinful falls to draw us more closely to Himself. Maybe this is what Pope Francis means when he states, quote, "I have often said that the place where my encounter with the mercy of Jesus takes place is my sin," end quote. And that, my friends, is just another wonder of His mercy. God bless you, and thanks for watching EWTN and this segment of The Wonders of His Mercy.
1: The Holy Father's prayer intention for the month of September is for the care of water. Let us pray for a just and sustainable management of water, a vital resource, so that everyone may have equal access to it.
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3: Hello, everyone, and welcome to Women of Grace. I'm Johnette Williams. Yesterday, our guest and I began to discuss the most loved woman the world has ever known, the Blessed Virgin Mary. In our program today, we'll continue our discussion as we meet some of the people who have met her. Father Edward Looney is back for part two of Mary, Mystics, and You.

0: Beginning with the apparition of Our Lady of the Pillar in the year 40 AD to the present day, women and men alike lay claim to having seen the Blessed Virgin Mary. In the 20th century alone, there were 386 cases. What do we make of such claims? How does the Church determine the authenticity of them? And why do they happen? Does heaven have a purpose for us? Here to answer these questions for us and to discuss some of the church-approved apparitions is our guest, Father Edward Looney, a Marian theologian, priest of the Diocese of Green Bay, member of the Mariological Society of America, and author of many books, including this one, How They Love Mary, 28 life-changing stories of devotion to Our Lady, as well as this one, Our Lady of Good Help, Prayer Book for Pilgrims, both available for you at EWTN's religious catalog. That's EWTNRC.com. Father's other books are available for you there. Frankly, I am a Father Looney fan, so I encourage you to get all of his books, highlighting these two, of course. Get more than one copy of these and share them with your friends. What a beautiful conversation you can have on a regular basis about what you'll read in them. Now, let's welcome back Father Edward Looney. Father, it's so good to have you with us.
1: It's great to be back again for another show.
0: Thank you. I really appreciate that. I really enjoyed our program yesterday because we kind of laid the groundwork, you know, for all of the things that we will open up and discuss in greater detail today. And one of those areas that we did discuss just very briefly was the fact that, you know, a lot of people say they've seen Our Lady or have had an encounter with her in some way, maybe through a locution or whatever. But the fact of the matter is the Church is very particular. It doesn't make hasty decisions about these matters and can really put people through their paces to make certain that they're only substantiating that which is authentic.
1: Yeah, so when it comes to apparitions, the Church does evaluate them. And, you know, yesterday I mentioned that some of the apparitions here in the United States categorically denied, like did not happen, or there's no good reason to believe that they took place. And so, but then you have these other apparitions that have been authenticated by the Church. And so even, you know, some of the more popular ones, Lourdes or Fatima, there's a Belgian apparition, Bereng and Bonneau, you know, just kind of, they took place in the 1930s and how the bishops there evaluated them. So when it comes to, for example, in Wisconsin, we have a Marian apparition in Champion, 1859, Mary appears to Adele Bryce. And that process of evaluating the apparition didn't really take place until the early 2000s. So Bishop Ricken in 2010 issued this decree authenticating the apparition. And you're like, well, that's a long time. We're talking 150 plus years from the time of the apparition to its approval. But it doesn't mean that the Church disregarded the apparition or denied it or anything like that, because Adele had a relationship with the local bishop. People went to the shrine all throughout those years. The bishop would celebrate the Mass on August 15th. The Apostolic Nuncio celebrated a Mass there. So there was always this connection to the Church. But because there was never a formal statement or evaluation, the local Church decided to investigate it. And so back in 1978, the Congregation for the Doctrine of the Faith gave that permission to the local bishop, and they released a document and they said, this is the criterion that you go through and you can evaluate these apparitions. You know, it looks at the life of the visionary, it looks at the message and the content of the apparition. Is there fruit? Is it long lasting? Does it endure? For example, there in Wisconsin, there is a condemned Marian apparition site. A person who rolls into the property, taking a look around, you'll see why it's condemned. Like, there's no fruit that has been born from it. You know, it's kind of a dilapidated and disrepair, et cetera. So these things kind of almost speak for themselves sometimes.
0: Yeah, well, and it's very important. And one of the things that does concern me is that many people today claim, you know, these kinds of things. There is a sense of encounter with God in our life of prayer. It's supposed to be that. It's supposed to be a relationship with Him. But we cannot confuse what we might receive in prayer as being something that is outside of what would be ours by way of our individual, what's the word that I'm looking for? By not our individual efforts, but so much as opening our heart and receiving the Lord. We're all supposed to experience the voice of Jesus. Jesus says, you know, He's the good shepherd, will know His voice. But that's quite different than these public manifestations
1: that's right.
0: We're talking about.
1: Yeah, I actually have this theory where I believe that there are pious, holy people, you know, probably in our parishes that grace our pews, that maybe have had some sort of revelation of God, maybe even an apparition. They've never gone to anyone about it. They've just had this mystical experience. But it's not meant for the whole world. And
0: that's
1: so
0: right.
1: It's just for them. Mm-hmm. And maybe they go to their pastor and they tell the pastor and the pastor affirms them and helps interpret them. But you know, when it comes to this too, like, you know, in my spiritual life, well, God, as you said, speaks to us. That's what prayer is, God communicating. And so sometimes we do go to a priest and we say, or a trusted spiritual leader or friend, and say, this is what I experienced, and they help us discern that. Well, could this be the voice of God? The voice of God would never lead us to do anything sinful, wouldn't lead us away from the church. So it would be real easy to discern if the voice is telling you that, if that's what you're sensing God is saying, well, that's probably not God, because he wouldn't lead you astray. And so it's that process of discernment done with a trusted spiritual guide.
0: Yeah, and it's absolutely very, very important because of the trust that is ours in the church. And I think that if we're going to be good daughters and sons of the church, we abide by their decisions. It's also interesting too that, you know, sometimes just like you're talking about, Adele Bryce's apparitions being 150 years before there's, you know, really even a serious investigation into them on the part of the local church. The fact of the matter is that we get very impatient, and, you know, God works from eternity. So mm-hmm. 150 years is 150 years to man because we're trapped in time, so to speak,
1: yeah,
0: you know,
1: yeah.
0: In his eternal gaze. It's going to happen when it's precisely the right moment.
1: That's right.
0: And that leads to my next question. Heaven does have a purpose, doesn't heaven, in permitting these things to happen? And they are for the moment and after the moment, but there's something about it that needs to be known at a given time.
1: Yeah, if we look at the Champion apparition, like, that happens a particular time in the 1850s. Belgian immigrants are coming to Wisconsin, they're settling there. They're actually falling away from the practice of the faith. They're not going to Mass, they're not praying, they're not going to church. And one priest actually wrote to some bishop or priest in Belgium and said, can priests come and accompany these immigrants? And because they're falling away, his exact words were, they're becoming lackadaisical in their faith. And so then you have Adele Bryce, 1859, Mary appears, says, pray for the conversion of sinners, offer your Holy Communion for that intention, and gather the children and teach them what they need to know for salvation. And so that apparition happens at the right time for that particular community, because people were falling away. Children needed to be catechized. And so Mary gives that mission to Adele. Well, now here you have it, 2010. The bishop approves the apparition. You know, John Paul called for the new evangelization. We're in the age of missionary discipleship. Like, this is a time again where, you know, kind of lackadaisical in the faith. And so drawing that attention anew to the message of Our Lady. And, you know, how many mothers and grandmothers are out there listening, watching Women of Grace right now that are praying for the conversion of a wayward son or daughter? And that's exactly what Our Lady said. Pray for the conversion of sinners. And so that's what they're doing. They're taking to heart that message of Our Lady, whether they knew it or not.
0: Yeah. And so, you know, if you have a child that has fallen away from the faith, you know, a loved one who is strayed, might even be your mom and dad if you're a younger person that's watching today. Fact of the matter is, we pray. Our Lady says, pray. She says that in every apparition. Pray, pray, pray. But here, pray for the conversion of sinners. So pray. Prayer is always efficacious. And when it is the right moment and our heart is receptive, and an individual is in a place where he or she can receive your prayer, every prayer that you've ever prayed will come rushing to that moment and encourage them spiritually to move forward, to say yes to the Lord. So we don't give up on that. You know, we have it, and I want to talk about this because I think it's very important. You know, we talk about mysticism. This hearing God in our heart is mysticism. You know, it's mystical. But this is probably not the right theological terminology, so please correct me and help me to learn. But, you know, there is the ordinary sense of mysticism in the sense that, you know, the life of grace is a mystical experience through baptism, right? We begin this mystical journey with God. But then there's these extraordinary forms of mysticism that we're talking about. So, you know, we talk about, you know, ordinary gifts and then the extraordinary gifts. Mm. I think that could sort of apply to mysticism. So help us to clarify, you know, who is a mystic in both of those senses, and then what do we do about that?
1: Yeah, there are some writings out there. I know books out there written by contemporary theologians that said everybody is really called to be a mystic in some sense. But there are some, you know, in the church that kind of arise as kind of the mystics that have received an abundance from God. And so it really, I think, comes from, you know, the outpouring of grace from God, the holiness of an individual, their cooperation with God. And so as they begin listening more and more to God, well, maybe they, you know, have a prophetic voice. And so that arises, you know, the sense of mysticism. But a lot of times, too, mysticism can be related to the reception of revelation. So I think you could refer to visionaries as mystics, or, you know, the mystical city of God is written by Venerable Maria Vagreda. And so she receives this kind of in her prayer. It's the fruit of her prayer. Did she have visions? Yes. Did God reveal things to her? Yes. So I think mysticism is becoming aware of the revelation of God and mm-hmm. then making that known.
0: That's beautiful. I really like that definition. And of course, you know, these, as you said before, always have to be discerned. And so we don't just run off and, you know, canonize ourselves as a mystic, you know? This is something that generally speaking, and I have known some mystics, they're relatively quiet yeah. in their approach, right? They're not looking to draw attention to themselves.
1: Well, if you think about Mother Angelica, whose network this show is on, you know, she herself was the recipient of lots of different mystical visions. You know, she saw the child Jesus running down the halls of the monastery. But also, you know, she was influenced by a mystic, Rhoda Wise. Mm-hmm. She was healed, you know, took the braces off her legs because of an Italian mystic that came and prayed with her. So she is one who was steeped in the mystical, contemporary mystics, really, of the church.
0: Yeah, well, I couldn't agree with you more. She also saw St. Michael on a hill, you know, and that's
1: right.
0: Why the radio network is where it was located, the shortwave radio network up on a hill, where it absolutely should not be. It's filled with iron ore. In addition to that, it's just not conducive or compatible with shortwave radio. But Mother said, hey, I see St. Michael. This is what we're doing. And golly gee, here we are, you know. What an amazing thing. We're going to take a break. When we come back, more. Father, we've got more. I want to talk about Maria Vagreda, and I want to talk about Catherine Ann Emmerich. They're both blesseds now, am I right?
1: And one's a venerable, one's a blessed.
0: Oh, there you go. Okay, so we're going to talk about them when we come back. So if those names are unfamiliar, you're going to learn. If they are familiar and you love them, you're going to love this segment. So, but as I send you out, here we go. I'm sending you to EWTN's religious catalog, EWTNRC.com, the home of holy reminders, Father's books, the two that we're taking a deeper look at today, How They Love Mary, 28 Life-Changing Stories of Devotion to Our Lady, as well as Our Lady of Good Help, Prayer Book for Pilgrims. If you haven't gone to Champion, Wisconsin, look, you can take a pilgrimage right here in the United States. Why not do it, right? Get this book and take it with you. As a matter of fact, read it before you go so you know what you want to do with the book once you get there. All that being said, both of these books, all of Father's books, I do believe, are available for you at EWTNRC.com. More on the other side of the break with our guest, Father Edward Looney. 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

0: Welcome back, everybody. Our guest is Father Edward Looney. I'm so happy he's with us. I've interviewed him in the past, but it was always, remotely. So for him to be in studio is a delight for me. I'm a Father Edward Looney fan. I want to send you out to EWTN's religious catalog. 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Father's books are there for you. A whole bunch of them are there. Father's a prolific writer. But we're featuring these two in our program. So How They Love Mary, 28 Life-Changing Stories of Devotion to Our Lady. 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I think you're going to love them. I can tell you that I love them. I learned so much through them, and I know that you will too. So get on out there, get copies for yourself and everybody you love. You know, Father, as we went to the break there, we were talking about mystics and mysticism, and you mentioned Mary of Agreda. And I'd like to spend a little bit of time talking about her and Catherine Ann Emmerich. One of them is a venerable and one of them is a blessed. So which is which?
1: Yeah, so Venerable Maria of Agreda, Blessed Ann Catherine Emmerich.
0: Okay, okay. So when a church, you know, has begun the canonization process, the cause is open. Walk us quickly through that stage so we can find these women on the ladder moving
1: sure.
0: up.
1: Sure. Yeah, you know, to be honest, like the case with Maria of Agreda is kind of a sad case. It's, you know, sometimes in the church there's a little politics, and so the Franciscans, which really Maria of Agreda belonged to as a Conceptionista sister, and the Dominicans, they don't get along. And so, like, because of what she put forward, espousing Duns Scotus and the position of the Immaculate Conception, you know, kind of holds up her cause. She's incorruptible. You know, she bilocated to the United States and America. She was in She bilocated from the monastery in Agreda, taught the Humano Indians in San Angelo, Texas, and New Mexico and Arizona. You know, just phenomenal, amazing things that this woman did, and these four volumes, 2,600 pages. So the church, you know, announces the cause, the local church does. They look at, is there devotion to the individual? Do people, you know, promote her? Do they pray? Do they visit her, their grave? And then, you know, we begin praying for a grace, for those miracles. They investigate the works. Is there anything contrary to the church? If so, then they, you know, kind of stops. But as it progresses, you know, the miracle makes them a blessed. Another miracle makes them a saint. So that process has started. Maybe these two are stuck where they are for the rest of eternity. But they've made valuable contributions to the life of the church, regardless if they're sainted officially or not.
0: Yeah, well, you know, yesterday, I think it was in yesterday's open, I made the statement that so many of these individuals who have seen Mary, to whom God's revealed great things, visionaries such as the children at Fatima and Bernadette at Lourdes and Juan Diego and in Mexico, you know, they have seen her that way, but others have seen through, you know, intellectual visions, you know, that mm-hmm. they've seen them in a different way. The fact of the matter is, though, they've led thousands and millions of people into a deeper relationship with our Lord, you know, and that in and of itself is noteworthy. And it is a shame that

0: that all of the blessings don't proceed on, right? And, but there's usually always a miracle that is attended to that step. I think it's always a miracle, unless there's I think John Paul II was an exceptional case, and there's just a few of those. But the fact of the matter is, so many of the other people who are saints now or who causes are open were devotees of Mary of Agreda. One of them was Solanus Casey.
1: Yes, most definitely. And that's how I came, to really know Mary of Agreda. I had the four volumes. They were on my bookshelf. They were like on the clearance shelf at a bookstore. And I'm like, oh, I'll take these off your hand, and put them on mine. And maybe one day. And I had spot read, whether it was the Annunciation, the Rosary Mysteries, but I hadn't read them in their entirety. But Blessed Solanus Casey had this devotion to Mary of Agreda, and I grew in a devotion to Solanus the year he was beatified. I was reading about his life. I was going to write something about him, and what really spoke to me was the fact that he was in a hospital and they might have to amputate his leg, and it resonated with me because my mother was a severe diabetic, and I was praying every day that she wouldn't have her leg amputated. She had toes, and they were going to probably do the foot next, and it would just keep going up and up. And so I started praying that day because Solanus didn't have his leg amputated. And I said, please pray for my mother that she never has her leg amputated. Well, then I keep reading this biography, and it says, well, he had this great devotion to Maria of Agreda. People would come to the monastery. They would speak to Blessed Solanus and say, can you pray for this? And he would say, well, here's a copy of Maria of Agreda's Mystical City of God. Take it home, read it, everything will be fine. They'd come back a week or two later, it's not better, and they're like, so-and-so didn't get better. And Solanus would say, well, did you read from the Mystical City of God? And they would say no, and he said, read and everything will be okay. I don't know why he believed in the efficacy of the Mystical City, but it happened and it worked for him. And so for me, I started praying for my mother, and then I started reading from the Mystical City every day. My mother ends up passing away a few months later from complications from all the diabetes and stuff. So, but I preached at her funeral that I thought it was an answered prayer, and that I had prayed she'd never have her leg amputated, and she didn't. And Solanus came through again when I wanted to sell her home. I needed some divine assistance, and he interceded and sold the home in 2 days when I couldn't sell it in 2 months. And so I really believe in his intercession and in the Mystical City of God. And when he was dying, they were reading the Mystical City of God to him. He had read it maybe 4 times in his life. And as they were reading it to him, he was like reciting it. He knew it. He had interiorized it so much. So that really spoke volumes to me about those four volumes. And so I took it upon myself then eventually to read all of it and to take it all in.
0: Well, you have written about Solanus in your book, how they love Mary. He is a blessed. There's been a miracle attributed to him, and we hope for his continued progress and one day to see him canonized. But if you don't know much about him, you can read a little bit about him in Father's book and begin to ask for his intercession for various needs. And, that is a beautiful thing to do. It's a wonderful thing to do. I'm thinking, though, that, when we talk about these revelations, and we're talking about here Mary of Agreda and these four volumes, that's a lot of stuff. I mean, that's a lot of reading to do, but you're helping to make it easy because you have a project that is out there available for us right now, friends. So tell us a little bit about these podcasts.
1: Yeah, so back a few years ago, Father Michael Schmitz was doing a Bible in a year. Father Joe Roche started doing Divine Mercy in a year. I thought, why not Maria of Agreda in a year?
0: I
1: wrote to 10 books and I said, hey, I'd like to read this, commentate on it, promote the writings of Maria of Agreda. And they're like, go right ahead. And so now Tan has acquired that, and they asked me if I would be interested in doing Anne Catherine Emmerich now too. So they're available where podcasts are listened to, and people can find them, especially through Tan Books and their audio division.
0: Yeah. Well, it's an interesting thing. I don't think that listening is the same as reading, and I don't think reading is the same as listening. And so, I love True Devotion, as do you, the treatise written by St. Louis de Montfort. I've, read it, and it's there for me all of the time, all right? But I have listened to it on audio tape when I'm traveling between Florida and Birmingham. And I hear things that in some

0: always strike me differently, you sure. know, than when I'm reading it. So both are beneficial. And frankly, I am so glad you have done those two projects because, you know, I make frequent trips to Florida and drive. It's 9 hours from here to where I go. It's a lot of time in the car, and that helps me, right? That can help me, just as the True Devotion book did, to enter more deeply into these writings and to move through them, because like you, I have the books, and they're on my shelf, too. I don't want them to go to a clearance sell out there without me having read them or at least listened to them. And you have the newest project, we just have a minute 30, is with Catherine Ann Emmerich. And is that's a new release, isn't it?
1: Yeah, so I, you know, just kind of agree to do it. It's coming out late May, I know. Mm-hmm. EmmerichPodcast.com is kind of the link I was told they're using, and it'll be available soon. So I'm in the process of recording, so I have about one volume recorded by now, and so I'll keep going. But it's the same format. Read 5-6 pages and give a little commentary. What does this mean?
0: I love it.
1: And how can I live it?
0: Now, how did they get to the one with Mary of Agreda?
1: Yeah, so just Apple Podcasts, Spotify, wherever they listen, just search Mystical City of God in a Year, and you'll find it.
0: Perfect.
1: 3 years are out there, so you can just chime in wherever you want.
0: Wow, that is wonderful. Thank you so much. Well, friends, we're right down to the wire here, but I'm not going to let you go without recommending once again Father's terrific book, How They Love Mary, 28 Life-Changing Stories of Devotion to Our Lady, available for you at EWTN's religious catalog. What is it now? It's EWTNRC.com. And also Father's book, Our Lady of Good Help, Prayer Book for Pilgrims. We're going to be talking about this in depth pretty soon here. You'll have it for you tomorrow. I am encouraging you to get both books. All of Father's books are there, though, so why not just have, you know, a section of your home library be Father Edward Looney books? I like the idea. We'll be back with you again. God bless you now. Bye-bye.

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0: Welcome. 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Well, today we are welcoming Maria Gallagher to the show. Maria is an author, an advocate, and a life coach, and she has written 5 books, all published by Merriam Press. A former journalist, Maria has won awards from the Associated Press, the Society of Professional Journalists, and the Cleveland Press Club. She is the mother of one vivacious daughter and makes her home in the shadows of the mountains of Pennsylvania. And today, Maria is going to be sharing with us the wisdom that she's authored a book about Fulton Sheen on how to live a joyful life. And so the name of the book is Fulton Sheen's Guide to Joyful Living. You could go to the website, mariavgallagher.com. And I know EWTN will be giving wonderful coverage. The crew is leaving next Monday, and they will be doing great coverage of Fulton Sheen. 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And also, even this morning, I listened to on EWTN on a podcast that they had all about Fulton Sheen. So it was beautiful. And there's such great stuff out there. So just go out to EWTN.com/Sheen to prep your heart and mind and spirit for the beatification.
1: I'm so glad Maria is with us. This is so timely. I believe it's the 24th, the beatification there in St. Louis, Missouri. And it's a wonderful book. We endorse the book.
0: Yes.
1: And I just love the tack that she takes. I was thrilled that she focuses so much in on the virtue and the fruit of joy. There's so many dynamics in Fulton Sheen, but she seems to say, this is really in the center of what he's doing and what he's trying to share. And I love that. And so she'll share with us about this in Fulton Sheen. You know, what joy is she talking about? Because joy could be defined in various ways. And the challenge that she gives really throughout the book, you should have this too. You should live a joyful life. Life is worth living, as Fulton Sheen's show title was, and to live it in joy. We'll be right back. Plenty more to come. Please don't go away.

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0: Welcome back. Well, our guest today is Maria Gallagher, and she is the author of Fulton Sheen's Guide to Joyful Living. It's a wonderful book. You could go out to her website, mariathegallagher.com. It is worth the read. Well, we're so excited to have you back. We've had you on before. And, you know, Fulton Sheen suffered a lot in his life, but he was intentional about his responses, making sure he was coming from a pure and holy heart that always had joy inside of it. In all of his talks, in everything, even in his sermons, he always would tell a joke, right? He always had a joke to tell, a funny story to share, to warm the hearts of the audience for the truth that he was going to put upon them. So we want you to tell our family, why did you write a book about Fulton Sheen?
1: Well, it's a very interesting story, and it shows how the ways of God are very mysterious, because I was actually working on a project about Pope Leo, because I know people who knew Pope Leo when he was going to school in Pennsylvania at Villanova University. And I pitched the idea to Marion Press, and it just wasn't gelling. It just was not working out. It didn't seem as if it was inspired by the Holy Spirit, which is what we always want to have happen, right? And my editor, the wonderful Dr. Joe McAleer, said to me, well, what do you think about Fulton Sheen? And I said, I love Fulton Sheen. And he said, well, why don't you write about Fulton Sheen? And up to that point, Fulton Sheen was not on my radar, but I felt as if this was a divinely inspired idea.
2: Yeah.
1: So I started doing my research, and I watched so many of his YouTube videos and read his writings and listened to his radio broadcasts. And I was astounded by his wisdom. Mm. And most importantly, I thought to myself, he really had the secret of joyful living. And I think that our world is so much in need of joy at this particular moment in time. And people could learn a great deal from him. And I knew that the beatification was coming up in September, so it was a perfect time to introduce or reintroduce people to the joyful ways of Fulton Sheen. Mm-hmm. And I hope that I've achieved that.
0: Mm-hmm. You did a good job.
1: Thank you.
2: I wonder if Pope Leo, what he thought of Fulton Sheen. I don't know if you know that
1: or
2: not, because I mean, they're both Illinois guys, right?
1: Yes, as a matter of fact, they were both born in Illinois, and Pope Leo has talked about the fact that he was an admirer of Fulton Sheen, grew up watching him, and he believes that Fulton Sheen was a great evangelizer in the church. And they have a lot of similarities. They had that Midwestern sensibility. They have a devotion to the Blessed Mother, and they have a down-to-earth style, which I think appeals to a lot of people. People sense their authenticity, and they listen to what they have to say because of that.
0: Mm-hmm. Well, and he was just a brilliant man, right?
1: Yes.
0: I mean, he was such a scholar. He was just a brilliant man. He was an unbelievable communicator, and they named him Peter John.
1: Yes.
0: And then he became Fulton because he was a colicky baby, and his mother's mother, whose name was that maiden name was Fulton.
1: Yes.
0: They would call her, that's Fulton's son, because she would take care of him because he was always so sick and crying.
2: And we learned that from you.
0: Yeah.
2: In the book, because we both read it, and I missed it for some reason. And Joy saying, you know, that's not his name.
0: That is not even his
2: given
0: name.
2: It has to be his name. He's Fulton Sheen.
1: Yeah. Isn't that amazing?
2: So that was a little tidbit.
1: Yeah, and I learned so many interesting tidbits about him and his life. For instance, you both know that it takes preparation to do a television show. Well, he did one regularly, and he would spend 35 hours preparing for a 26-minute talk. Mm-hmm. Can you imagine that? Mm-hmm. And his talks were without a teleprompter, without cue cards, without notes, and they were perfectly organized. And yet they were very accessible to people. Mm-hmm. They weren't on a high level at all. He spoke to the average man and woman, and people appreciated that about him. And he attracted people of all different faith backgrounds or even no faith at all. And the viewership was so high. I mean, 30 million people. We can't even imagine that today.
2: Right. Mm-hmm.
1: You look at the most popular show on television, he was probably three times more popular than that show. And he just went about his work with a sense of determination and the fact that he was going to use his gifts that God gave him to the best of his ability. And he also did a lot of work for missions. People don't realize that. Mm-hmm. He was an ambassador for World Missions. He created a special rosary for World Missions, which is multicolored, which each color of the decade

0: He said a lot of things that came to pass, some of them tragically, mm-hmm. such as abortion on demand. Mm-hmm. Some of them, interestingly enough, he forecast women being in public office, which at that time in the 1950s was unheard of. Mm-hmm. And he was a man of his times, but then he was ahead of his time mm-hmm. in a lot of respects. And so I think that a lot of us can learn a great deal from him, especially his secrets to joy.
1: Mm-hmm. Yeah. Now, tell our family the story when he was an altar server and
0: yes.
1: he dropped the cruet.
0: Yes.
1: And you, because you talk about him being prophetic, but there was a bishop that he was serving
0: yes.
1: that said two prophecies over him.
0: Yes, exactly. So when he was a little boy, he was an altar server. And one day he was with the bishop who was celebrating Mass, and he dropped the cruet, and it smashed into a million pieces. And he was scared. And the bishop could have reprimanded him, he could have yelled at him, but instead he said words to the effect of, "You will someday be like me," meaning that you will be a bishop. And the bishop also thought he would study in Belgium. Mm-hmm. And those things actually came to pass in Fulton Sheen's life. And you sit and you wonder, if the bishop had had a different reaction, if he had not been merciful to Fulton Sheen, what would that have done to the trajectory of Fulton Sheen's life?
1: Right.
0: And what would that have meant to American Catholicism? It was only through that grace that Fulton Sheen was able to see a life that maybe he hadn't envisioned for himself. Mm-hmm. And it gave him a goal to strive for. Mm-hmm.
2: Mm-hmm. Wow.
1: That's a great story.
0: It is. It's beautiful.
2: Anything else you want to add to why he is such a monumental figure for the Catholic Church? You hit on a couple of things.
0: Yes.
2: What else?
0: Yes. So he was basically the first televangelist in the U.S. And he brought many, many people into the faith. And he was a media apostle. I mean, he truly believed that he should use the airwaves for good. And he was able to build up the church that way. And the church was thriving in the 1950s when he was so prominent on television. Mm-hmm. And he spoke with an eloquence which is really unmatched. And what's interesting is that if you watch the videos, which are available on EWTN, thankfully, you hear somebody who is very in tune with the human condition, and who cares about people, genuinely mm-hmm. cares about people. I mean, one time in London, there was a woman outside his stoop, and she was inebriated. And yet, he reached out to her, and he said to her, "Why don't you come back to the church later in the day? I want to show you around. I want to show you some artwork." And the woman said, "I'll do it, but you have to promise me you're not going to make me go to confession." Mm-hmm. "I will not go to confession." He said, "All right." So she comes back to the church in the middle of the day. They're walking through the church. They pass the confessional. He gives her a nudge. She goes into the confessional. Mm-hmm. He hears her confession. And I believe she became a sister
1: yes.
0: after that.
1: Mm-hmm. Mm-hmm.
0: So he wow. just had a wonderful way about mm-hmm. him
2: yeah.
0: and
2: mm-hmm.
0: a magnetism which drew people in. But he didn't do it for himself.
1: Right.
0: He did it because he wanted to draw people closer to Jesus. Mm-hmm. That was his aim
1: right.
0: at all times.
1: Right. And he really felt called. It wasn't like anything he was pursuing. It,
0: yes.
1: it came to him. And it was God wanted to use his gift and his talent, like you said, just to be a beautiful witness for the Catholic Church so that those who were lost could be found
0: mm-hmm.
1: and those who were maybe not in the church could come home to the church.
0: Right.
1: You know, it's such a beautiful witness and how God used him, but it wasn't anything he was seeking.
0: No, he did not seek fame.
1: Mm-hmm.
0: Fame was thrust upon him.
1: Mm-hmm.
0: He had such amazing natural abilities that people awarded him an Emmy
1: right.
0: for his program. And he joked that he wanted to thank his writers, Matthew, Mark, Luke, and John,
1: right.
0: the gospel
1: so beautiful.
0: Writers.
1: Yeah.
0: And if you've worked around television studios at all, You know, it may be hard to find somebody who's been declared blessed, but he has been, or he

0: he will be yeah. in a little while. And it shows that he was a different sort of person, that he could work within that industry, mm-hmm. which was very competitive, very cutthroat, and yet thrive. He was doing better in the ratings than the comedian Milton Berle mm-hmm. at one point. Mm-hmm. And yet people weren't jealous of him in the industry. They admired him mm-hmm. for his witness and yeah. for what he was bringing to the United States. Mm-hmm. And he was really the Mother Angelica of his time mm-hmm. because he communicated in such a way that people were drawn in and they couldn't escape that penetrating gaze that he had mm-hmm. and that beautiful sonorous voice. Mm-hmm. And it was like heaven on earth listening yeah. to him. Mm-hmm. And the only thing better than talking about Fulton Sheen is listening to him.
1: Yes. Yeah. No, it's really true. I mean, he is mesmerizing. And yes. when he's on, it's just like you do. You want to be in the kitchen.
0: Right.
1: I have a telly in the kitchen and I'm usually cooking and yeah. he's there. And
0: yes.
1: it's like, you know, you're cheering him on. Preach it. Tell it. Because he's speaking to your own heart today. He's so relevant. It may have been on in the 50s, but it's extremely relevant to this day because all of our souls are sick. All of the society still needs to be formed into holiness and into love and light, which is the things that he tried to cultivate in our living and loving, right?
0: Absolutely. And recently I did an interview with a secular TV reporter, and she asked me, well, what was Fulton Sheen's message? And I said, his message was love, mm-hmm. and her eyes just lit up mm-hmm. when I said that. Mm-hmm. But it's true. Mm-hmm. That was his basic message. It was a message of love. Sometimes a tough love, but nevertheless love and devotion to Jesus and to the Blessed Mother. Mm-hmm. And he knew that those would bring people joy to have those dedications mm-hmm. in their lives. Mm-hmm. And he was a person who took his faith seriously, but did not take himself seriously. And people were naturally attracted to that. And it's been said that holiness is naturally attractive, mm-hmm. that people are caught up in it, and they want to be like the holy person.
2: Amen. We're going to take a break at this point and hold you over for the final segment. The book, again, is Fulton Sheen's Guide to Joyful Living, and that's Marion Press. You can go to EW10RC.com and get the book. We strongly recommend it. Speaking that we recommend it in this book as well. You can also go to mariavgallagher.com. We'll be right back. There's plenty more to come. Don't go away.

0: If you're a thinking person, you have asked yourself that question, why am I here?
1: There is a serious man crisis. 1 in 3 Catholic men that have been baptized have left the faith.
2: I remember I went to confession one time, and the priest just looked at me and he said, the devil wants to destroy your family, but he has to come through you to get him.
3: A lot of guys are like, I'd be willing to die for that, but they're not willing to live for it. And guess what? If you're not willing to live for it, you probably won't have what it takes to die for it.
0: Every man needs to walk into that breach and begin to fight that battle, which means you've got to know the power of the Eucharist, the power of prayer.
2: If you're not willing to fight for the truth, what will you fight for? And the answer is oftentimes nothing.

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2: Encounter the mysteries of our faith with the Blessed Archbishop Fulton J. Sheen Glass Bead Rosary and Holy Card. 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

0: finishing up our conversation for today with Maria Gallagher, her wonderful book, Fulton Sheen's Guide to Joyful Living. How timely, how fitting. I think I'm right, the 24th, I think is the day.
1: Yes.
0: Okay. And so that's all coming up, EWTN will cover it. But I want you to elaborate further on the key message of this book and why it is that you focus in on joy, which I'm so happy that you do.
1: I think a lot of people have a misconception about joy. They think that it's happiness. And happiness is wonderful, but it can be very fleeting. It's a feeling that we enjoy, but it can disappear in a matter of minutes, right? But joy is lasting. It's a feeling of serenity that comes from doing the will of God. And that's what Fulton Sheen did. He did the will of God, and he wanted to share that with other people. And he thought that there were some keys to joy. First of all, faith, being devoted to the Lord. Second of all, family. He derived a lot of joy from children. And I have a chapter in the book that talks about the joy of children, both born and unborn. And Fulton Sheen was dedicated to both. And a lot of people are missing that in their lives today. And they don't realize what they're missing out on. And he drew a lot of strength from family. And he wanted to bring that message to other people. Another way that he found joy was in service. He truly believed that we are at our most joyful when we are serving others. And it really is the key to life. I know that when I joined the pro-life movement, it was a wonderful feeling of joy because I knew that I was helping people. Mm-hmm. As a journalist, I didn't always get that feeling. Sometimes I thought I was making things worse for people. But as a pro-life advocate, I'm fighting for lives, and I'm fighting for justice, and I'm fighting for truth.
0: Yes.
2: And there's great joy in doing that.
1: Yes.
2: In knowing that the purpose of what God's called us to, it has meaning. It has eternal meaning. Mm-hmm. And it's not just a job to fulfill, you know, as important as that is to make a livelihood, that's a good thing. But also his life was just dripping with purpose in all that he did. And it manifested in so many areas of his obedience and his humility, right? And the ways that he served. And when he was doing that, he was joyful.
0: I want to quote from your book in the epilogue regarding joy.
1: Yes.
0: Fulton Sheen says, "You will never be happy if your happiness depends on getting solely what you want. Change the focus. Get a new center. Will what God wills, and your joy no man shall take from you." I think it's a great definition of what joy is, you know, a byproduct of wanting to know and do the will of God. And that's the joy that we're speaking about, as Jesus said, you know, as it said in the scripture, "For the joy that was set before him, he endured the shame."
1: Yes.
0: The joy that was set before. So we can always have joy. We might not have, you know, pleasure of joy or the emotion of joy, which are good things. I want them both. But the joy is being in union with God, whether you even know it or not. And just say, "Lord, I'm in all the way. You're providential. I'm just going with you all the way." And that's joy, even in the midst of your crucifixion.
1: Absolutely. Because Fulton Sheen believed that crosses are not obstacles, that they are, in fact, a ladder to heaven and a ladder to joy. And he fulfilled that in his life, and he encouraged other people to share that. And it is so inspiring to read about him, to learn about him, to listen to him, and to catch that joy.
0: Yes. Mm-hmm. And, you know, you make the point in the book, you challenge us.
1: Yes.
0: You say, like, he would want you to know, I don't know if you say it, but that this was the center of his life, just wanting to do the will of God, and that you could always have joy, and we need this more than ever. And so let him be an inspiration to you, not just that you're looking at him and say, he was wonderful, he was a joyful man. He wants this for you. You can have it because it's the same joy. It's God's joy. It's not his joy, but it was a joy for him to fulfill that in the Lord. Fulfill what?

0: what? I've come to do your will. I just want to do your will, Lord. If we can get that attitude, we will always be joyful.
1: That's right.
0: Might not be emotionally happy and up or filled with pleasures. I want them all. But it's like, I'm just in the Lord. I've come to do your will.
1: Yes, rejoice in the Lord. Mm-hmm. I say it again, rejoice.
0: Okay, we're going to conclude right there. We look forward to having you back tomorrow
1: to unpack
0: more fully this wonderful book, Fulton Sheen's Guide to Joyful Living by Maria V. Gallagher. You can go to Maria's website. I don't have it there now. MariaVGallagher.com?
2: Yes.
0: Okay. My memory's still there, so that's good. What an inspiration he is. And he's an inspiration that wants you to take the things that he was sharing and to live them the way he lived them in your own life. You're an important part of this EWTN family. You're never alone. You're always at home with Jim and Joy. Let the joy of the Lord be your strength. Bye now.

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0: 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New Yorkers feel very strongly about Bishop Sheen being beatified. And our topic today, we're talking about science, reason, and faith, Catholic Bible study, available through the EWTN Religious Catalog, as always, EWTNRC.com. And the book of the month for September, The Collected Spiritual Works of Mother Angelica by the one and only Mother Angelica. Not only is it great, but the format of the book, it's just fantastic. It's such a nice piece and really something you could display in your house. And reading Mother's work is easy, it's understandable, but yet incredibly powerful. Speaking of a person who can do that as well, we turn to the West Coast and we have our own Father Spitzer. Welcome, Father, to the program, your program. Yeah. You should be welcoming me, but if you'd like to kick things off with a prayer, kick things off with a prayer, that'd be great.
1: Sure. In the name of the Father, and of the Son, and of the Holy Spirit, amen. Heavenly Father, we give you thanks for all your blessings to us, the blessing especially of our ministries and our ability to serve in them. We ask you now to send your Holy Spirit down upon us, Doug, myself, our whole staff and audience, so that everything we do and say will be brought to fruition in your will, for the good of your people, your church, and your kingdom. Asking all of these things through Jesus our Lord. Amen. Amen. And Mary, seat of wisdom, pray for us. In the name of the Father, and of the Son, and of the Holy Spirit.
0: Amen. Amen. Thank you so much, Father. Hope you're doing better than that cough indicates. So.
1: No, that was a sneeze.
0: Oh, was that a sneeze there? Okay.
1: Yeah.
0: You're running around too much, I'm sure. Tell Joan to get you to rest a little bit. So.
1: Yeah.
0: Anyway, speaking of Bishop Sheen, there was an article in the Register. Besides EWTN's complete coverage coming up, people can watch here. Beatified and based on why Gen Z Catholics are falling for Fulton Sheen. And it goes, the article says, Gen Z couple who in their 20s had chosen Sheen as their patron for their marriage. During a trip to New York, they visited St. Pat's and prayed a canonization prayer at the site where he had been buried prior to being moved to Peoria. I was happy to have visited that a couple of times myself before he got moved to Peoria. It says, today Sheen is reaching a new audience through a medium he could never have imagined, social media. Clips from Life is Worth Living, that great program of his, regularly appear on TikTok and Instagram, likely being posted by EWTN with tens of thousands of likes, where young viewers notice his distinctive style. They talk about beyond the fascination which Sheen's appearance and personality, young adults are also responding to the substance of his message. In a clip, Sheen is discussing suffering. He compares pain to the tightening of the strings of a violin, which produces better melody. One Instagram user responded, I haven't heard this true in a long time. Goes on, I'll just say, the young Catholics drawn to Sheen may first encounter him through a funny clip, striking image, a quip that's surprisingly modern, which is amazing how current he is. And Dominican Father Vincent Bernard, chaplain in NYU, has watched the fascination grow. The priest said we became familiar with Sheen during his life by watching the airing of his programs on EWTN. And I want to touch a shout out to John Elson and his team here years ago, who we went and made an effort to get those programs on and hopefully promote them pretty well. And they're just wonderful programs if you haven't seen them. What was Bishop Sheen's impact on you?
1: Well, he was kind of a hero for me for a long, long time. As a matter of fact, I'm going to go to the beatification with one of our real supporters, Mr. Castor.
0: Okay.
1: So I'll be there in St. Louis. And obviously, for me, you know, life is worth living, of course. It made it everywhere. Mm-hmm. So, you know, I used to really think of him as sort of a hero, and I looked up to him way before I knew I had any speaking ability whatsoever. I thought of myself more as a kind of a math guy, or more of a sort of a logic guy. And then later on, I just found, I've got some rhetorical gifts, and I thought, I don't think he inspired me to do that, but certainly he was one of the real lights to bringing philosophy into my life. Now, I went to a school where we really didn't study philosophy per se. Mm-hmm. I had a course called Ideas in Western Literature that was quite philosophical, but I had to wait till I went to Catholic University to get my first logic course and then my first philosophy of the person course, etc., which, that was like a blast of real intellectual energy. But at the time, when I was in high school, I mean, Bishop Sheen was kind of my exposure to Catholic philosophy in a sort of a more cultural way, in a grander way. And of course, who could not look up to him, especially, his concern for the missions, his concern for little people. He wasn't starstruck, that was for sure. Mm-hmm. And his sense of humor, of course, which you've got it in spades. So I have to say, I always, I really admired the guy, and I'm mm-hmm. just so pleased that I got invited out there. I was going out to the Christ Our Light conference to give some big talks.
0: Right.
1: And so essentially I wanted to right on the way,
0: That's terrific.
1: Zoom into St. Louis and I'd be able to attend. And I have prayed at St. Pat's right next to, on his own pray-do.
0: Right.
1: They allowed me to use that pray-do. Praying there before they move the body, of course, to Peoria.
0: Yeah, well, they don't let the regular hoi polloi, the lay people do that. That's just for special people like you.
1: That's true.
0: These special advantages.
1: I was just, they didn't know who I was. They had, the guard was just nice to me.
0: That's right. So. There you go. Well, you're a nice guy, so that's probably why you thought that.
1: Yeah.
0: But yeah, that's terrific. Right. And thrilled. And he was, in so many ways, a bridge of the church during a period of time, let's say with some confusion coming out of the council and stuff like that, and carried forward. And he really was a bridge to Mother Angelica, and really she picked up his mantle. And and the two of them very similar in the sense of their zeal for the faith, and at the same time they're willing to be obedient when they were put in situations. Sometimes someone looked on the outside unfairly, but they still were willing to be obedient. Certainly, Bishop Sheen was dealt with a lot of jealousy elsewhere in the church, as anybody who reads any of the books can get an idea of what went on. So, anyway.
1: That's very true.
0: Speaking of another archbishop, I wanted to quote, this is a story out of England. Archbishop thanks those who united to defeat assisted suicide bill. Shockingly, it turns out that, and this is Archbishop John Sherrington, Archbishop of Liverpool, lead bishop of life issues for the Bishop's Conference, has offered his congratulations. Thanks to those who wrote their MPs to stop the terminally ill adults bill. And this was in the UK. Throughout this debate, he said, we have argued that a response to those facing serious illness, disability, and the challenges of old age should be rooted in solidarity, care, and respect. The true measure of compassionate society is its willingness to support people through difficult circumstances rather than encouraging them to end their lives. Goes on to say, we remain convinced the most effective way to address suffering at the end of life, greater access to excellent palliative care, and end-of-life care. And I know one of the problems is running out many times because the abuse of, drugs that are used for palliative care, in some cases, people who actually need them are having more and more trouble trying to get access to them, which is unfortunate.
1: Well, that's because, of course, once you put assisted suicide out there as an option, what's cheaper, palliative care or the 35 cents you need for the suicide pills.
0: Yeah.
1: I mean, it's very clear. You know, the insurance companies don't want to support pain protocols over the long term if they can just, you know, convince people to commit assisted suicide. And and it's putting a huge pressure on, you know, people to, you know, to really pressure their insurance companies and the medical establishments to get that palliative care that's necessary. Mm-hmm. And it's worse in some states, here in the United States, worse in some states than in others. But I'm just glad to hear that they defeated.
0: Right, that was a surprise. You know, I think people were surprised it was defeated.
1: Yeah, yeah, no, I mean, I'm pleased beyond belief. People are getting it. And of course, it was really important, you know, that the, there was medical support in Great Britain for this as well. You know, I hope our American Medical Association is taking note, you know, that any support that they can give to, you know, trying to remedy the abuses that are coming out of this assisted suicide bill. It's not just giving

0: some people who want assisted suicide, a new freedom or a new option. It's basically putting huge amounts of pressure on people who don't want assisted suicide to get a assisted suicide, whereas that pressure was never on them before these kinds of laws were passed. And of course, now with the insurance companies pressurizing the hospitals, who in turn are pressurizing the patients, you know, to take the easier track, in their older age, quote unquote. All I can tell you is this is going to become a disaster area unless the United States gets it under control. And especially we could sure use the help from the AMA instead of hiding behind old, very old surveys and very unstructured surveys that, where people, say, this is the best thing that ever happened. Let's face facts. People are feeling pressure. And we're talking about all kinds of vulnerable groups. And, there's not one disabilities association, not one in the United States or internationally, to my knowledge, that supports this, because it puts huge amounts of pressure on the families of the disabled to take assisted suicide, even when they don't need it, simply because they need help going to the bathroom.
1: Well, one of the problems is they can't do surveys of the people that they kill. Maybe they would have a different opinion.
0: That is true.
1: That's the silence.
0: People are very hard to interview and follow up on.
1: Exactly. How did that work for you?
0: Exactly.
1: I guess that means it's okay. Silence leads to consent, so I guess everything was fine.
0: Yeah.
1: I don't want to make fun of something that's horrible. I guess I apologize on that. But it is ridiculous. The way these things are pushed.
0: They're patting their hand as they're killing them.
1: Right.
0: I support you.
1: In all love. And
0: in all peace. In all love. Yeah.
1: Right.
0: And let me just kill you now.
1: Well, let me...
0: We can bring over the wagon there, the suicide wagon.
1: That's right.
0: Just come on board here and we'll take care of you.
1: Get your suicide pod. They got those nice suicide pods. Well, we can make it. It can fit multiple people. The whole family can
0: that's
1: go
0: right.
1: at once.
0: Right. The Netherlands is... already gotten that far down the track. So
1: absolutely.
0: Yeah, they just
1: interestingly, recently one of the great icons of the feminist movement. It's funny, somebody like Gloria Steinem died, and I would think so many of us who grew up during that period. I mean, everybody knew who Gloria Steinem was. It's kind of interesting. You really, I wonder how many people actually know who she was anymore. But talking, as she made famous these statements, not that these were her original statements, a woman needs a man like a fish needs a bicycle. And this one I was always interested, if men could get pregnant, abortion would be a sacrament. And the joke is that she made it into a sacrament. And that's part of what we're dealing with today, is that it's treated by, I would say, to effectively the Democratic Party, and certainly some people, I guess, that it is like a sacrament, and that's the third rail for these people.
0: Absolutely. I'm just hoping, that through proper education, as you can get, like from Healing the Culture, et cetera, where we can educate our kids to know just exactly what this has done, not just to individual victims, young children who have been killed, preborn children who have been killed intentionally, but now, of course, we see what's going on in Massachusetts, right up to the time of birth, you can kill them, even though they're perfectly viable for weeks and weeks. It's just as I've said before, another form of infanticide, et cetera. But we're going in the opposite direction, unfortunately, with the quote unquote sacrament of abortion that Gloria Steinem tried to promote and did, in fact, successfully promote.
1: Right, absolutely.
0: So, it's pretty unfortunate. But education to me is one of the ways out. And like I said, the Gen Zs are moving not just more toward a religious dimension, which is great. That's certainly happening with the younger Gen Zs. And certainly the Gen Alphas are moving in that direction as well. And along with it is coming, more pro-life, openness to the pro-life position, because there is now a recognition of the science behind not just the viability of a fetus, but the science behind, the fetus, even a single-celled embryo being a substantial

0: actually whole human being. And now that that's there, and people are beginning to see, gosh, you know, maybe this is going too far. So maybe this whole Massachusetts deal, maybe that is going to raise a few alarm bells and get people thinking, maybe this is just going too far. I mean,
1: right.
0: I mean, you know, killing an infant 1 month to 1 day before birth, you know, perfectly viable in any other circumstance. The only thing it ever did wrong was to be in his mother's womb or her mother's womb. You know, you know, it's I think people are starting to say this is repulsive. Yeah, you know, if we're a society that is, you know, going to do the old stoic Roman, you know, suicide, you know, or abortion culture, you know, or even worse, to imitate the, you know, the stoic Greeks, you know, who would, you know, put the baby to a stake, and if they could survive a night, well, then they deserve to live, but otherwise, you know, well, they died, they died. They just weren't strong enough to be part of our Spartan culture.
1: Spartan, yeah, so, Sparta would do that, right, absolutely.
0: Yeah, yeah, exactly.
1: What's also interesting, and they talk about just with her, just some background, a couple of things about her that I thought was interesting, you know, that she was also involved with the whole idea of blurring sex differences, and that she was insisted that we badly need to raise our boys more like girls. I think she suggests has succeeded in some of that, crusaded for abortion rights, popularized the euphemism of reproductive freedom, and also had an abortion herself, and in fact, it said at one time that claimed that more abortions would have prevented what she dubbed the world's current climate problem. So that's how we would, you know.
0: Well, of course, that is the leaping non sequitur of the century.
1: Right.
0: So, I mean, a few more babies will have caused the climate problem. You know, nobody's looking at the, you know, the cycles, you know, of the Earth, the cycles of solar flares, you know, a variety of other things. You know, the climate problem has all been restricted to a single cause, which, of course, is a logical fallacy to begin with.
1: Right.
0: When you have multiple causation, and you isolate to a single cause, of course, you know, that you know, is a logical fallacy that you talk about all the time, you know. And so the other problem, of course, is then when you take that one single cause and you manipulate it so that it becomes population is the reason for the problems that we have with climate, or, you know, artificial intelligence is going to be the reason that, you know, we're not only running out of energy, but we're warming, you know, the climate with these new server bases and so forth and so on, or cloud, you know, infrastructure that's causing global. I mean, this is just like, it's nuts. It's the worst kind of science imaginable. And it's not just because it doesn't consider all the causes, or it's restricted or kind of misinterpreted data to support a political position, but it has become much more political than scientific.
1: Right.
0: And of course, this, you know, Gloria Steinem's comment, like I said, it's the leaping non sequitur of the century. And we get plenty of that, you know, all over the place. It's stop everything, you know, the climate has been affected, you know. So anyway,
1: I kept talking about how the weather was going to get worse and worse. Meanwhile, I think it's first time in a long, long time that no hurricanes have formed in the Atlantic during this the height of the hurricane season. So, you know, maybe things are a little more hot out there in the Hawaiian area and stuff, and on the West Coast this year, but.
0: But not too bad on the West Coast, but definitely Hawaii had its fair share of challenges. Well, one island, Kauai, has had its you know, its problems, no question about it. They've got some good challenges, but they're certainly in the Atlantic. The Atlantic is becoming, as they say, Pacific, very peaceful.
1: Absolutely.
0: Yeah.
1: One more story before we get to a couple of questions. I thought this was interesting from Church Pop. 6 moments you should make a sign of the cross. And this, I thought of this because of my buddy, Matt Keck, who always pays attention to these kind of things. But I thought he said, they signed the cross, not merely a custom. It's a brief yet profound profession of faith for the Holy Trinity. So when can you do it? You can do it at the beginning and end of prayer, of course. when you're blessing your food, that's something, you know, I think we had started doing. And I think it's really nice. At the beginning, at the end of the day, this one, when passing by a church, that's something we try and keep in mind, to remind ourselves that our Lord is there. And this one, Matt always did, when you hear a siren or see an accident, you know, he prays right away. And I just make the sign of the cross because I'm lazier than him. But they also say you can pray the Hail Mary at the same time. And also when passing a cemetery or remembering the dead, you know, just that little, you know, symbol of things you could do. And,
0: absolutely.
1: You know,
0: and it's a good public witness.
1: Right, exactly, for people to do it. Okay, let's get to some questions people actually sent to us. Dear Father Spitzer, my daughter has chosen to go to a Catholic high school where she will be required to learn Latin. She asked me, why is Latin so important to the Catholic faith? She understands the prayers of Mass when prayed in English, but not in Latin. She also asked why exorcisms are performed using Latin. Does this give them more power? Natasha.
0: Well, Natasha, no, exorcisms performed in Latin, it's not the Latin language that gives the exorcism more power. The two things are, of course, the rite of exorcism, Latin, English, vernacular, whatever. The exorcism rite in conjunction with the faith of the person being exorcised. Remember that the person who's being exorcised, right, that person is not always manifesting. So they're only manifesting when their eyes roll back in their head, they go into the trance-like state, their voice changes, the temperature in the room gets colder, you know, and so forth. When all these things start happening, that clearly means that the evil spirit that's occupying that body is kind of pushing itself forward. That's where you get a lot of this preternatural phenomena that begins to happen, where, you know, desks are moving around and, you know, without anybody pushing them, things of that nature. They levitate off the bed or something. But anyway, it's only when they're manifesting, that's when they're really, they are not free to have a movement of faith. But in those, there's long intervening times when they're perfectly normal, they're not manifesting. Therein lies the possibility of getting them to, you know, have a profession of faith. Then trying to get the, if they're Catholics, to actually go to confession and go sincerely and really make an examination of conscience, and then to receive the Holy Eucharist and start receiving the Holy Eucharist, which is a very powerful and necessary part of exorcism. If you can get the person to receive it, sometimes when they are manifesting, you know, they'll spit it out. Or when the Eucharist approaches the mouth or the tongue, you know, then they will start manifesting right away. The eyes will roll right back in the head, the voice will change, and then all of a sudden they start spitting and so forth and so on, because they resist. But the main thing, though, you know, is that these are the two things. It's the faith of the person, the desire, you know, to be freed from this, and with that desire to reform one's life. In other words, one doesn't just get possessed. Often, very, very frequently, somebody has been, you know, messing with the occult. And in addition to messing with the occult in whatever form, it could be Charlie, Ouija boards, it could be whatever. But they start messing with the occult. They could even go to a ceremony, God forbid, but, you know, that's satanic or witchcraft. But the point is, once you accept the devil, once you accept Satan for whatever reason, under whatever pretense he may be manifesting himself as, once you do that, you're already in trouble, and you've got to renounce that, you know, that's when you're not manifesting, that's part of the rite. So you know, your desire to, you know, what we call firm purpose of amendment. So, you know, trying to get that firm purpose of amendment off the tracks there. And when you do get it off the track, you're basically saying, I don't want to do this anymore. Right. I'm finished with darkness. I'm finished with getting these benefits, right, of having knowledge or, you know, some kind of power to, you know, to you know, cast a spell, whatever, on people. I'm finished with it. I'm done with it. Or I'm done just you know, that acceptance of the evil spirit into me, whatever.

0: whatever it was, I renounce it and renounce it totally. You know, then those two things combined, the exorcism rite in whatever language, plus the faith of the person, especially sacramental graces from the sacrament of reconciliation and the Eucharist, you put all those things together, and what you the exorcism can very well be successful. It may take several times to do that, but eventually there's a good chance that the exorcism will be successful if the person is maintaining their firm purpose of amendment. Okay. So I forgot what the first part of the question was.
1: Well, but they ask about why is Latin important to the church general?
0: Yeah. Well, in general, of course, Latin was the language of the church for nearly, well, not 2,000 years, but about 1,700 years. Mm. I mean, there was a whole period where it was kind of half Greek, half Latin, Western church, you know, tending toward Latin. And then as we got to the Second Vatican Council, of course, it shifted to the vernacular. Mm-hmm. But for a long, long time, it was Latin. It was a universal language. Mm. You could use it in any country, right? And people, you know, the clergy were all educated in Latin, so you could read these church documents, you could do, you know, it was like a common basis for understanding all of the documents of the church and the teachings of the church. And so for the longest time, it was there. And if you're still going to understand the church prior to Vatican II, or of course the documents now came out in multiple languages and multiple vernacular languages and translations and so forth, you know, then it's not as important. But let's face it, Latin is the key to Romance languages. If you know Latin well, you know, besides just for ecclesiastical purposes, just for church purposes.
1: Right.
0: If you know Latin well, you can learn every Romance language exceedingly well. If you know how to work declensions, cases, right, or you know, all of the various grammatical structures in Latin, then you have a very good chance of, you know, learning such a rich vocabulary of you know, of all Romance languages, but also you have a very good chance of learning all these grammars well. The absence of the definite article in Latin, though, is a problem, and that's, you know, why there are sometimes misunderstandings in Latin, whereas, of course, Greek had the definite article and some more cases and declensions and so forth, than the, you know, then and conjugations as well than the than Latin did. So it's again, but it's still a great language. You learn this well, you're gonna, you know, those vocabulary tests now and the achievement tests that you have, even the SAT, your scores are just simply going to go up because you really understand grammatical structure. You really understand the roots of our Romance languages. It's just going to help you not only in English, but in all Romance languages, but also, you know, you're going to see a definite improvement with those grammatical skills. You'll understand. In fact, sometimes people learn grammar through learning Latin better than they do from picking up what we used to call the Warner's English program in fifth, sixth, seventh, eighth grade. So anyway, you know, diagramming of sentences becomes second nature to you in Latin, whereas, you know, in English today, we don't even teach sentence diagramming anymore.
1: Right,
0: it's too bad because
1: you say diagramming, it flashes back to the sisters. That's what it flashes back to.
0: Yeah, yeah, absolutely.
1: And besides, most people think articles is something you read in a newspaper or online these days. You know? So, with that being the case, we're going to take a break. Much more ahead and new information with Father Spitzer. Stay with us for part two.

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5: And thank you so much for staying with us for part two of Father Spitzer's Universe. Also, be sure to tune in this Thursday and every Thursday at 11 a.m. Eastern Time and then again at 10:30 p.m. Eastern Time as I get to host the program called The Catholic Sphere. This week we discuss why is Christ called the Alpha and the Omega, because it's Greek to me. Joining me will be Father Joseph Mary, Father Patrick Mary, and Colin Donovan. They'll explain it all to you. That's on The Catholic Sphere coming up this Thursday. And again, we always like to get Father back on that show. We're negotiating with his agents as we speak. So with that case. So let's continue on with another question for you, Father. Here's an interesting one. Dear Father Spitzer, I've read that demonic activity is more prevalent in the springtime. I would think it would be more common in the fall with holidays like Halloween. Is there a difference? If so, could you please explain why? I always enjoy learning from you and appreciate your time, Paulette.
6: Well, gee, Paulette, I don't know. I've never even heard that statistic. I just know that demonic activity is on the increase. I can say that, because I've certainly seen some of the results of that, and the fact that the Vatican has been encouraging an exorcist in every single diocese and a variety of other things. Clearly, the activity has risen, and the need for exorcists has really gone up. We are still trying to be as careful as we can not to confuse, psychosis or some other mental disorder, emotional disorder, with demonic possession and a variety of other things. But I do think that at the end of the day, it's on the increase. But I have never heard that about spring versus fall or winter. So sorry to say, I just don't have a more definite answer.
5: I don't know. Maybe it's spring south of the equator or something, which is our fall. I don't know. Maybe
6: I don't know.
5: I don't know how that works anyway. I had never heard that either. Dear Father Spitzer, in cases of exorcism, where do demons go after they are cast out? Do they just attack other people or are they banished to hell? Brian might want to know. Or they end up in a bunch of pigs. I don't know. Where do they go?
6: Yeah. Well, normally, Brian, when they are cast out, yes, they still can roam the earth. That is true. So, they don't go, necessarily directly to hell that I can conceive of. So, yes, they God allows them, to roam because, of course, he made us free. And therefore, we have to be able to say no to the temptations that an evil spirit is going to suggest to us, not only in the major deadly sins, but even in the whole area of occultism that we were just talking about. So, there's all kinds of temptations, and the Lord didn't say he was going to remove all temptations from us. As a matter of fact, since we're free, he can't without, obliterating our freedom. So he's not going to do that because, of course, we want our love to originate from within us. And if we don't have the choice of doing something unloving, even evil, then we don't have the choice either to do something good or loving. We're just robots that are, you know, doing prescribed programs of goodness and love. But God wanted to make us free beings that chose to do goodness and love. So he's got to allow, you know, not only all the temptations of the world to be there, but the agents of temptation, namely the evil spirit. You know, of course, we can also fall into temptation just because we want it without any temptation from an evil spirit at all. But oftentimes when we're susceptible, the evil spirit will just say, well, this is an excellent thing. They're susceptible. I'm going to move in and push this thing home. So so that basically happens all the time. And God doesn't, you know, he allows us to say no to the evil spirit. And as I've said before, if we do say no to the evil spirit in the name of Jesus, I'm saying no. And if we're saying, you know, Jesus, help me, Blessed Mother, help me, Saint Michael, help me, we will be helped. And I know that for a fact. So, you know, so the fact is, you know, I think we do have freedom and God allows us to be tempted. And, you know, if we, you know, say, oh, this is not going to hurt me, I can get involved just once or twice into this whole area or a Ouija board. What could be wrong with that? Hey, look, the planchet moves on its own. That's fascinating. I think I'll just go one more time and see what it says about this and about that. You know, and the next thing you know, you're getting sucked in, and you know, eventually it'll ask you a question, you know, to to, you know, bring you in deeper. But the whole point is for you to accept that spirit into yourself, as Robbie Mannheim did, that famous exorcism behind the movie The Exorcist.
5: Okay, one more question before we get to the book. Dear Father Spitzer, St. Paul's Cathedral signed a deal with a London nightclub to stage music events inside the cathedral. Although it's not a Catholic, but part of the Church of England, does this not show that we as a society no longer have or care about a sense of what is sacred? This is Nick.
6: Well, Nick, I agree with you. I mean, yeah, I think that's, you know, now sometimes, you know, churches can have lectures, but they're normally lectures about religious things that can take place in a church. But the idea of bringing in, you know, I don't know, some singer or some dancer into a church, you know, to do something like that, I think they must have no sense whatsoever of the sacredness of sacred space. I mean, what are they thinking of? I you know, it's crazy. I mean, it's a total violation of sacred space. Now, with the Catholic Church, you know, we do not only have a blessing of the church, but it's consecrated to worship. And so maybe, you know, that sense of the sacredness, and plus the Blessed Sacrament being in the, in, I don't know if St. Paul, Paul's is High Anglican or not. I don't think it is. And so maybe they don't even have the Blessed Sacrament reserved. But even if you say, I'm going to take out the Blessed Sacrament, let's face it, that is a violation of sacred space. And I agree with you totally. I could not possibly fathom why a bishop would allow, or let alone a pastor, you know, would allow, you know, a pastor, let alone a bishop, would allow that to happen. So I have no idea why they did it, and I agree with you totally.
5: Yeah, my guess is some way of reaching out to the young people in some obscure, oblique way.
6: Yeah, but that doesn't, to desacralize something is not going to help young people to become more sacred. I mean, that's it's crazy.
5: That's right.
6: Sorry.
5: Well, you got the buddy bishop, I guess, or whatever.
6: Buddy bishop,
5: To everybody. So let's go to Science, Reason, Faith, Catholic Study Bible. Let's just go back to in the beginning, we were talking last time. About the Old Testament, just a little bit, Gilgamesh and Enuma Elish and the other one here. Right, exactly. And the idea that these things were then taken as myths that existed and then used as explanatory stories, let's say, in the early days of Scripture, and that kind of makes sense in the world we understand, since certain things are scientific and other things aren't. Some things are history and other things aren't. But what do you say to somebody who just says, well, it just shows you how, you know, you guys just make this stuff up?
6: Oh, yeah. Well, the first thing, of course, is in that time period. So you first thing you have to do is get back to the time period in which this was written. So Genesis 1 was written by the priestly author. That would be around the 600 BC time frame. And then, of course, Genesis 2 and 3 was written by the Yahwist author, more in the 900s BC time frame. So the first thing you got to do, you know, when you're trying to do literary analysis, is try to see what was the biblical author doing at that time. Now, of course, we're not making it up.

going to be respected by the Israelite people. So what's the problem for the biblical author? And that includes the priestly author in 600 BC too. What's the problem? These people in Israel, they're not immune to the Canaanite religions. They're not immune to all the myths of the Canaanite religions and other religions that are in the Mesopotamian area. Because they're not immune, they basically are appropriating these ideas. And by appropriating them, they're getting a very wrong notion of God. So let's just take, for example, the priestly author's Genesis 1 narrative, excuse me, for the creation of the world. He's not writing a scientific account. How could he in 600 BC? Don't even know what science is. Certainly don't have the math to support any kind of a scientific exploration. So of course the Catholic Church has never believed ever in what's called dictation theory of inspiration, where God, you know, says something to the biblical author and the biblical author is totally uninvolved. He's just a dictation machine that writes it all down. We've always believed as Catholics in the co-participative view of inspiration. God inspires the biblical author, but he writes it down in his language, in his cultural categories and terms, which of course can be very temporally conditioned. And, you know, he doesn't know about science, etc. Well, why would God have done that? So he could communicate with the people at that time. In other words, what good would it do for God to inspire him and give him a scientific explanation of creation, which not a soul, not a single person in the whole of Israel at the time could possibly understand? It would have done no good. He has to work with the biblical author so that quid recipiter est recipiter emotor retinent, so that whatever is received in the manner of the receiver. They can understand it. So now what happened there? The biblical author, first of all, with Genesis 1, he's got five things in mind. First thing is there are not many gods as these, you know, the Atra Hasis, Enuma Elish, right? Are looking, viewing the world. There's only one God. And so you see that the biblical author takes that these narratives and he turns the many gods and all the interplay between the many gods into a single God, one God. The second thing is in these narratives, the competing epics, as they call them, in the competitive epics there, you can see that these people are believing that, the gods, are like nature gods, sea gods, mountain gods, grassland gods, sun gods, whatever gods. And so all these natural things are being associated with the divine. Now that, of course, is totally out of the question for the biblical author. He has to say, no, all there is the one God. Everything besides the one God is a creation of the one God. So there isn't a sea God. There's just the sea, which is the creator of the one God. The third thing that the biblical author is concerned with is about human beings. So, that human beings are not cannon fodder and playthings for the gods to manipulate, like, pieces on a chessboard. And you can see in every single one of these narratives, the gods are like using human beings as cannon fodder. Not so with the biblical author. He has to establish, by the way, all of these things, bear this in mind, are sacred truths necessary for salvation. So the biblical author is not giving us scientific truths. That's empirical mathematical truths that are a proper explanation for the physical universe. That's what science does. He's not doing that. The biblical author has one thing in mind. God has one thing in mind in inspiring the biblical author. Sacred truths necessary for salvation. So let's get back to the human beings. Human beings for the biblical author then are made in the image and likeness of God. They have got God's spirit in them. So ruach, right? Spirit, breath, same thing. When you breathe into that, they're not just looking at it as the physical phenomena of air being breathed in. It is spirit. It is the spirit of life that is, quote unquote, being breathed in. So the idea
you know, is that, you know, we are made in the image and likeness of God.

And God treats us that way with the dignity with which he created us. Mm-hmm. So we're not to be just messed around. And God would never do anything like that. Treat us like cannon fodder and you know, pieces on a chessboard, etc. So the essential idea for him is God treats you so well because you're made in his image and likeness, because you are free and no other creature is free, because you have this capacity for creativity, etc., etc. All these things are there, and of course they reflect that you are made in the image and likeness of God, and therefore you must treat others as God has treated you, right, with this respect. Number four, God is a merciful God, he's a loving God, and he's a just God. Of course, all these myths, right, Atrahasis, Enuma Elish, Gilgamesh, all of these myths are basically, you know, God, you know, it says, well, you know, I'm going to, you know, yesterday I said this, but today I say this. It's certainly a capricious mm-hmm. God's, you know, obviously not just capricious, but very unjust and unfair sometimes. And certainly loving and merciful. When do you read that God is loving and merciful? I mean, it would be the quirk of quirks within, you know, maybe one of the many episodes in Gilgamesh or one of the many episodes in Enuma Elish, you know, you might get, you know, some mercy of God. But here, you know, what we have from, you know, the biblical author is, hey, you know, God is a just God, and he expects you to be just like him. Mm-hmm. And of course, he's a merciful and loving God. He expects you to be merciful and loving like him. Mm-hmm. And of course, he goes on to say, not only that, but he's, you know, God also, you know, directs us. He's providentially involved in us, right? You know, most of the time, in the Enuma Elish, especially in Gilgamesh, right, the gods get angry at human beings because they're very noisy and they're propagating right. too much. Of course, the biblical author just says, this is nonsense. God is not, he's happy that you're propagating, and he's, you know, he wants more mm-hmm. of these little reflections, these little eternities, you know, that where he's given them, you know, a soul likened unto himself, his spirit likened unto himself in you. And finally, the fifth thing that's really important is there is a bias against matter. Matter is evil in so many of the myths, whereas the biblical author is careful to say every time God creates, he looks back on it and goes, it's good. This is good. Right. Yeah. And so, you know, matter is now proclaimed to be something good. Inert matter is even good. Plants are good. Animals are good. So you just can't treat them with disrespect. They're all good things, and they shouldn't be exploited, et cetera. But, you know, they're not talking about exploitation of resources like we do today. Mm-hmm. But it's just, you know, care for creation is needed as well. But the point at the end of the day is this is so radically different from everything in any of the, you know, countries. And they're big countries compared to little Israel, like, you know, Babylon and Persia and Egypt and Greece and Rome. You know, little, you know, Israel, you know, it's just, but yet little Israel is going to have the revelation of who God is, what justice is, how God's providence works. It's going to change the entire world and the entire history of religions. It's the most remarkable thing that it comes from this little country that, right. you know, how did it ever conquer all these Canaanite countries to begin with? That's even most remarkable. But at the end of the day, you look at all these things that are happening in Israel, and God just does it in a perfectly measured way. You can see his activity, but boy, do I believe in biblical inspiration. Was that biblical inspiration really necessary in order for religion to really take its proper course or to change its course and take a proper course? Yes, it was. Mm-hmm. I mean, if you look at what was going on in the world prior to the spread of the Israelite religion, and it's spread, you know, into many places and almost diffuse in so many indirect ways. But, you know, certainly Persia was taking cues from that. Babylon didn't get so much affected, but Persia surely did. Mm-hmm. Greece certainly did. Mm-hmm. And certainly the Roman Empire was a great conveyor of the truths, not only of Israel, but then brought to fulfillment through Jesus Christ,
right? That the truth of Jesus Christ, you know, Rome propagated it for sure. I mean, brought it all over the world. And you know, as St. Paul says, Jesus came at the fullness of time, and not just because of his revelation, and the world was ready to accept his revelation, the fullness of revelation, but because you have, you know, the great bridge builders, the great road builders, you know, the great civilizers that were, you know, quote unquote civilizers with their own, you know, brutalities and barbarianism within the culture itself. But basically, they were bringing that word out to the world, and it changed everything. But it began with Moses and of course the Yahwist and the priestly author were exceedingly familiar with the writings of Moses and the scrolls of Moses. Right. So you can pretty much, you know, say, you know, from that point of view, we really needed it. And we didn't need a scientific explanation of creation. What we needed was God's inspiration of there is but one God. Now today, I can prove that in four different proofs for the existence of God. Just ask Majus AI, and you can get those proofs for the existence of God. Bingo, bango. But the point I'm trying to get to, or just go to the source library, which will be in Majus AI 2.0 coming out at the end of the month. All I can tell you is that source library will have everything of these proofs right there for you. You can read them to your heart's content. Yes, but at the time, you know, 600 BC, et cetera, of 900 BC, these proofs were not yet known, right? You know, Aristotle hadn't zoomed around the corner yet. And so, you know, there were kind of remnants, sort of, you know, Platonic intuitions of this. But, you know, by the time we get around to Aristotle, they're formalized into proofs of a single God. But prior to that, you know, it's Israel, you know, that is spreading the word about the one God. It is Israel that's spreading the word about there aren't any nature gods like sea gods or mountain gods. It's Israel that's talking about human beings being made in the image and likeness of God with a dignity and a mystery that is so transcendental, unique, good, lovable mystery that should be treated as one, you know, would want to be treated oneself, et cetera. And all these things, it's Israel that's doing this. And then when Christ comes and fulfills the Israelite revelation of Moses, then, of course, it's, you know, Rome takes this and, you know, it's spreading it. Essentially, the philosophical arguments for God and you know, which come in light of especially, you know, Greek philosophy, you know, especially Aristotelian philosophy. Yes, but it's like, you know, when Justin Martyr finally gets these kinds of things and St. Irenaeus starts getting these things and using them in Christian apologetics, then they really spread throughout the world. Because Christianity has such a huge network. It is literally spreading to the ends of Europe so quickly. And then these kind of Greek apologists, they were like what we call the Greek fathers or early church fathers, you know, who are doing the Greek side of you know, the church writings. You know, the main thing to remember, though, is they are taking these ideas from Plato and Aristotle. And, you know, they're using these ideas, especially at early church from Plato, you know, but later with Thomas Aquinas, you know, from Aristotle. But the main thing is they are getting this thing perpetuated. And when they do get perpetuated, it totally changes the world. Now you've got rational evidence, faith and reason are coming together. It's so clear, you know, when, you know, St. Thomas, you know, is looking, I'm sure when he was a student and saw, you know, Yahweh, the divine name, translated as I am who am. I am in the causative tense. I am the cause of being, right? I am the cause of personal beingness. You know, I mean, I think Aquinas is so intelligent. I mean, that guy had an IQ well over 200. And he's just sitting there, you know, looking at this. I'm sure he was in awe, you know, and then, you know, as I finally understood it, you know, I actually went through a metaphysics class when I was in college, and I saw this first proof for the existence of God from the notion of being. I got out of, Father Clibbertine's book, you know, on the philosophy of being. But then when I understood that, and I went back and saw Yahweh as the causative tense, the personalized causative tense of to be,
you know, being, existence, right. You know, and looked at, you know, the Aquinas proof that I'd gotten from my medical

0: the physics proof, the proof from being, all I can tell you is I just got a glimmer of what I think St. Thomas Aquinas saw. After all, he was the author of De Ente, that sense of being in essence. Well, these guys are geniuses.
1: Right, and, absolutely. But anyway, well, for the time being, Father, we're going to have to leave it there because we are just totally out of time. So if you'll give us your blessing on the way out the door, that'd be great.
0: I will. And bow your heads and pray for God's blessing. And may the Lord and His Holy Spirit, the Lord of great wisdom and knowledge, of unrestricted understanding and unrestricted thought, may that Lord bless you with a glimmer of His knowledge and wisdom, a glimmer of the truth with a capital T, a glimmer of the truth that leads to the unrestricted love of His heart that tells you who He is and where He is calling you to. The truth of His revelation revealed by the church. May the Lord give you such confidence in that inspiration and in that wisdom and teaching. In the name of the Father and of the Son and of the Holy Spirit. Amen.
1: Amen. Thank you so much, Father Spitzer. Be well. We shall be with you next week. And look for Father Spitzer's books and DVDs, always at our EWTN religious catalog, of course. Next week, we'll continue on with this particular topic. I've got a bookmark interview, an interesting one, Hemingway's Faith by Mary Claire Kendall. Yes, he did have it, and he was Catholic. Interesting story. And be sure to join us Saturday, September 19th at 4:30 p.m. Eastern Time for the Holy Mass candlelight procession with relics of St. Bernadette, live from the Basilica of the National Shrine of Immaculate Conception in Washington, D.C. on EWTN. We'll see you next time in Father Spitzer's Universe.

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O guardian angel, whom God in his infinite mercy has appointed over me, enlighten, protect, direct, and govern me this day. Amen.

0: In the name of the Father, and of the Son, and of the Holy Spirit, amen. You expired, Jesus, but the source of life gushed forth for souls, and the ocean of mercy opened up for the whole world. O font of life, unfathomable divine mercy, envelop the whole world and empty yourself out upon us. O blood and water, which gushed forth from the heart of Jesus, as a fount of mercy for us, I trust in you. O blood and water, which gushed forth from the heart of Jesus, as a fount of mercy for us, I trust in you. O blood and water, which gushed forth from the heart of Jesus, as a fount of mercy for us, I trust in you. Our Father, who art in heaven, hallowed be thy name. Thy kingdom come, thy will be done, on earth as it is in heaven.
1: Give us this day our daily bread, and forgive us our trespasses, as we forgive those who trespass against us. And lead us not into temptation, but deliver us from evil. Amen.
0: Hail Mary, full of grace,

0: the Lord is with thee. Blessed art thou among women, and blessed is the fruit of thy womb, Jesus.
1: Holy Mary, Mother of God, pray for us sinners, now and at the hour of our death. Amen.
0: I believe in God, the Father Almighty, creator of heaven and earth, and in Jesus Christ, his only Son, our Lord, who was conceived by the Holy Spirit, born of the Virgin Mary, suffered under Pontius Pilate, was crucified, died, and was buried. He descended into hell. On the third day, he rose again from the dead. He ascended into heaven and is seated at the right hand of God, the Father Almighty. From there, he will come to judge the living and the dead.

Eternal God, in whom mercy is endless and the treasury of compassion inexhaustible, look kindly upon us and increase your mercy in us, that in difficult moments we might not despair nor become despondent, but with great confidence submit ourselves to your holy will, which is love and mercy itself. Amen. In the name of the Father, and of the Son, and of the Holy Spirit.

Hello, family. The heart and center of EWTN is the chapel, where Jesus in the Most Blessed Sacrament is exposed for adoration every day. We invite you now to join us live in adoring Him who is truly, really, and profoundly present with us in this humble way. O Sacrament Most Holy, O Sacrament Divine, all praise and all thanksgiving be every moment thine.

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0: The Rosary is the most beautiful and rich in graces of all prayers, Pope St. Pius X. When you say your Rosary, the angels rejoice, Our Lady, to Blessed Alan de la Roche. The Rosary is the weapon for these times, St. Padre Pio. Through Mary, streams of grace flowed down upon us, St. Faustina.
1: God sent his Son, born of a woman, to redeem us all.

0: In the name of the Father, and the Son, and the Holy Spirit. Amen. I believe in God, the Father Almighty, creator of heaven and earth, and in Jesus Christ, his only Son, our Lord, who was conceived by the Holy Spirit, born of the Virgin Mary, suffered under Pontius Pilate, was crucified, died, and was buried. He descended into hell. The third day he rose again from the dead. He ascended into heaven and sits at the right hand of God the Father Almighty, from whence he shall come to judge the living and the dead. Father, who art in heaven, hallowed be thy name. Thy kingdom come, thy will be done on earth as it is in heaven. Full of grace, the Lord is with thee. Blessed art thou amongst women, and blessed is the fruit of thy womb, Jesus.
1: Holy Mary, Mother of God, pray for us sinners now and at the hour of our death. Amen.
0: Hail Mary, full of grace, the Lord is with thee. Blessed art thou amongst women, and blessed is the fruit of thy womb, Jesus.

0: full of grace, the Lord is with thee. Blessed art thou amongst women, and blessed is the fruit of thy womb, Jesus.
1: Holy Mary, Mother of God, pray for us sinners now and at the hour of our death. Amen.
0: Glory be to the Father, and to the Son, and to the Holy Spirit.
1: As it was in the beginning,

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1: Our Father, who art in heaven, hallowed be thy name. Thy kingdom come, thy will be done on earth as it is in heaven. Full of grace, the Lord is with thee. Blessed art thou amongst women, and blessed is the fruit of thy womb, Jesus. Hail Mary, full of grace, the Lord is with thee. Blessed art thou among women, and blessed is the fruit of thy womb, Jesus. Full of grace, the Lord is with thee. Blessed art thou among women, and blessed is the fruit of thy womb, Jesus.
2: Holy Mary, Mother of God, pray for us sinners, now and at the hour of our death.
1: Amen. Hail Mary, full of grace, the Lord is with thee. Blessed art thou among women, and blessed is the fruit of thy womb, Jesus. Full of grace, the Lord is with thee. Blessed art thou among women, and blessed is the fruit of thy womb, Jesus.
2: Holy Mary, Mother of God, pray for us sinners, now and at the hour of our death.
1: Hail Mary, full of grace, the Lord is with thee.

0: with thee. Blessed art thou amongst women, and blessed is the fruit of thy womb, Jesus. Hail Mary, full of grace, the Lord is with thee. Blessed art thou among women, and blessed is the fruit of thy womb, Jesus.
1: Holy Mary, Mother of God, pray for us sinners, now and at the hour of our death.
0: Amen. Hail Mary, full of grace, the Lord is with thee. Blessed art thou among women, and blessed is the fruit of thy womb, Jesus. Hail Mary, full of grace, the Lord is with thee. Blessed art thou among women, and blessed is the fruit of thy womb, Jesus.
1: Holy Mary, Mother of God, pray for us sinners, now and at the hour of our death.
0: Hail Mary, full of grace, the Lord is with thee. Blessed art thou among women, and blessed is the fruit of thy womb, Jesus. Be to the Father, and to the Son, and to the Holy Spirit.
1: As it was in the beginning, is now, and ever shall be, world without end. Amen.
0: O my Jesus,
1: forgive us our sins, save us from the fires of hell, and lead all souls to heaven, especially those who most need thy mercy.
2: The second glorious mystery, the Ascension.
0: Our Father, who art in heaven, hallowed be thy name. Thy kingdom come, thy will be done on earth as it is in heaven. Full of grace, the Lord is with thee. Blessed art thou amongst women, and blessed is the fruit of thy womb, Jesus.
1: Holy Mary, Mother of God, pray for us sinners, now and at the hour of our death.
0: Hail Mary, full of grace, the Lord is with thee. Blessed art thou among women, and blessed is the fruit of thy womb, Jesus. Full of grace, the Lord is with thee. Blessed art thou among women, and blessed is the fruit of thy womb, Jesus.
1: Holy Mary, Mother of God, pray for us sinners, now and at the hour of death. Amen.
0: Hail Mary, full of grace, the Lord is with thee. Blessed art thou among women, and blessed is the fruit of thy womb, Jesus. Hail Mary, full of grace, the Lord is with thee. Blessed art thou among women, and blessed is the fruit of thy womb, Jesus.
1: Holy Mary, Mother of God, pray for us sinners, now and at the hour of our death.
0: Amen. Hail Mary, full of grace, the Lord is with thee. Blessed art thou amongst women, and blessed is the fruit of thy womb, Jesus. Full of grace, the Lord is with thee. Blessed art thou among women, and blessed is the fruit of thy womb, Jesus.
1: Holy Mary, Mother of God, pray for us sinners, now and at the hour of our death.
0: Amen. Hail Mary, full of grace, the Lord is with thee. Blessed art thou among women, and blessed is the fruit of thy womb, Jesus.
1: Holy Mary, Mother of God,
0: Hail Mary, full of grace, the Lord is with thee. Blessed art thou among women, and blessed is the fruit of thy womb, Jesus.

0: Glory be to the Father, and to the Son, and to the Holy Spirit.
1: As it was in the beginning, is now, and ever shall be, world without end. Amen.
0: O my Jesus,
1: forgive us our sins, save us from the fires of hell, and lead all souls to heaven, especially those who most need of thy mercy.
2: The third glorious mystery, the descent of the Holy Spirit.
0: Our Father, who art in heaven, hallowed be thy name. Thy kingdom come, thy will be done on earth as it is in heaven. Hail Mary, full of grace, the Lord is with thee. Blessed art thou amongst women, and blessed is the fruit of thy womb, Jesus.
1: Holy Mary, Mother of God, pray for us sinners, now and at the hour of our death. Amen.
0: Hail Mary, full of grace, the Lord is with thee. Blessed art thou among women, and blessed is the fruit of thy womb, Jesus. Full of grace, the Lord is with thee. Blessed art thou among women, and blessed is the fruit of thy womb, Jesus.
1: Holy Mary, Mother of God, pray for us sinners, now and at the hour of
0: death. Hail Mary, full of grace, the Lord is with thee. Blessed art thou among women, and blessed is the fruit of thy womb, Jesus. Hail Mary, full of grace, the Lord is with thee. Blessed art thou among women, and blessed is the fruit of thy womb, Jesus.
1: Holy Mary, Mother of God, pray for us sinners, now and at the hour of our death. Amen.
0: Hail Mary, full of grace, the Lord is with thee. Blessed art thou amongst women, and blessed is the fruit of thy womb, Jesus. Full of grace, the Lord is with thee. Blessed art thou among women, and blessed is the fruit of thy womb, Jesus.
1: Holy Mary, Mother of God, pray for us sinners, now and at the hour of our death. Amen.
0: Hail Mary, full of grace, the Lord is with thee. Blessed art thou among women, and blessed is the fruit of thy womb, Jesus. Hail Mary, full of grace, the Lord is with thee. Blessed art thou among women, and blessed is the fruit of thy womb, Jesus.
1: Holy Mary, Mother of God, pray for us sinners, now and at the hour of our death. Amen.
0: Hail Mary, full of grace, the Lord is with thee. Blessed art thou among women, and blessed is the fruit of thy womb, Jesus.
1: Glory
0: be to the Father, and to the Son, and to the Holy Spirit.
1: As it was in the beginning, is now, and ever shall be, world without end. Amen.
0: O my Jesus,
1: forgive us our sins, save us from the fires of hell, and lead all souls to heaven, especially those who most need thy mercy.

0: Glorious Mystery. The Assumption.
1: Our Father, who art in heaven, hallowed be thy name. Thy kingdom come, thy will be done on earth as it is in heaven. Hail Mary, full of grace, the Lord is with thee. Blessed art thou amongst women, and blessed is the fruit of thy womb, Jesus. Hail Mary, full of grace, the Lord is with thee. Blessed art thou among women, and blessed is the fruit of thy womb, Jesus. Full of grace, the Lord is with thee. Blessed art thou among women, and blessed is the fruit of thy womb, Jesus.
2: Holy Mary, Mother of God, pray for us sinners, now and at the hour of our death.
1: Amen. Hail Mary, full of grace, the Lord is with thee. Blessed art thou among women, and blessed is the fruit of thy womb, Jesus. Full of grace, the Lord is with thee. Blessed art thou among women, and blessed is the fruit of thy womb, Jesus.
2: Holy Mary, Mother of God, pray for us sinners, now and at the hour of our death. Amen.
1: Hail Mary, full of grace, the Lord is with thee. Blessed art thou amongst women, and blessed is the fruit of thy womb, Jesus. Full of grace, the Lord is with thee. Blessed art thou among women, and blessed is the fruit of thy womb, Jesus.
2: Holy Mary, Mother of God, pray for us sinners, now and at the hour of our death. Amen.
1: Hail Mary, full of grace, the Lord is with thee. Blessed art thou among women, and blessed is the fruit of thy womb, Jesus. Full of grace, the Lord is with thee. Blessed art thou among women, and blessed is the fruit of thy womb, Jesus.
2: Holy Mary, Mother of God, pray for us sinners, now and at the hour of our death. Amen.
1: Hail Mary, full of grace, the Lord is with thee. Blessed art thou among women, and blessed is the fruit of thy womb, Jesus.
3: Glory be to the Father, and to the Son, and to the Holy Spirit.
4: As it was in the beginning, is now, and ever shall be, world without end. Amen.
3: O my Jesus,
4: forgive us our sins, save us from the fires of hell, and lead all souls to heaven, especially those who most need.
0: The Fifth Glorious Mystery, the Coronation.
1: Our Father, who art in heaven, hallowed be thy name. Thy kingdom come, thy will be done on earth as it is in heaven.
3: Hail Mary, full of grace, the Lord is with thee.
1: Blessed art thou amongst women, and blessed is the fruit of thy womb, Jesus. Hail Mary, full of grace, the Lord is with thee. Blessed art thou among women, and blessed is the fruit of thy womb, Jesus.
4: Holy Mary, Mother of God, pray for us sinners, now and at the hour of our
1: death. Hail Mary, full of grace, the Lord is with thee. Blessed art thou among women, and blessed is the fruit of thy womb, Jesus. Full of grace, the Lord is with thee. Blessed art thou among women, and blessed is the fruit of thy womb, Jesus.
4: Holy Mary, Mother of God, pray for us sinners, now and at the hour of our death.
1: Amen. Hail Mary, full of grace, the Lord is with thee. Blessed art thou among women, and blessed is the fruit of thy womb, Jesus. Full of grace, the Lord is with thee. Blessed art thou amongst women, and blessed is the fruit of thy womb, Jesus.
4: Holy Mary, Mother of God, pray for us sinners, now and at the hour of our death.
1: Hail Mary, full of grace, the Lord is with thee. Blessed art thou among women, and blessed is the fruit of thy womb, Jesus. Full of grace, the Lord is with thee. Blessed art thou among women, and blessed is the fruit of thy womb, Jesus.
4: Holy Mary, Mother of God, pray for us sinners, now and at the hour of death.
1: Amen. Hail Mary, full of grace, the Lord is with thee. Blessed art thou among women, and blessed is the fruit of thy womb, Jesus. Full of grace, the Lord is with thee. Blessed art thou among women, and blessed is the fruit of thy womb, Jesus.
4: Holy Mary, Mother of God, pray for us sinners, now and at the hour of our death.
3: Glory be to the Father, and to the Son, and to the Holy Spirit. O my Jesus,
4: forgive us our sins, save us from the fires of hell, and lead all souls to heaven, especially those who most need thy mercy.
3: Hail, Holy Queen.
5: Mother.

0: pray for us, Holy Mother of God. Let us pray. O God,
1: who taught me thy Son, by his life, death, and resurrection, has purchased for us the rewards of eternal life. Grant and beseech thee that ever taking upon these mysteries of the most holy Virgin, of the blessed Virgin Mary, we may imitate what they contain and obtain what they promise through the same Christ our Lord. Amen.
0: May the divine assistance remain always with us.
1: And may the souls of the faithful departed, through the mercy of God, rest in peace. Amen.
0: In the name of the Father, and the Son, and the Holy Spirit.

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0: My Time with Jesus. Fatima Special. Lucia and her faithfulness to the message. Hi, friends. Finished school today? Come in. We're reading the memoirs of Sister Lucia.
1: Sister Lucia was the eldest of the three shepherd children Our Lady appeared to. Right, Christine?
0: That's right.
2: Hi, kids.
0: Hello, Father Luis. We're reading the memoirs of Sister Lucia.
2: Oh, that's great.
1: Father Luis, we know the story of Francisco and Jacinta, but we need to know more about Lucia, who was the oldest of the three shepherd children.
2: Well, you see, Lucia was very faithful to the mission she received from Our Lady to spread devotion to her Immaculate Heart.
3: She had a mission from heaven?
2: Yes, that's right.
3: Wow, like Chewing Gum Man, who has the mission of making the world a better place.
4: That's not right.
3: Why? What's the problem?
4: Chewing Gum Man is just a comic book character, and Sister Lucia's real.
3: Okay, I understand.
2: Lucia was very much loved since she was born. She was the youngest of six sisters and one brother. As a baby, everyone wanted to hold her.
0: Dad, let me hold her now.
5: No, it's my turn now.
0: No way. You were holding her before, when she woke up.
5: Okay, I'll let you hold her first, but only for a while, and then you must give her to me.
6: Here, the treasure of the house.
0: The most beautiful in the house.
5: And the smallest.
2: Everyone loved her. When Lucia was 5 or 6 years old, she was often in the middle of the fun. This is how she describes it in her memoirs.
3: At dances, they would put me on a chest or other tall object so that I wouldn't be stepped on by the guests. And from there, I had to sing songs to the sound of the guitar or accordion.
7: Lucia has a special gift, doesn't she?
8: Yes, she's very charming and always livens up a party.
3: My sisters taught me to dance.
0: That's the way, Lucia.
5: Move your legs more and twist around.
7: Fantastic.
8: That girl feels no embarrassment. She's so funny.
3: On Sunday afternoons, all of the young people gathered in our yard in the shade of three large fig trees to spend the afternoon playing and talking with my sisters. At Easter, the almond raffle was held there.
2: Moreover, Lucia was very cheerful and was very fond of children and writes this in her memoirs.
3: One of my oldest sisters was a weaver and the other a seamstress. They spent their days at home, and the neighbors asked my mother if they could leave their children with me to play in the parents' yard under the supervision of my sisters while they worked in the fields.
9: Of course, love. Leave your little ones here playing with Lucia. They really enjoy themselves.
10: Sure you don't mind?
9: Of course not. My oldest daughters will look after them.
11: Do you want to play a new game?
5: Yeah?
8: I don't know how to play that.
11: Never mind. I'll teach you.
3: At siesta time, my mother taught her children the catechism, especially when Lent was approaching.
9: Okay, kids. It's time to learn the catechism. You know, Lent is coming, and I don't want to be embarrassed when the priest asks you questions.
2: And so she explained the whole catechism to the children.
5: Great!
2: Lucia had a very happy childhood, surrounded by her family and friends. I'll tell you what her first communion was like.
5: Okay, was it the happiest day of her life?
2: Well, yes, but some unpleasant things also happened. You'll see, this is how she describes it in her memoirs.
3: The day the parish priest had set for the children of the parish to take their first Holy Communion was approaching. My mother thought that since I knew church teachings well and was 6 years old, I could receive my first communion.
9: Carolina, walk with Lucia to church to attend the catechism class.
5: Okay, Mom.
9: First Communion is nearly here, and you need to study the catechism properly.
11: You know what, Carolina? I'm really looking forward to receiving Jesus for the first time.
0: I felt the same way at my First Communion. It's a very special and beautiful day.
11: I already know all the catechism.
0: I know, dear. Just wait and see how Father Pena congratulates you and we'll be very pleased.
3: The parish priest gave his explanation sitting on a chair on a platform.
7: Okay, Luis, come here. I'm going to ask you a question about the catechism. How many people are there in God?
8: Well, I think there's one because there's only one God.
7: No, that's not the right answer. Let's see. Lucia, I'm sure you know.
5: In God, there are three persons, Father, Son, and Holy Spirit.
7: That's right. You see, Louise? Come on, sit down and learn from Lucia.
3: I knew the whole catechism because my mother had taught us. And so the eve of the big day arrived, and the priest ordered all the children to go to church in the morning to tell them which ones were ready to receive communion.
9: Come on, girls, off to church with you. Today the parish priest will say who's to receive their first communion.
5: Okay, Mom. See you.
9: He's sure to let me receive my first communion. I'm so happy.
5: Yes, because you know the catechism by heart.
3: Imagine my disappointment when the priest called me to his side and, comforting me, told me I had to wait until I was 7.
7: Little Lucia, you'll have to wait until you're 7.
5: But I want to receive Jesus now.
7: Don't cry, little one. Next year you can receive First Communion.
1: What a shame.

0: She couldn't receive her first communion? What a pain.
1: Sure is.
2: No, no, you'll see what happened. It turns out that another priest arrived, Father Cruz, who was asked to assist the parish priest to hear confessions and found Lucia crying.
3: Hello, Father Pena.
4: Good morning, Father Cruz.
3: What's the matter with this little one?
4: Well, it turns out she wants to receive First Communion, but she's only 6.
5: But I know all the doctrine.
4: Yes, but you're still very young.
3: Well, I'll take her to the other room and ask her some questions. Let's see what she knows.
4: Fine.
1: In that room, on our own, Father Cruz asked me about the catechism and saw that I knew it very well.
3: Father Pena, she knows the Church's teachings and the mystery of the Eucharist better than all these.
4: I know. Her mother taught her.
3: I think she can receive her First Communion.
4: But she's only 6.
3: It doesn't matter. I'll take the responsibility if you like.
4: Okay, then. Go and tell your mother that you will receive your first Holy Communion tomorrow.
5: Yes, thank you, Father Pena.
1: My joy had no limits. I was clapping my hands with joy, running all the way to give the good news to my mother, who immediately began to prepare to take me to confession.
5: Great!
0: Thank goodness. With all the effort it takes me to learn the catechism, if I had known it as well as Lucia, I would have been sad not to receive First Communion.
2: I hope we will all receive communion with as much joy as Lucia, because we will be receiving Jesus, who wants to be within us.
6: Wow, it's true, Father Luis. And how can we prepare ourselves to receive Jesus better?
2: Well, I think we can focus especially on some of the words of the Lord's Prayer. When we say, "Give us this day our daily bread."
6: We pray before taking communion, don't we?
2: Yes, before communion at Mass, we say the Lord's Prayer, and we can focus especially on those words.
0: Okay, that's easy enough.
2: You see, in confession, the priest gave Lucia a lot of encouragement.
3: My daughter, your soul is the temple of the Holy Spirit. Keep it always pure so that He can continue His divine action within it.
5: Yes, Father, I will.
3: Kneeling at the feet of Our Lady, ask her with confidence to take possession of your heart, to prepare it to receive her beloved son worthily tomorrow, and for him to keep it for himself.
2: And Lucia followed his advice throughout her life. She received her first communion very well, and a few years later reserved her heart for God and Our Lady, becoming a nun and faithfully fulfilling her mission to proclaim devotion to the Immaculate Heart of Mary. Our Lady herself gave her that mission in one of her appearances.
5: Will you take us to heaven?
7: Yes, I shall take Jacinta and Francisco soon, but you will stay here some time longer. Jesus wishes to make use of you to make me known and loved. He wants to establish in the world devotion to my Immaculate Heart. I promise salvation to whoever embraces this devotion. The soul shall be dear to God as flowers placed by me to adorn His throne.
0: Wow! Incredible!
2: Okay, well, you see, after the apparitions, the 3 shepherd children decided not to tell anyone anything, but...
0: But someone did, right?
2: Yes, that's what happened. Jacinta told her mother, and soon the news spread throughout the village.
5: See how I knew you were going to say it?
8: There was something inside me that wouldn't let me keep quiet.
5: Well, don't cry now, and from now on, don't tell anyone anything the lady told us.
8: I already did.
5: What did you say?
8: I said that the lady promised to take us to heaven.
5: And you went and said it straight away?
8: I'm sorry. I won't say anything else to anyone.
2: Lucia was faithful to Our Lady's request and managed to keep the secret, but she had to suffer a lot.
0: She had to suffer for keeping the secret?
2: Yes. You see, Sister Lucia describes it in her memoirs.
1: Meanwhile, news of the event had spread. My mother began to get distressed and wanted me to admit that what I'd said was a lie at all costs.
7: Before you go off with the sheep, admit that you lied.
5: But, Mom, I can't say that because it would be a lie.
7: I don't like people believing that Our Lady appeared to you. What a lie.
5: But it's true.
7: Do you want me to get the broom?
5: No, please don't.
7: Well, go out with the sheep now. But think carefully about what I'm saying. This evening, when you get back, you'll tell everyone you lied.
5: But...
7: I've never let my children get away with a lie, and I will not tolerate one of this kind.
8: Lucia, what is it?
5: My mother wants me to say that I lied. And how could I say it?
9: You see, you're the one to blame. Why did you do it?
8: Sorry, I did wrong, but I'll never say anything to anyone again.
10: Poor Jacinta, she was really distressed.
2: Yes, but very soon the news spread throughout the region, and the civil authorities wanted to know what Our Lady had told the children.
0: Did they want the children to tell them the secret?
2: Well, it wasn't really a secret. It's just that the children had decided not to talk to anyone about the apparitions, so they were brought before the civil authorities of Orin.
10: How scary!
2: Yes, Lucia's father and the father Francisco and Jacinta received a letter from the authorities telling them to take their children to court for questioning.
9: I got this letter from my daughter Lucia to go to Aurum tomorrow to speak with the authorities.
3: I got the letter too, but my Francisco and Jacinta will not go. I don't have to take two kids who aren't responsible for their actions to court. Besides, they wouldn't be able to walk all the way to Aurum.
9: I'm taking Lucia. She can sort it out with them. I don't understand anything about these things.
1: They then took the opportunity to give us a good scare.
7: Tomorrow, when you go to Orem, you can tell them all that this is a big lie. A big fat lie. If you don't, just wait and see what punishment you'll get.
5: Can they put me in jail?
7: Yes.
5: No, not that!
1: The next day, when we passed my uncle's house, my father waited a moment for him. I ran to Jacinta's bed to say goodbye.
5: Goodbye, Jacinta. I don't know if we'll see each other again. They might kill me or put me in jail forever.
8: If they kill you, tell them that Francisco and I are also like you and we want to die with you. And now I'm going to the well with Francisco to pray hard for you.
0: Wow. And did they kill her?
1: How could they have killed her?
0: I don't know.
1: Can't you see she wrote her memoirs when she was grown up?
0: Wow, that's right.
2: Yes, well, but she had a tough time. Her cousins, Francisco and Jacinta, went to Lucia's well to pray for her, and they stayed there all day until it got dark.
8: Hi. You're here? Your sister came to fetch water and told us that you had been killed. We've prayed and cried for you.
0: Well, as you see, I'm not dead.
8: Great! We were expecting the worst.
2: Lucia never said anything despite the pressures. She was faithful to the will of Our Lady to keep what she said in her appearance a secret.
10: Know what, Father Luis? I also had to be faithful to my friend Anna when Sonia stole her diary.
0: Anna had her diary stolen? And what did it say?
10: I don't know. I didn't read it.
0: You didn't read it? But hey, weren't you curious?
10: It's just not right, that's all.
0: What does it matter?
10: Well, it matters a lot.
11: Hello, Eva.
10: Hello, Sonia.
11: Guess what I've got in my hand?
10: Well, it looks like a book to me.
11: It's Anna's diary.
10: Really? Hey, but that's really bad. Did you steal it from her?
11: I borrowed it. Look, she talks about us here. Wanna read it?
10: We shouldn't read it.
11: Oh, come on. Look, she talks about you. Aren't you curious?
10: Well, of course I'm curious.
11: Well, go on then. Read what she writes about you. You'll see. What a laugh.
10: No, Sonia. I'm going to close it and give it back to her.
11: Aren't you going to read it? I've already read it, and...
10: I said no, and you shouldn't have read it either.
2: Very good, Eva. You did the right thing.
0: Yeah, I think so.
10: Of course, Enrique. A diary is a very personal thing, and it is very wrong to steal it and read it.
2: Very good. That shows you're a good friend.
1: Father Luis, did the three shepherd children go to prison?
2: Yes, they did. They were locked up with the prisoners.
10: How scary.
0: And what did the prisoners say to them?
9: All you have to do is tell that secret to the director. What do you care if the lady doesn't want you to?
10: Never. I'd rather die.
0: Do you want to pray the rosary with us?
9: I don't know how to pray the rosary.
0: It doesn't matter. Do whatever you can.
10: Please, sir. Can you hang this medal of Our Lady on the wall? Thank you, sir. Now let's pray the rosary.
2: And the prisoners prayed the rosary with the shepherd children.
0: And the ones who didn't know how to pray?
1: Yeah, what did the ones who didn't know how to pray do?
2: They remained silent as a sign of respect to the others.
10: Wow, the shepherd children really were

0: brave. I'd like to be as brave as them when I go to church with my friends. Do you want to pray the rosary?
1: I don't know how to pray it properly. Me neither.
0: It doesn't matter. I'll show you.
2: Very good, Ava. That's what we learned from the shepherd children of Fatima. You see, sometime later, Lucia's family went through a bad time.
1: What happened to them?
2: They didn't have much money. Lucia's family was going through very hard times. This is how Sister Lucia describes it in her memoirs.
1: My poor mother was immersed in a deep bitterness, and when she, my brother, and I were together at home at night, waiting for my father for dinner, my mother, seeing the empty places of her other daughters who had married, said with great sadness,
3: "Oh Lord, where did all the joy of this home go?"
1: Then she remembered the words of the angel, "Above all, accept and bear with submission the suffering which the Lord will send you." I then retreated to the well so as not to increase my mother's suffering with my own. There on my knees, face down on the slabs that covered it, I mingled my tears with its waters and offered my sufferings to God. My mother and sisters kept up their attitude of contempt, which really affected me a lot and hurt as much as the insults. Then June 13th arrived, and we went to Cava de Iria, as Our Lady had told us. All those people followed us, asking us 1,000 questions. On that day, I felt very bitter. I saw my distressed mother, who wanted at all costs to make me, as she said, confess my lie.
3: I always managed to get my children to tell the truth. And now, I have to let my youngest get away with something like this? If it were just a little thing. But a lie like this to fool so many people. This is absolutely up to you. Either you tell the truth to these people and admit that you lied, or I'll lock you up in a room where you won't see the light of day. With all these troubles, the last thing I need is something like this.
1: My sisters took sides with my mother, and I was surrounded by an atmosphere of scorn and contempt.
4: Either you admit that you lied, or we will all punish you. We are sick and tired of so many lies. What you're doing is very serious, Lucia.
1: I remembered the old days, and I asked myself, where's all the love and affection my family used to show me until recently? And my only relief were the tears I shed before God, offering him my sacrifice.
0: Poor Lucia, she must have felt terrible.
1: Yeah, she went from being the spoiled child to being the scolded child.
2: Well, yes, it was very hard for her, but Our Lady comforted her.
1: On that day then, Our Lady, as if guessing what was wrong with me, in addition to what I already recounted, said to me,
3: "And do you suffer a lot? Do not be discouraged. I will never abandon you. My Immaculate Heart will be your refuge and the way that will lead you to God."
0: Phew, it's great that Our Lady comforted her. Poor Lucia.
2: Jacinta also comforted her.
0: Lucia, don't cry. These must be the sacrifices that the angel told us God would send us. Therefore, your sufferings are to convert sinners to him and atone for their sins.
2: Another day, the parish priest summoned Lucia, Francisco, and Jacinta to question them. Lucia's sisters tried to scare her into telling him the truth, but Lucia, Francisco, and Jacinta said nothing.
4: So are you going to talk to the parish priest? Yes? Well, you can tell him that this is all a big lie and that you're sorry about lying to the whole village.
5: We can't say that.
4: Oh, no? Well, Mom and I are going to punish you, and you'll soon learn the lesson that way. We'll make you confess by hook or by crook.
1: My poor mother became more and more distressed when she saw the large number of people approaching from all directions.
3: These poor people are coming deceived by the children's lies, and I really don't know what to do to make them see the truth.
6: These three little liars have managed to fool the whole village. Poor people. They believe everything three little children say.
3: It's so distressing that all these people have been deceived into coming to Cova de Iria.
6: What do you, Maria Rosa, think about the visions of your daughter?
3: I don't know. I think she's no more than a liar who's deceived half the world into coming.
6: Don't say that too loud, because someone might be capable of killing her. I think there's someone out there who doesn't hold her in great esteem.
0: Did they really want to kill them?
2: Some people did.
1: Wow, they had to be very strong and brave.
2: Well, yes, the three shepherd children managed to keep the secret of the apparitions, despite the threats. But they also managed to be strong thanks to spiritual direction. In September 1917,

0: Lucia spoke with her first spiritual guide, Father Formigal. This is how she describes it.
1: I really liked him because he spoke to me a lot about living the virtues, teaching me some ways to practice them. He showed me a picture of Saint Agnes, told me about her martyrdom, and encouraged me to emulate her. His reverence continued going there every month to question me, after which he always gave me good advice which did me some spiritual good. One day, he told me,
2: "Your duty is to love our Lord very much for all the graces and benefits he's granting you."
1: This phrase became so deeply engraved in my soul that after that I acquired the habit of constantly saying to our Lord, "My God, I love you in gratitude for the graces you have granted me." Well, you know what, Father Luis? I want to have spiritual direction, like Lucia.
0: That's a great idea.
3: Yes, Joseph. I already have spiritual direction with Father Luis, who is our parish priest.
4: Okay, but how is spiritual direction done?
0: Well, it involves talking to a priest frequently and telling him what worries us so that he can help us in our spiritual life.
4: Well, I think I can do that.
5: Father Luis, and what did Lucia do after the apparitions?
0: Well, shortly after the apparitions, Francisco and Jacinta died.
5: Right! We read it in the memoirs of Sister Lucia.
0: Well, later, when Lucia was 14, she started attending the school of the Dorothea sisters in the town of Vilar, near Porto, and a few years later became a nun.
5: And was she a nun all her life?
0: Yes, that's what happened.
5: And did she never leave the convent?
0: Well, she sometimes left the convent, but not very often.
4: Didn't Our Lady ever appear to her again?
0: Well, yes. Our Lady appeared to ask her to spread devotion to her Immaculate Heart throughout the world. You'll see. One day, while praying in the chapel of the convent of Pontevedra in 1925, Our Lady appeared to her with the child Jesus.
6: "Have compassion on the heart of your most holy mother. Covered with thorns with which ungrateful men pierce it at every moment, and there is no one to make an act of reparation to remove them.
7: Look, my daughter, at my heart, surrounded with thorns with which ungrateful men pierce me at every moment by their blasphemies and ingratitude. You at least try to console me and announce in my name that I promise to assist at the moment of death with all the graces necessary for salvation. All those who, on the first Saturday of 5 consecutive months, shall receive the sacrament of confession, receive Holy Communion, recite 5 decades of the Rosary, and keep me company for 15 minutes while meditating on the 15 mysteries of the Rosary with the intention of making reparation to my Immaculate Heart."
0: And that was the message that Our Lady gave Sister Lucia and that she conveyed to the world. That's how the devotion of the first Saturdays of the month began.
3: It's a very beautiful devotion that we can also do.
0: That's right, Christine. That's a great idea.
5: Father Luis, and how did Sister Lucia die?
0: Well, she died in 2005 at the age of 97, and her body is buried in the Basilica at the Sanctuary of Fatima together with her cousins Francisco and Jacinta.
5: Right, because she'd always been very close to them, hadn't she?
0: Yes, and what can we learn from Lucia?
3: We can learn to be faithful to God.
5: Yes, be faithful to the mission God has given us.
4: Wait a moment. Do we also have a mission?
0: Of course.
4: From God?
0: That's right.
4: Wow, how amazing. And what is our mission?
0: Well, we must be holy, which means loving God and others deeply.
3: That's what we learned from Lucia, right?
0: That's right. We learn to be faithful to what God wants of us.
3: All right, friends, we've come to the end of the program and have to say goodbye.
4: Exactly. See you next time.
8: Bye-bye. Bye-bye.

0: 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Bye now!
1: Hey there, Tompkin.
2: Hi.
1: Impressive, Blaze. So, what are you two up to?
2: Exercising our faith.
1: Well, you're exercising all right, just not your faith.
2: Huh?
1: To exercise your faith, it takes a different kind of exercise, cowboy.
2: Oh, like a race.
1: Well, no, not exactly.
2: Good, because Blaze is faster.
1: Let me explain. Faith is one of the three theological virtues. Theological virtue. It is a gift from God.
2: Ooh, I love gifts.
1: Don't we all, cowboy? You see, God places these special gifts in our soul. By faith, we believe in God and desire to know Him and do what He asks of us. So, to exercise our faith, we need good faith exercises.
2: Like prayer?
1: Yep. When we pray, we exercise our faith. When we follow God's commandments, we exercise our faith. By doing good works of charity,
2: we exercise our faith.
1: Yes, and the more we study and learn about the faith, the stronger we grow, and then we're able to share our faith.
2: I feel stronger already. Cool.
1: Blaze, faith is also about humility. No showing off now. And remember, exercise your gift of faith daily. Bye now.
2: Goodbye.
0: Hi there. 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

Have you ever been really mad at someone? Have you ever felt sad or alone? Have you ever cried because someone else has hurt you? In my family, I have 4 brothers and 2 sisters. Sometimes they could make me so mad. As a kid, I used to wish I had my own private spot where I could lock everyone out and just be mad, and they could never, ever touch me. That's when I learned about a saint who also had 4 brothers and 2 sisters. Her name is Saint Maria Goretti, and she's someone who had to deal with people who didn't understand her and who hurt her greatly. Unlike myself, she knew how to love and how to forgive those who had caused her pain. My name is Sister Teresa Benedicta. I am from the Dominican Sisters of Mary, Mother of the Eucharist in Ann Arbor, Michigan. Today, I would like us to talk about the virtue of forgiveness. We're going to look in particular at the life of Saint Maria Goretti and how she practiced that virtue. Lastly, we will discuss some ways that we can live forgiveness in our everyday lives. Maria came from a large family in southern Italy. On October 16th, she was born to Luigi and Assunta Goretti. Maria was the 3rd child. In time, 4 more children would be born. They lived in a rather small house in Italy. They were a poor family, and there wasn't a lot of money. The father worked in the fields and farmed. In those days, children did not receive communion as early as we do today. Maria was actually about 10 or 11 years old when she received her first communion. She had to walk over a mile to go to the classes to prepare for her first communion. On the day of her first communion, the day which she said was the most happy day, the happiest day of her entire life, the priest gave a sermon. The priest's sermon was that sin is so terrible and Jesus is so beautiful that we should prefer death before sin. After Maria received her first communion and was praying there before Jesus, she began to think about those words, death before sin. And with Jesus still in her heart, she made a promise to God that she would choose death before ever choosing to sin. When Maria was 9, Maria's father died, and Maria's mother was left to take care of 7 young children. That meant Maria's mother had to go out and work in the fields, taking over the father's job. Maria, because she was the eldest girl, had to stay home and watch after the little ones, clean the house, and do all the cooking. Maria was a terrible cook. And at the end of the day, when she would have worked so hard trying to cook and clean the house, her mother and her brothers would come home, and you could tell they just did not like her meals. And brothers being brothers, they let her know that they thought the food was terrible. Now I think if I were a 9-year-old and I had spent all day trying to cook for my brothers and they complained, I'd probably want to take the food and just throw it at them. Maria's response though was, "I'm sorry. You're right. I'm not as good a cook as Mama was. I'll try again next time. Next time, maybe I'll do better." That's an example of a beautiful virtue of forgiveness, of being willing to take the hurt that her brothers caused her and forgive them and be honest enough to say, "You're right. I'm not as good as Mama. I'll try again next time." The family soon realized, however, that they were not going to be able to make it without extra help. And so Maria's mother decided to let a family stay in the upper room of the house in exchange for that family helping them in the field. The Serinelli family, a father and his young son, Alessandro, decided to stay in the home. At first, everything went along very well. But after a while, Alessandro started reading terrible books and looking at horrible pictures. Because he was reading such bad literature and looking at such bad pictures, he soon began to think
bad thoughts about Maria. He wanted to act as if they were married in a way that would have been sinful. And soon he began to talk to Maria and tell her his idea to commit a terrible sin. Maria was horrified. If you remember, at her first communion, she had promised Jesus death before sin. And so she told Alessandro, "I will never do that. That is a terrible sin." Alessandro immediately felt ashamed. His face clouded over with fury. "If you tell anyone what we've talked about, I will kill you," he told her. And for the rest of the weeks, the months that continued on, whenever Alessandro was near Maria, he would hiss in her ear, "I'll kill you if you tell anybody what's happened." And when Maria would walk around the home, she would see Alessandro's eyes following her, knowing that he wanted to commit this terrible sin, and having always to be afraid that perhaps he would kill her. Maria begged her parents, or her mother rather, never to leave her alone with Alessandro, and she tried to make sure she was never by herself when he was in the room. Alessandro, though, waited for the right moment. One day, it was harvest time, and Alessandro and his father and Maria's mother and older brothers all went out to the field to work. Maria stayed at home looking after the little ones. She was with the baby out on a balcony porch of the house when suddenly she heard a noise behind her. She turned around, and there was Alessandro. Alessandro had in his hand a long metal pike. A pike is a metal tool, kind of like if you imagine a pencil, and think of it, instead of being pencil size, being about 2 feet long and several inches thick. But so it's this metal pipe with a pointy end, and he held it in his hand, and he asked Maria to commit this terrible sin against purity, and he told her, "If you don't do this, then I will take the pike and I will kill you." Maria said, "No, Alessandro, don't. It is a sin. It is a sin." Alessandro gave her one last chance. "If you'll do it, I'll let you live. If not, I will kill you." Maria repeated her words, "No, Alessandro, it is a sin. Don't do it. It is a sin." Alessandro then took the pike and stabbed her 14 times. He left Maria for dead on the balcony, ran into his room, and locked the door. Maria lay there on the balcony bleeding. The baby started to cry, and the family in the fields looked up back to the house, and all they could see was the baby on the balcony and no adult, no Maria, in sight. And so the mother decided to come back to see what was going on. The family returned to the home and found Maria there bleeding. They tried to find out what happened from Alessandro, but he was locked in his room. They rushed Maria to the hospital. Meanwhile, the police came, barged down the door, and took Alessandro off to jail. He was not the least bit sorry. Maria was in the hospital, and it soon became apparent that they could not save her, and she was going to die. They called the priest in, and the priest explained that in order to go to heaven, you have to forgive even those who hurt you, that Jesus had forgiven us on the cross, and that Maria was being given a chance to be like Jesus and to forgive Alessandro. And so the priest asked her, "Do you forgive him?" And Maria replied, "Yes, I want him to be in paradise with me." Let me say those words over again. They're so important. The priest asked her, "Do you forgive Alessandro?" And she said, "Yes, I want him to be in paradise with me." Maria died soon after. Alessandro spent many years in jail. He was not the least bit sorry. When the priest came and tried to talk to him, he would curse and yell. When his father came, when family members came, he was hard and angry.
All he would say is, Maria should have said yes to me. There was not even the least bit sign of sorrow. Then one day, while he was sleeping, he had a vision, and Maria came to him. In her hand, she had 14 lilies. If you remember, Alessandro had stabbed Maria 14 times. She was carrying 14 lilies, and she took those 14 lilies and she held them out to Alessandro and gave them to him one by one, showing Alessandro that those words she had said at her death, I want you to be with me in paradise, were words she meant, and that she was coming to him in prison, offering him the lilies so that he would know she truly wanted him in heaven with her. When Alessandro woke up, he immediately asked for a priest to come. A priest came, and Alessandro made a good confession, telling what he had done to Maria and begging God's forgiveness. And God did forgive him, and that sin was wiped away. Alessandro changed. People immediately noticed his whole attitude, his whole demeanor in prison changed. He soon became known as one of the best prisoners in the entire jail cell. Because of this, they actually let him out 2 years early. As soon as Alessandro was freed, he went to the house of Maria's mother. He knocked on the door and waited. Maria's mother came to the door. She opened it and she looked into the face of the man who had killed her daughter. You can imagine what she must have been feeling, what she would have been thinking at that time. Alessandro looked at her and said, "Will you forgive me?" Maria's mother looked at him. There was a moment's pause and she said,

If Maria could forgive you, how can I do anything less? Then she reached out and hugged Alessandro, brought him into their home, and sat down with him. And they ate, and they drank, and they talked, and she forgave him.

When I think about Maria's story, what I so love is her spirit of forgiveness. And so I'd like to talk about what forgiveness is. Forgiveness is letting love win. Think about that. Letting love win. When someone hurts you, the temptation is to be angry. Forgiveness is not holding on to the anger, but instead changing that anger into love. I think forgiveness could be summed up in three different points, and I'd like to talk about those three points. The first point of forgiveness is you have to love those who hurt you. Think, for instance, if your brothers or sisters start to tease you. Your immediate response is you want to beat them up, or you want to call them dog breath, or you want to just do something to get them back and to make them stop. What if you simply smiled at them? What if you responded in love? That first step of forgiveness is being willing to love the person who hurts you. When I was a young sister, one of my very first jobs in the convent was to take care of the laundry. And as you can imagine, our habits, they're white and they have to stay white, and they have to stay very nice looking and be finely pressed. And so one of the jobs of being a laundress is every week you press the habits for the sisters. Well, I was pressing the habit, and I wasn't really paying attention, and the iron was on too hot. And so when I put the iron down to iron the sleeve of the habit, I suddenly heard this horrible hissing noise. And when I picked up the iron, the sleeve was brownish orange. I was horrified. Sisters only have two habits. One habit you wear for the week, while the other habit's being washed. And so I thought, oh my gosh, she only has two habits, and I've just turned the arm of her only habit orange. Well, I immediately went to the sink and I tried scrubbing it, and I got every kind of soap, every kind of chemical that we had down in the laundry, and nothing worked. I put it in a bucket and I let the bucket soak overnight. And the next day, the stain was a little bit lighter, but it was still, well, orange and brown. I went to the sister and I was so scared to tell her what had happened. And I went to her and I said, "Sister, I'm sorry, will you please forgive me? I was doing the laundry and I was ironing your habit, and now your sleeve is orange and brown." And sister looked at me and she just started to laugh. And she laughed and she looked at her sleeve and she said, "Oh, don't worry about it. People will just wonder what I did with that hand." And I've always taken that memory with me as one of the most beautiful examples of forgiveness. Of her immediately willingness to look at me, to know that I was sorry, and to say, "You know what, it's okay," and to respond in love to me. That's forgiveness. When you're hurt, to respond in love to the person who's hurt you. When someone comes to you and says, "I'm sorry," to know they are sorry, and to respond with a spirit of great, great love. Let me give you another example. Once when I was a kid, I had homework due the next day, and I just got busy and I was playing around, and it got to the next day and I realized I hadn't done my homework. And I had to go in and tell the teacher that I hadn't done what I was supposed to. Well, I was so scared, and I remember I even went to my room before I met with the teacher, and I just went before Jesus and I prayed and I said, "Oh, please don't let me get in so much trouble. I'm really sorry. I'll do my homework next time." And I went in and I was just all scared. And I confessed and I said, "I didn't do the homework and I'm really sorry." And the teacher smiled and said, "Okay, make sure you have it in tomorrow." And again, it was a beautiful example of forgiveness to me, where she responded in love. Second element of forgiveness. Forgiveness doesn't mean forgetting the wrong done, but it means giving that wrong to Jesus. Another person makes fun of you. Well, you'd be dumb if you forgot that they ever did that. But what do you do with that hurt? You give that hurt to Jesus. Your parents yell at you. Well, of course you know they yelled at you. You don't forget that they yelled at you. But instead of staying angry, you take the pain and you turn it in to Jesus. When I was a little kid, my parents sometimes called me the mad dog when I got angry. And the reason

The reason they call me the mad dog is because they said I would just sulk. And when I was mad at them, I wanted them to know that I was mad at them. And when I was mad at my brothers and sisters, I wanted them to know how angry I was. And so I would just sit there with a scowl on my face, and I wanted the whole world to know that I had been hurt. We do that a lot of times when somebody hurts us. Maybe not in that way, but we want people to know that we're mad. That's not forgiveness. Forgiveness is taking that pain, that scowl on our face, the anger, and saying, okay, Jesus, this hurt me, but let me give it to you. There's a beautiful story with Mother Teresa and her sisters. If you know, Mother Teresa and her sisters took care of people who were dying. And at one point, there was a group of sisters, I'm not exactly sure where they were, but they were taking care of a man who was dying, and this man didn't believe in God. He was an atheist. And when the sisters would come and they would take care of his wounds and they would wash him, he would just curse and he would yell. And he often would hit the sisters. He sometimes tried to bite them. And no matter how nice they were to him, he would always respond in anger and meanness. Day after day, the sisters came back. Day after day, they would smile at him. They'd say good morning. They would wash him, clean him, feed him. And he would respond cursing and yelling. Seemed like nothing got through to him. Well, soon it became apparent that he would die. And before he died, he turned to the sisters and said, can you call a priest? I want to become Catholic. So they called a priest, and the priest heard his confession and baptized him. And then the priest asked him, why do you want to become Catholic? Now, the sisters have been taking care of you for months, and they said as far as they could tell, you were always angry and hated them. Why now do you want to become a Catholic? And the man said, because for months I have been angry. For months I have responded with hatred toward the sisters. And every single time I did that, they smiled at me and forgave me. And when I saw how they forgave me day in and day out, I knew they must have something beautiful, and I wanted that. I wanted to be just like the sisters were, and that's why I'm going to become Catholic. I love that story because it shows what forgiveness is all about. And if the sisters had held on to their hurt, if they hadn't given that hurt to Jesus, that man would never have known Jesus. But because they day after day took the pain and said, this is for you, Jesus, and still smiled at this man who was cursing at them, he became Catholic. Third point. The third point of forgiving is praying for those who hurt you. In order to love someone, in order to give the wrong to Jesus, we have to pray for the person who hurts us. When I was teaching this past year, I had a classroom full of boys who were 150% boys, and they did not get along with each other at all. And when it came time for recess, usually by the end of the recess, someone would come back in hurt or having been teased or a fight had broken out, and I had to figure out what to do with them. And so we talked, and the boys came up with an idea. And their idea was that before we went to lunch, they would go to the chapel for about a minute, and they would pray for the kids they didn't like. And so every day for this past year that I was teaching, the boys would go to chapel, and they would pray for the kids they didn't like. And immediately I saw a difference in my class. Because they were praying for each other, they were able to forgive each other on the playground, and pretty soon I no longer heard about fighting or teasing because they had taken the time to pray for each other. Think about Maria praying for Alessandro on her deathbed. What did she say? I want him to be with me in paradise. What did she do in the prison cell? She came to him carrying the lilies. That was her prayer for Alessandro. And because she prayed for him, he was able to overcome his anger and hatred and go to confession, and probably this day is with her in paradise. So when we're hurt, in our times of pain and suffering, we need to return to the image of Jesus on the cross. Close your eyes, make your heart very quiet. Think of Jesus nailed to the wood.
Why is he giving his life for us who hurt him? Why is he suffering that? Isn't it because that's his act of forgiveness? That's his prayer for us who hurt him. That's him telling us, I love you and I want you to be with me in paradise. Jesus is letting love win. That's what it means to forgive. And so let us turn to Jesus in prayer. In the name of the Father and of the Son and the Holy Spirit. Jesus, ever forgiving, meek and humble of heart, make our hearts like yours. In the name of the Father and the Son and the Holy Spirit, amen. Join us next time, boys and girls, to learn about St. Margaret of Castello and the virtue of fortitude.

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10: 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I'm Veronica Knuckles, and there are lots of wonderful feasts in our church coming up this month. We're also very close to the beatification of Archbishop Fulton J. Sheen, and it's Pope Leo's birthday this week. I want to start off by showing you this Passion Crucifix. September 14th is the Feast of the Exaltation of the Holy Cross. Now, this seems like an odd thing to celebrate or exalt, the cross, the instrument of torture and execution of our Lord. Well, this date actually commemorates the finding of the true cross by St. Helena in the 4th century and the consecration of the Basilica of the Holy Sepulchre, where the relic of the true cross was publicly venerated for the first time. There is also a strong spiritual significance for us as Catholics because Jesus transformed that instrument of torture into the vehicle for salvation for us all. So this crucifix is a reminder that we too will suffer in life. We are not alone in suffering. Jesus has redeemed suffering. We can embrace those daily challenges and follow Christ's path of love. This intricately detailed crucifix depicts Jesus after his death. It's the moment where the devil thought he had won. In reality, it's the moment when Jesus won. Through his own death, he defeated death once and for all and opened the gates of heaven for us. You can see on the corpus that blood is streaming down his body from his sacred wounds. Even the stripes on his back are visible from where the soldiers flogged him. What looked like a humiliating execution in the eyes of the world was the greatest sacrifice for all of salvation. It is so important to have a crucifix in every room of your home to remind you of this great gift of salvation where Jesus, the spotless Lamb, died in our place. This cross is made of smooth, beveled dark wood. It measures 22.5 inches tall by 11 inches wide. It was imported from Peru. You can see it has a sawtooth hanger on the back. The Passion Crucifix is item number CRU22 for $137.97. Another style of crucifix you might want to consider in your home is this walnut crucifix with antiqued genuine pewter corpus. St. Rose of Lima is known for saying, "Apart from the cross, there is no ladder by which we make it to heaven." Anytime you gaze at this crucifix, you can think about that great price that was paid for you, so that you can be with Jesus one day forever in heaven. This crucifix is made of furniture-quality walnut-stained wood. You can see it has a genuine pewter corpus with an antiqued finish. It measures 12 inches high and was made in the USA. On the back, you'll find a key drilled hole so you can easily hang it on your wall. The walnut crucifix with antiqued genuine pewter corpus is item number 25P12 for $74.95. You can carry a piece of the Holy Land with you everywhere you go with this Nativity Bethlehem Cross Holy Card. This handy pocket-sized laminated Holy Card features a picture of the church that was built above the grotto where Jesus was born. You can also see it has an olive wood cross from Bethlehem, which is embedded into the card. This Holy Card reminds me of John 3:16. For God so loved the world, he gave his only begotten Son, so that whoever believes in him will not die, but have eternal life. He sent his Son to us as a baby, laid in a wooden manger, and his Son saved humanity on the wood of the cross. That's a powerful connection. On the back is this poem, I Carry This Cross, which begins, I carry this olive wood cross from where Jesus was born, as a reminder that he came and died for me, so that my sins can be forgiven. This card measures approximately 2 inches by 3.5 inches. The Nativity Bethlehem I Carry This Cross Holy Card is item number HC560 for $4.50. If you buy two or more, the price drops to $4. Truthfully, I think this is one of the most beautiful items we have here at EWTN Religious Catalog. And this ornate St. Benedict crucifix with base can be displayed two different ways. This striking St. Benedict crucifix is lightly hand-painted in cold cast bronze with lots of intricate details. You can see the St. Benedict Jubilee medal is embedded into the cross. Since it has the St. Benedict medal, be sure to have it blessed with the special exorcism prayers required. Here is one of the coolest parts of this item. You can display it on a bookshelf, desk, or mantle, just as you see here, but it can also be easily removed from the base so you can hang it on your wall. This crucifix reminds me of a quote by St. Faustina, who said, "In difficult moments, I will fix my gaze upon the silent heart of Jesus, stretched on the cross, and from the exploding flames of his merciful heart will flow down upon me power and strength to keep fighting." The rays on this crucifix appear to be like exploding rays, and the robustness of the crucifix reminds me of the power and strength of God's love and the promise of victory over our tribulations. It measures 9.5 inches high on the base, and it's 8.5 inches high without the base. And I want to turn it around so that you can see it has a hook for hanging, as well as the other side of the St. Benedict medal. The ornate St. Benedict crucifix with base is item number 77600 for $70. You can find more sizes of the same great product on EWTNRC.com. I think this would be a great gift for a child because it would be the best kind of holy reminder for their room. It is the God Created Everything Children's Cross plaque. It features a fun and colorful outdoor scene with bright sunshine, a rainbow, and some super cute animals. The text reads, God created everything, butterflies and birds that sing, the sun and stars and sky of blue, but best of all, he created you. From the earliest of ages, children can learn that, as St. Maximilian Kolbe once said, the cross is the school of love. It is through the cross that we can learn to love like Jesus did, and through the cross that we can be with him forever in heaven. It measures 4 inches wide by 5 7/8 inches high. At the top, you'll find a small hole for hanging. And I want to tell you that it's not super heavy, so if it falls off the wall, it will not hurt anything. The God Created Everything Children's Cross plaque is item number 31850 for $22.97. I really like this next item. It's a necklace, the Connemara Marble Sterling Silver Clada Cross Pendant on an 18-inch chain. This solid sterling silver pendant incorporates two of Ireland's iconic designs, the Celtic cross and the clada. You can see an elongated Celtic pattern down the cross. In the center is a genuine Connemara marble heart that is topped with a crown and held between two hands. Connemara marble is unique because the only place you can find it is in Ireland, and it's naturally green. The cross measures about 1 3/16 of an inch wide by 1 11/16 of an inch long. The Connemara marble heart measures 6 millimeters. The pendant comes on an 18-inch sterling silver chain with a spring ring clasp. It was handcrafted in Ireland and arrives at your door in a green gift box. And as you can see, I am wearing it today. The Connemara marble sterling silver Clodagh cross pendant on an 18-inch chain is item number 70059 for $77.97. This is an exciting month for those of us in the United States of America. The beatification of Archbishop Fulton J. Sheen will take place on Thursday, September 24th in St. Louis, Missouri. In his honor, we have a few items to help prepare us for the great event. First is this book, The Cries of Jesus from the Cross, an anthology written by none other than Archbishop Fulton J. Sheen himself. As death approaches, the human heart speaks its greatest words of love to those it holds most dear. So it was with Jesus who in his final hours gave us 7 last words, rich with spiritual meaning for every human soul. For the first time ever, Archbishop Fulton Sheen's complete writings and reflections on Christ's last words have been compiled into this one book. Sheen shows how the 7 words are, in fact, a full catechism on the spiritual life. From them, you'll learn the secrets to living the Beatitudes, ways to avoid the deadly vices of anger, envy, lust, and pride, and how to cultivate the heavenly virtues of fortitude, prudence, justice, and charity. In light of his beatification, this would be a wonderful book to dive into. This paperback book is 384 pages. The Cries of Jesus from the Cross, an anthology by Archbishop Fulton J. Sheen, is item number 6209 for $18.95. If you want to learn more about the life of the soon-to-be-blessed Fulton J. Sheen, this one, it's for you. It's the spiritual legacy of Archbishop Fulton J. Sheen. Father Charles Connor provides gripping stories of Sheen's uncanny ability to read hearts, win back the wandering, and draw even non-Catholics to Christ, sometimes through a single conversation. Venerable Fulton Sheen's life reveals a priest who never compromised the truth, yet spoke it with a tenderness that disarmed sinners and restored the lost. His award-winning show, Life is Worth Living, reached as many as 30 million people every week, and so many fell in love with his preaching style. His teachings are just as relevant today as they were decades ago, and through his wisdom and witness, you will discover practical ways to grow in holiness and strengthen your walk with Christ. This paperback book, brought to you by EWTN Publishing, is 256 pages long. The spiritual legacy of Archbishop Fulton J. Sheen is item number 84457 for $18.95. Or, if you're a visual learner, you should consider this DVD. In this one, The Spiritual Legacy of Archbishop Fulton Sheen, Father Charles Connor explores the writings of the renowned bishop. He focuses his attention on the 5 main aspects of Sheen's writings: the Eternal Father, the Incarnate Son, temptation and sin, confession, and the nature of conversion. And along the way, he also builds a revealing portrait of the iconic television bishop as he relates memorable details from his life. This DVD includes 4 discs with a runtime of 7.5 hours. It is item number HDSL and is currently marked down to only $15. We also have the next season available for you too. In this season, Father Connor continues his discussion on the immense spiritual patrimony bestowed on the Church through 60 years of writing by Archbishop Fulton Sheen. It explores the Archbishop's lessons on the mystery of suffering, the nature of prayer, the person of the Blessed Virgin Mary, and more, all while revealing poignant details of Sheen's life and legacy. This DVD includes 4 discs, also with a runtime of 7.5 hours. It is item number HDSL2 for $15. Did you know that in 1951, Bishop Fulton Sheen designed the World Mission Rosary, exhorting us to pray for the whole world? What I'm holding here is the Pearl Mission Rosary. Each of the rosary's colors stand for a different area where missionaries share the gospel.

The green represents the forest and grasslands of Africa. Blue represents the ocean surrounding the islands of the Pacific. The white symbolizes Europe, home of the Holy Father. The red beads recall the fire of faith brought by missionaries to the Americas. Finally, the yellow represents the morning light of the East for Asia. Each bead is 5 millimeters. The crucifix and miraculous medal are both silver-plated. This rosary was imported from Italy. The Pearl Mission Rosary is item number P101R for $19. When you're considering holy reminders to help you meditate on Jesus through Mary, why not consider this Our Lady of the Rosary 10-inch statue? I just love the intricate details along the edge of Mary's mantle, her crown, rosary, and the globe that Mary stands atop. It's hand-painted with soft shades of blue. You can see how the child Jesus is helping Mary hold the rosary in one hand, while the other he holds a small globe. Together, Mary and Jesus offer us the rosary as a mighty weapon for our spiritual battles. At Fatima, Our Lady's request was for us to pray the rosary every day for peace in the world. This statue is a beautiful reminder of that. The Our Lady of the Rosary 10-inch statue is item number 75871C for $90. EWTN Religious Catalog has many, many Marian statues and artwork that will help you reflect on the mysteries of the Holy Rosary. You can save 20% on this dazzling Swarovski crystal rosary. It features 5 millimeter fine Swarovski Austrian crystal beads. Swarovski crystals are special because they are precision cut and are known for their extreme clarity, flawless consistency, and brilliant sparkle created with a secret blend of quartz sand and mineral, machine cutting, and special reflective coatings. The angles and internal structure of the beads bend light in a way that mimics diamonds. And modern production of these crystals is lead-free while still keeping the amazing shine that Swarovski is known for. It's paired with a sterling silver miraculous metal center and crucifix. It was made in the USA. I need you to know that we only have a handful of these left. So if you want one at nearly $50 off, you need to order it right now. The Swarovski Crystal Rosary is item number R01LF for $191.99. To see more of our sale items, many of which we have very limited quantities, check out the sales tab on our website, EWTNRC.com. If you're ordering a rosary today, or you have a rosary you need somewhere to store it, and this Madonna and Child Tapestry Rosary Pouch in Jade would be a great option. This spacious tapestry rosary pouch features an icon of Our Lady with the Child Jesus. 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On the back, you'll find a decorative gold cross. 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The Madonna and Child Tapestry Rosary Pouch in Jade is item number TIP38 for $8.95. If you've been struggling to make a consistent habit of praying the rosary, or if you're looking to deepen your devotion, I recommend this book, With Jesus and Mary, Reflections on the Rosary, which draws from scripture, the saints, and the insight of the mystics to help immerse readers into the mysteries of the rosary. The author, Father Daniel Klimek, brings to life the thought of Pope St. John Paul II, St. John of the Cross, St. Jose Maria Escriva, St. Faustina Kowalska, and more. You'll learn about some of their little-known spiritual treasures that will enrich your prayer life. Using his wisdom as a spiritual director and deep knowledge of Mariology, Father Klimek helps readers apply the lessons of the mysteries of the Rosary to their daily lives and to truly enter into them with Jesus and Mary. Like I said, this is a great way to reinvigorate your interest and fervor for praying the Rosary. The paperback book is 144 pages. With Jesus and Mary, Reflections on the Rosary is item number A367

for $15.95. Our Lady of La Salette's feast day is September 19th. Let's take a look at this statue of her while I tell you more about the apparition. In 1846, two French children tending to cattle saw a ball of fire and within the light, a beautiful woman weeping. They understood her to be the Blessed Mother. Our Lady, still weeping, called for the world to return to God. Now, in this 9-inch statue, you see her just as the children described, with a radiant golden crown and garlands of roses on her head, shawl, and feet. She was crying over the lack of devotion among Catholics and called for a renewal in fervor and recourse to the sacraments of penance and Holy Eucharist. Now, I'm going to spin it around so that you can see the back. The statue was made in Colombia. The Our Lady of La Salette hand-painted statue is item number L5513 for $44.97. If you want to learn more about Our Lady of La Salette, then you should check out this EWTN original production. It is the Explore with the Miracle Hunter La Salette DVD. On September 19th, 1846, a mysterious lady appeared to two shepherd children, Melanie and Maximin, near the village of La Salette. Tearfully, the Virgin of Sorrows brought a message of conversion and penance the world desperately needed. Miracle hunter Michael O'Neill travels 6,000 feet up to the mountainous village in the French Alps to explore the details of this Marian apparition and the incredible stories of those who experienced it. If this is an apparition of the Blessed Mother that you're less familiar with, it's definitely one to learn more about. Like so many of her other apparitions, the Virgin of La Salette pleads with humanity to repent, to stop offending God, and to pray for sinners. The image of her crying has really stuck with me. Humanity had gone so wrong that the Blessed Mother of God weeps, but she still reaches out in love and with encouragement. This DVD comes with one disc with a 30-minute program that is closed captioned. Explore the Miracle Hunter La Salette DVD is item number HDMH21 for $15. While we're talking about the Blessed Mother, I want to mention this sterling silver Our Lady of La Salette pendant with chain. The metal measures 5/8 of an inch tall by 1/2 inch wide. It comes on an 18-inch sterling silver light curb chain with a lobster claw clasp. It is item number 601LS for $108.50. Or there's this very unique sterling silver Jesus Mary Our Lady of La Salette pendant with chain. You can see the crucifix has a medal of Our Lady of Grace on one side and Our Lady of La Salette on the other. The pendant measures 1 1/8 of an inch tall by 5/8 of an inch wide. It comes on a sterling silver light curb chain that measures 18 inches long and has a lobster claw clasp. It is item number 6055S for $125. We are inching oh so close to fall, and a great flavor for fall is our hazelnut coffee from Mystic Monk. If you aren't familiar with Mystic Monk coffee, it is a unique specialty coffee that helps support a cloistered monastery of Carmelite monks in the pristine mountains of Wyoming. It is crafted from ethically sourced green coffee beans, which are roasted in small batches to ensure the absolute best flavor possible. Why pay $5 for a single cup of coffee at the drive-thru when you can make the switch to these delicious brews and support the monks in the process? Every purchase supports the monks in their daily life and also in completing their Gothic monastery. This great flavor is available in whole bean, ground, and ground decaf. The Mystic Monk Coffee by Wyoming Carmelites in hazelnut is item number MMHN for $14.95. When you buy two or more, the price drops to $13.99. We also have a monthly subscription available as well. And while we're talking about it being fall and having coffee, I've got to let you know that our pumpkin spice blend is back. So you order yours now on EWTNRC.com. There are so many names for Our Lady that sometimes it's hard to keep up. But you can keep them straight with this Titles of Mary quote mug. It features dozens of unique and colorful names of our Blessed Mother, from your favorite

favorite apparitions, litanies, saints, popes, and holy men and women. Some of those titles include Star of the Sea, Gate of Heaven, Virgin of the Poor, and Queen of the Most Holy Rosary, just to name a few. Every title is written in a fun font style in various shades of blue, which stand out against the white mug. Wouldn't reflecting on Our Lady and her different titles with this 15-ounce mug be a great way to start your day? You could fill it with coffee, hot chocolate, tea, cereal, or even use it to make one of those brownies in a mug. Maybe with caramel on top to celebrate the feast of Our Lady of Mount Carmel? All that being said, the ceramic mug is microwave and dishwasher safe. It was printed in the USA. The Titles of Mary quote mug is item number MQ51 for $18.50. We also have this Names of Christ quote mug. I want to tell you about it too. It has many unique, colorful names of Jesus and includes biblical references. There are familiar ones, like the Way, the Truth, and the Life, and some that you might not think of, like the Horn of Salvation, Root of David, and Firstborn of Every Creature. These ceramic quote mugs make a perfect, irreplaceable gift for family and friends. If you buy two or more of our 15-ounce mugs, the price drops to $16 each. If there's one thing you'll want to come back again and again to get from EWTN Religious Catalog, it is our Trappist preserves. These are delicious. Since 1954, the monks of St. Joseph's Abbey have been producing a range of premier all-natural jams, jellies, preserves, and conserves. The monks follow the rule of St. Benedict, and Trappist preserves allow the monks to support themselves by following a key tenet of monastic life through prayer and the work of their hands. Every flavor is all natural. 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We have more traditional flavors like strawberry, blueberry, apricot, raspberry, and strawberry rhubarb. 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It contains a custom scent blend of frankincense and myrrh. And just look at that dazzling iridescent cross. Each candle is hand-poured and made with an eco-friendly soy wax blend that includes all-natural palm wax with naturally fragranced oils. It also has two lead-free cotton wicks. We recommend keeping the wicks trimmed to a quarter inch and burning the candle in 1 hour increments to increase longevity. The approximate total burn time is about 30 hours. The 12-ounce candle measures 3.5 inches wide by 3.25 inches high by 3.5 inches deep. The frankincense and myrrh biblical scent cross candle is item number FMCC for $27.50. 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On next week's show, we'll have a handcrafted silver icon crucifix with the four evangelists, an Our Lady Undoer of Knots statue, lots of holy reminders of Padre Pio and Fulton Sheen, and more.

0: thrilled to see how excited people are about Archbishop Fulton J. Sheen's beatification. Not only is he a great American saint in the making, but he also used the technology of his time to evangelize. Back then, it was TV, radio, and books. Today, it's primarily social media. Think about what you are doing on social media. Are you leading souls to Christ? Are you showing the beauty of the Catholic faith? Let us strive to be like Archbishop Sheen, with an ardent desire to preach the truth with vigor and love. Until then, may God bless you and your family.
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0: Hello, I'm Carl Anderson, Supreme Knight of the Knights of Columbus. Welcome to this special television series, Into the Breach. Today, our church is facing a crisis, the painful signs of which are all around us. We risk losing a generation of Catholics, our sons, and our daughters. The solution to this crisis requires Catholic men to step into the breach. This means waking up to the truth that we are in a battle for the hearts and minds of every man and woman, and that each of us has a crucial role to play in this historic moment. Inspired by Bishop Thomas Olmsted, we have produced a four-part TV series that provides training and encouragement to help us fulfill that role. In these challenging times, our families and our parishes need our faithful witness more than ever. It is time for us to step into the breach.
1: Our culture attacks fatherhood by trying to make it irrelevant. And part of that is we've done that to ourselves as men. We've become workaholics. We've become addicted to ESPN, to pornography, to all kinds of things that take us away from time with our children. And the culture is built on that. And it just disrespects fatherhood by just saying it doesn't really matter if you're there or not.
2: Men have lost the sense of mission when it comes to family. And so that's created a passivity. That passivity robs men of what their role is supposed to be.
3: As men, if we're living for ourselves, we will become passive. That's just built within our nature. Our nature is one of service. Our nature is one of challenge and continuing growth.
4: We have a lot of young people growing up with absent fathers or with no fathers. The church is starved for fatherhood. Answering that call really means stepping up to be an example of Christ's love in their own families, in their parish communities, and in the world.

To be a spiritual leader of a family means to be convinced that the fatherhood of God is imaged in the father within the family. It brings the fatherhood of God close to the children. I have Mass every Easter and every Christmas in prisons. And prisons are an example of fatherless America. Hardly any prisoners have a father in their life, a man of significance in their life. Those men respond to me as a spiritual father. There's often tears during Mass because I don't think they

0: They've had a father in their life.
1: The father's role is to impart to his children and to image the love of God the Father. What's that love like? It's unconditional. This is a great and deep longing of every human heart to be loved, to be known, to be seen, to be chosen. Right? And God placed this love in our hearts, and he brings it to life through our earthly fathers. And this is what allows a child to flourish.
2: Authority doesn't mean I get to tell you what to do. That's a secular view of that. It is, I've been granted authority over you so that I could form you. When men abdicate that responsibility, it leaves their children fatherless. But when you just abdicate, you're robbing your children of one of the most significant influences in their life.
3: I was in spring training, playing for the Kansas City Royals, and my clubhouse manager runs in and says, hey, Swains, your wife's water broke. You gotta get to the house right away. So I take off running to my car. I pull into the house, and my in-laws are in the front porch. Mom, Dad, is the baby here already? And they're like, no, it's my first time doing this. Late that night, I'll never forget the image of the crown of his head, and then his body, and then his scream. The moment the child is born, it's life-changing. I yell, Michael, Michael, Daddy's here. And he's about 3 minutes old. And he looks over, and my hand was up, and he grabbed my finger. And I began to weep. And it was like the Good Shepherd. The sheep know his voice. The sheep follow him. Man, my little son, 3 minutes old, already knew my voice. The greatest role of a father is to lead his spouse and his children to heaven. I'm grateful that my father gave me the role of a good shepherd. I've seen God the Father and my father at home every day, praying with us, working hard to provide for us, going to Mass every Sunday of our lives. Well, our culture today is all about me, but being a great father is about putting the spotlight on, number one, Christ. Number two, our wives. Number three, our children. Humility is not thinking less of yourself, but thinking of yourself less often. The future of my children depends on who I am in this home today. My kids see me going to confession every month. They see me dropping them off at school and going to daily Mass because they know that I want to be filled up with Christ. I don't want to just be a good dad. I want to be the greatest dad ever. My desire is that through God's grace that I'd be a saint.
4: The primary way that we as men protect our families is spiritually, is to be the spiritual head of the household that we're called and created to be. They have to be able to see in us, not just hear from us, see in us a genuine spiritual life, a genuine sacramental life. And they need to see how obvious it is that Dad loves his faith. We need to do our parenting on our knees.
5: We think, well, I'll make sure I take my kids to church on Sundays and they'll be good. Or I'm gonna send my kid to a Catholic school so they're, the faith box is checked, they're taken care of. No, that's just meant to complement what you're doing in the house. So if you're not partaking in regular prayer, reading the Bible, and saying the rosary, that's the father's job.
6: We as fathers literally need to be guards in the doors of our children's souls, because everything that comes in through their eyes or through their ears, it will change them. So what we do at home, for example, is we don't have any electronic devices, television or computers, in private rooms. We have them out in common areas, in the living room. We need to be very alert because the devil wants to sneak into our houses, and he's not gonna do it through the front door. He's gonna do it through these new electronic devices that have come into society. These are not evil in themselves. Technology is not evil. But the use that we give to technology makes all the difference.
0: Men are called to evangelize and catechize to their children. If you look at historically how the faith is passed along, the man plays an active role in faiths that survive long term. If a man pays attention to the evangelization and catechesis of his children, they're going to take it seriously.
7: I think as men, for us, the challenge for us is to, A, if we're a father, take responsibility to educate your children. Take responsibility to form them, because it's our duty first and foremost. And then be willing to fight, whether it's a Catholic school or a CCD program or any kind of catechesis program, be willing to fight so that it's proclaiming authentic teachings of Jesus Christ and His church.
8: The study of civilization shows us that the rise of civilizations grows out of family life, that the collapse of civilizations also comes from the collapse of family life. The family is, in a certain sense, more universal than anything else in America.
9: God began the whole act of redemption through a holy family. And I think God continues his work of redemption through holy families. That's why the family is so much under attack. The battle that we're facing is really a battle for the very soul of the family.
10: Every man needs to confront the reality that their vocation to marriage, if they're walking in that vocation, is the path to holiness. God needs to be the center of it.

0: The ultimate purpose of marriage is summed up in two words, love and children. Marriage is a mission. It is a mission for populating the kingdom of God as a team, husband and wife, mother and father.
1: I remember this family of four coming into church, and mom was very well dressed. She genuflected toward the tabernacle. 8-year-old followed his mom's example. Dad kind of came in with a hoodie on, tattered jeans, and he just kind of plopped down into the pew with his arms folded. And the 14-year-old was following him. Guess what happened? He followed his dad's example. And my thought was, it's not going to be long before that 8-year-old is following dad rather than mom's example.
2: So all the stats that say sacramental baptism's down, sacramental marriages are down, people are leaving the church, blah, blah, blah. It falls on us men. If us men would lead our wives and our children to heaven, number one, by our friendship with Jesus Christ, then we're, rather than having this downward cycle of church statistics, they're gonna be going, oh, let me tell you about what our church is doing now. It's going this way. But it falls on us as men.
3: Julie and I met in 1984 at St. Edward's University in Austin, Texas. We just literally just talked from 8 o'clock that night to 2 o'clock in the morning.
4: One of the first guys I ever really got the opportunity to really share my heart with, share my life with. We never planned our marriage. We just did marriage. And so it's like we did things where we caused a lot of hurt and pain to each other, but then we never dealt with that. We just kept shoving it under the carpet and kept going.
3: And we just started to become disconnected, really not enjoying the time that we were spending together, finding it difficult to communicate. And unfortunately, we both began looking for happiness in other people.
4: Greg introduced into our life pornography, and I felt like I wasn't enough. I wasn't pretty enough. And so it was a continual pursuit for me to try to prove that I was good, that I was great. It didn't take much for somebody to come to me and tell me things that I desired to hear from him.
3: And at this point, she came home, and I remember her coming through the door.
4: And he said, I am tired. I said, I am too. I can't wait to go to bed in my own home. And he said, no, you don't understand. I'm physically and emotionally tired.
3: I think we need to get a divorce. And I don't even know what I was expecting in her from her response, but she immediately agreed. And so we had a visiting priest who came in and filled in the whole summer. So Julie made an appointment to see him. He leaned forward. He said, look, guys, let me ask you a few questions. What is God's plan for marriage? What does the church teach about marriage?
4: We're like, what does that have to do with us? We were just hoping you could help us get out of this. He said, but before you go any further, I suggest you go home to find the answers to the questions I've asked. And thanks be to God, Greg did.
3: I pulled out the Bible for one of the first times that I can remember in my life, and I read the words, husband, love your wives like Christ loved the church.

0: my heart was on fire. And I fell in love with him more that day than I ever, ever, ever thought I could. And everything was transformed because he became a man after God's own heart.
1: She turned to me, she said, "Wow, this is incredible. What do we do?" And just instinctively, I said, "We need to pray." I said, "Heavenly Father, more than anything, right here, right now, we sincerely invite you into our lives to show us how you want us to live marriage." The very next week, Julie and I both went in and we resigned from our corporate jobs. And the reason we did that, because we had come to understand that the jobs not only took us away from each other, but took us away from our Heavenly Father as well. We knew that anything in our life at that point that was not positively contributing to our marriage, it had to go. I think as many couples do when they find themselves on the brink of divorce, you always go back and you ask the question, how did we get here? And interesting enough, as we began to go back and chronicle our lives, we saw that many of the problems and issues began to enter into our lives after I had gotten a vasectomy.
0: There was nothing that came from it other than really us using each other. Him, I felt, using me for selfish pleasure, and me really using the act just to feel like I was loved.
1: Discovering Humanity Vitae was, wow, a ground-shaking experience. I remember picking up the phone, calling Julie, I said, "Hey, I'm reading another encyclical, it's called Humanity Vitae by this Pope Paul VI guy, and we have a problem." And of course, the problem was the fact that getting this vasectomy was something totally contrary to what God had intended marriage to be. Contraception again itself, where I kind of usurped God's power to be able to determine in my life, in this case, that I didn't want any more kids. So I'd taken that power and authority away from him. And so I made a beeline to reverse this procedure. It was the week of Father's Day. About 9 months after the procedure, and I remember sitting at the computer and I'm just typing away, and all of a sudden I feel a tap on my shoulder, and it was an envelope that Julie released that just fell in my lap. As I opened it, from the envelope dropped this pregnancy test, and it was positive. After having made that decision to permanently sterilize myself and now being rewarded with this gift, but it didn't stop there, because after Catherine, then we had Michael. And after Michael, we had Ava Marie. After Ava Marie, then we had Javon. And after Javon, we had little Justin. We can't imagine what life would be like without any of those kids. And it's just been what I believe to be God rewarding us for turning back to him in the fullness and living life the way that he intended.
0: And when he took ownership of his position as the leader, the spiritual leader in our marriage and in our home, it transformed not only our life, our children's lives, but our hearts were totally made new.

0: The beauty of the marital relationship is that it's sacramental. I mean, marriage is the underrated sacrament. So that sacramental grace that we receive is completely necessary in day-to-day life, because there are ups and downs in marriage, and that's inevitable. That happens to everybody, but the sacramental grace helps us to get through. And it's not just in very, you know, spiritual, ethereal ways. It's in very practical ways.
1: The role of the father in the Catholic family is decisive. It's indispensable. It's irreplaceable. I mean, practically speaking, I think you could conclude that if the new evangelization is going to succeed, there will be one overarching reason why, and that is because men of God rise up and accept the grace and the challenge to be faithful husbands, to be loving fathers, to be sacrificial servant leaders.
2: If it came down to it, I would literally sacrifice my physical life to save my bride, to save my kids. But the tough thing about our vocation as men is it's not nearly that easy.

0: Because the sacrifice is every day in the little things. My selfishness, my time, create my space, live for myself. No, that's the stuff you have to die to. That's the stuff you have to sacrifice. That's the part of your life you have to lay down. And that's way harder than jumping in front of a speeding bullet.
1: Human life is a gift from God. It is sacred. It has an inviolable dignity. And justice requires that we acknowledge and respect the dignity of each human life as created by God.
2: As a man who is pro-life, it's also not just life regarding the unborn. You gotta realize that includes those who are handicapped, those who are infirm, the elderly. If you don't have God in your life, you don't have pick up your cross and follow me, if you're just as valuable as just the chair you're sitting on, then euthanasia makes a lot of sense, right? But suffering gives us the option of serving and of loving. Whether it's a handicapped sibling, whether it's going to the nursing home, at any point, we are all children of God with his breath in us. Dignity is there.
3: This culture of death requires and demands of us a spiritual response. It requires and needs men who will stand up for life. Men who will stand up for the weak, the poor, the vulnerable, the elderly, the handicapped, and that begins within their own families.
4: Scripture talks a lot about protecting the widows, the orphans, protecting those that are the most vulnerable. It is the most basic responsibility for us as men.

0: Abortion is one of the greatest tragedies in human history, where the most innocent, the most vulnerable, is ripped out of one of the most sacred spaces, the womb, to protect those that need protecting. If we're not willing to stand for that, we're not going to be willing to stand for much. It's what we're called to do as men.
1: It's because the child in the womb has no voice that this becomes that primordial issue. A nation that kills its own children is a nation without hope.

0: I always considered myself Catholic, but it wasn't the most important part of my life. I was worshiping at the altar of sports, and that's when I went off the path. In my early 20s, I was looking for love in all the wrong places, doing the nightclub scene, and I wasn't really following God's plan for love and human sexuality. And sure enough, I met a young lady, and lo and behold, one day, she tells me that she's pregnant. I couldn't believe it, but somehow I knew deep down in my heart that this is a human being, this is a baby. But I really wasn't living a life worthy of the gospel. I gave in, and I wrote the check to pay for the abortion. And so I realized that I will never see that child until I get to the other side of the veil. You just don't forget something like that. And I would go to the ballpark sometimes with film crews to do interviews, and I'd see dads with their little babies, and I would think to myself, wow, how I wish I was a dad. I probably wrote the check out of a sense of guilt and responsibility. I think I was scared more than anything. We weren't living God's plan. It left a hole in my heart. It really did. I went through bouts of depression, and it was a decision that I regret for the rest of my life. One day, I walk into a church in Chicago, and I'm talking to the pastor, and he's like, John, listen, I gotta go do the next mass. Here, talk to Cindy. About a year and a half later, he was celebrating our wedding mass. We had been married a little later in life, but having children was something that I had always longed for. We started looking into the possibility of an adoption. Lo and behold, one day, a young mother who is looking for a family. A little gift from heaven had landed on our laps. We named him Joseph Dominic. And so in Spanish, he's Jose Domingo. His birth mother could have easily aborted him. He could have easily been one of the statistics. But by the grace of God, she chose life, she chose adoption, and she chose us. And for that, I am eternally grateful to our Lord. He's now 12 years old. He's taller than my wife. He's in sixth grade. Bats left, throws right. We've spent so much time together. For me, the issue of life went from the back burner to the most important human and civil rights issue of our time. As men, we need to step up to the plate and we need to do our part. If people only knew what abortion really is about, what Planned Parenthood really stands for. And I believe that the truth is being exposed, and I believe that the tide is turning towards the culture of life. Science is catching up with scripture, and people are actually seeing through their own eyes. All you gotta do is look at an ultrasound. Abortion will not only become no longer legal, but it'll become unthinkable. If I had the opportunity to talk to a young guy who may have made a mistake and he's thinking of abortion, I'd put my arm around him and say, listen, this is a life-changing decision. It's a human being made in the image and likeness of God. Never forget that there's always the option of adoption. My life is so much more joyful because of adoption. Every day I give thanks to the good Lord for the joy and the beauty of the sanctity of life that I have today with my little child.
1: I think when it comes to the gift of human life, particularly the unborn, men have been silenced in a lot of ways because this is now a women's issue. And I think for the most part, we've kind of said, okay, I guess that's the case. I guess I'll be silenced. Instead of saying, no, a father wouldn't be silent when his own children, or even someone else's children, whose lives are in danger.
2: I really would like to see more men involved in the pro-life movement. I would like to see more men as sidewalk counselors. When the women do come over and talk, it's always, if they had the support, they will gratefully accept it.
3: I've had the opportunity to go to the March for Life in D.C. a number of times. I think it's important for us because it for men to be present at those because, it's showing everyone else that we as men are stepping out and we're willing to stand in front to fight for those that need to be fought for. What better place for us to stand than a place like the March for Life?
4: The desire of a woman's heart is to choose life. It's simply imprinted the way God created us. And men have a huge role in this. We can tell a woman all day long that we think she'd be a great mother, and then we'll bring in one of our men volunteers and he'll tell her the same thing and it changes everything.
5: We cannot sit back and watch these atrocities happen. We have to stand in the gap. And sometimes that simply means saying something, speaking up, but most of the time it has to do with our actions and defending those who cannot defend themselves. And certainly the unborn child, the most defenseless, needs us.
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1: The Blessed Mother appeared to a young girl in France and declared, "I am the Immaculate Conception." 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
2: I'm Veronica Dudo in Washington, D.C. 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Lawmakers argue over the reasons why Americans are struggling in today's economy. Fighting inflation. For the first time in 3 years, the Fed takes a big step. Fighting for their lives. Rescuers race against time to find survivors of a building collapse. And fighting for personal relationships. Pope Leo XIV raises concern over the increase of virtual interactions. 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
2: Thank you for being with us on the feast day of Saints Cornelius and Cyprian, two friends in the service of Christ and His Church. Our top story tonight, while President Donald Trump tries to end the war with Iran, more reports of fighting surface in the Middle East, this time involving Saudi Arabia and the Iran-backed Houthis. Saudi Arabia said it intercepted a drone headed toward Mecca, Islam's holiest city. The Houthis have denied the attack. White House correspondent Owen Jensen reports. Owen.
4: Veronica, Muslim nations condemn the attempted strike on Mecca. Saudi Arabia calls it a red line for the kingdom. And tonight, the fighting goes on.
5: As President Donald Trump headed to North Carolina to rally voters ahead of the elections, Iran's foreign minister traveled to Beijing. He says Iran wants to strengthen cooperation with China and looks to China to play a greater role in promoting regional peace and stability. China asks Iran and the U.S. to keep the Strait of Hormuz open and prevent the fighting from spreading to Yemen and the Red Sea. Still, that conflict continues. The Houthis claim they shot down a military jet operated by the Saudi-led coalition fighting the Iranian-backed rebels in Yemen. The U.S. naval blockade continues, U.S. CENTCOM posting this video from the flight deck of one ship in the Arabian Sea. The military says as of mid-September, U.S. forces have redirected 103 commercial vessels to ensure compliance. Iranian state media claimed an Iranian commercial vessel was struck in the Strait of Hormuz late Saturday amid an ongoing battle between the U.S. and Iran for control over the crucial waterway. Meantime, what Americans are thinking about the conflict? A Marquette Law School survey just released today shows approval of the war with Iran has declined from 32% in April to 26% now. And the public remains very doubtful that the United States has achieved its goals in the Iran war, with just 13% saying the goals have been reached.
6: This vote, the yeas are 220, the nays are 204. The concurrent resolution is adopted without objection, and the motion to reconsider is laid on the table.
5: And for a third time, lawmakers vote to end the war in Iran, approving a war powers resolution. None of the resolutions have made it to the president's desk. For President Trump, tonight's the first campaign rally since the midterm convention. The president, despite voter frustrations over the Iran war, has promised dozens of more trips ahead of Election Day.
4: Also tonight, the Trump administration is planning to deliver powerful 2,000-pound bombs to Israel, part of an upcoming arms deal, a $2.8 billion package. At the White House, Owen Jensen, EWTN News Nightly.
2: The war in Iran is affecting the cost of living. Congress is on the verge of finishing up their session to campaign ahead of the November midterms. But many lawmakers feel they are leaving town without making inroads on kitchen table issues facing millions of Americans. EWTN News' Paola Flynn has been talking with lawmakers. Paola, what have they been telling you?
7: Veronica, it's not often that lawmakers agree on anything, but here's a word everyone is using: affordability. According to surveys, 6 out of 10 registered voters say the economy and high prices will determine how they cast their ballots. More than a year and a half into President Trump's term, voters are sending a clear message to Congress: stop the finger pointing, we need relief.
8: It's affordability. I mean, that's the biggest challenge for Americans, whether they are Republican, Democrat, or Independent. They can't afford to pay their bills.
9: The affordability crisis in the United States of America is not a hoax. It's very real. Life is far too expensive in the United States of America. Millions of people are working hard and playing by the rules, but they can't thrive and can barely survive.
7: Republicans point to unchecked federal spending.
10: Look at the cost of housing, look at the cost of education, look at the cost of groceries. It's caused by government spending. And government spending more than it takes in causes inflation. That's exactly what happens.
7: Democrats blame Republicans and President Trump.
11: They have risen the cost of groceries and housing. They have made care for people's families so expensive. They have taken away people's health care to give tax cuts to the billionaires, and they are, with their corruption, further driving up the cost of living.
7: Senator Tim Sheehy ticked off Republican wins and hopes voters will remember.
12: We've had probably 6 to 7 million self-deportations and deportations going on. That directly impacts housing prices and crime. We've secured the border. That obviously has a direct impact on crime as well. So we've delivered concrete wins for the American people in the last 18 months. We've got to remind them of that and stay on message for the next 50 days.
7: Now time is running out for Congress to do anything before Election Day. The House Freedom Caucus is pushing a bill to suspend the gas tax, but lawmakers say any help to bring down costs won't happen until after the midterms in a lame duck session. At the Capitol, Paola Flynn, EWTN News Nightly.
2: The Federal Reserve is raising interest rates for the first time in 3 years. The quarter point hike is designed to fight persistent inflation, and officials are signaling another hike could come this year.
13: The FOMC decided to raise the target range for the federal funds rate by a quarter of a percentage point to 3.75% to 4% in support of the Federal Reserve's dual mandate. The committee is continuing its policy of maintaining ample reserves in the banking system. As noted in the policy statement released just a short while ago, economic activity is expanding at a solid pace.
2: Let's bring in Chris McMahon, president of Aquinas Wealth Advisors. Chris, great to have you back on.
14: Hey, Veronica, thanks.
2: What is the Fed seeing in the inflation data that prompted the first rate hike in 3 years?
14: It is something. You know, I think what we're seeing is a reaction, a sensible reaction. As we had said, the Democrats and Republicans are blaming each other, but it's really about two things. It's about oil prices, and it's about government spending, and that's been by both parties. Both are horribly guilty of that. I think we're going to need to see some relief. The Fed certainly raises interest rates, Veronica, because they're trying to curb off inflation. That's the goal. The Fed is trying to manipulate the market in a good way. And remember, they said not one interest rate hike today, but they're also saying likely another 25 basis point hike, which on its face doesn't seem too problematic. But the reality is, even though people's 401ks are at all-time highs, even though there's more kind of on paper wealth for average working folks, the reality is, Veronica, if they're paying $1,000 more over 6 months for gasoline, up to $3,000 over a 12-month period out of cash flow, and they have credit card debt, and they have a variable rate mortgage, we're seeing normal families possibly having $5,000 to $7,000 of additional expense. This is a serious matter and shapes perception, and I think ultimately shapes that the market, stock market, will, in spite of record earnings, it's great, Wall Street's making money. This is a Main Street issue that'll affect Wall Street. So we're anxious to see if this we get some resolution in the Gulf, and then long term, if we have the Democrats and Republicans come together and take a real stab at reducing that, you know, runaway budget.
2: The financial story is fascinating because it depends on what you look at for the actual story. Now, looking ahead, do you expect the Fed to raise rates again before?

0: or the end of the year. They kind of already alluded to that.
1: Yeah, I think you're right. I think it's highly likely they'll have at least one more rate increase. Again, it's more about that outlook than what they're actually, that extra second look. They say, yes, we're doing it one more time, but as we look down in our, as we read the tea leaves, we think next year we'll start to see real interest rate relief and reduction. People will take a breath. But Veronica, there's already a glut of housing, especially in those booming markets. This could, if we see prolonged interest rates for longer, like a year and a half, it's 7% mortgages make everybody nervous. That's where we are right now. And if we see a little tick up, 7.5% mortgages, I think until we get those mortgage rates back down to 5%, people won't really look at their 401k statement and say, I'm in great shape. They'll say, I don't have enough money to survive and to support things like my church and those important things, because this is a real issue. And I think the good news is this. I think we'll have almost immediate relief if we see the war truly come to an end. If we see the war come to an end, it's more than just the war. Again, it also has to do with government spending. But I think we'd see relief pretty quickly. But it's really hurting folks, Veronica, for sure. It will.
0: You raise a lot of important points. Chris, thanks so much for breaking it all down for us. We'll have you back on soon.
1: God bless you.
0: Thank you. Now to Gaza, where a desperate situation has turned into a horrific tragedy. At least 21 people are dead, including 11 children, after a building damaged by Israeli strikes collapsed. Rescuers are using their bare hands to dig through the rubble as they search for survivors. The structure was known to be unstable, but it underscores the dire living conditions in Gaza. Right now, Israel will not allow reconstruction work until Hamas agrees to fully disarm. Joining me now is Akram al-Satari. He is a journalist based in Gaza. Thank you so much for coming on today. Can you tell us more about how the building collapsed?
2: Well, as a matter of fact, that's a building in Gaza City, a Rimal neighborhood that was targeted several times in the past. One of those times during the major invasion inside the Gaza City, the building has some pillars that were destroyed because of the ongoing bombardment. There were some warnings that were made by Gaza municipality and by the civil defense that those places are not safe. Unfortunately, people don't have much of a choice when it comes to where they want to live. The area in the Gaza Strip is shrinking. Now people are living on around 30% of the general area of the Gaza Strip. They don't have much resources. They don't have financial means, or they don't have even available materials to rebuild their homes and rebuild their lives as well. As a result of that, people are now dwelling in areas that and places that are just like that. And eventually this building collapsed totally yesterday night when there were around 7 families, 101 people in that specific building.
0: Where do things stand now in terms of survivors? Do you know if they have found any more?
2: The civil defense issued a statement. In that statement, they said they have already successfully evacuated 35 neighbors of the building. They have already evacuated 45 people who were injured, and they evacuated 21 bodies, among them 8 children. So technically, the operation came to an end. Continuous, relentless work from yesterday night up to late afternoon today. And the result, 101 people affected, 21 of whom are killed.
0: For our viewers at home, could you describe a little bit more about what conditions are like across Gaza and how families are coping?
2: Well, as it was described by people who were analyzing the situation in Gaza, the entire ecosystem in Gaza is totally destroyed. Gaza, around 95% of the houses in Gaza Strip are either fully or partially destroyed. When you walk through the neighborhoods, you walk through the ricks of the homes, and people technically come back to their areas and they try to rebuild their homes. They try to rebuild the wreckage of their homes so that they have something that they can home and that they can call home. And with that comes the risk of collapsing buildings, and comes of the risk also of the rodents and of the snakes and of the whole hazards that are associated to the hygiene in the different areas. So technically, the whole life in Gaza has been already redefined. The de facto that the people of Gaza have been living is extremely lacking, and people have no resources given the very slow entry of the supplies and the fact that those supplies are limited.
0: Akram al-Satari, thank you so much for coming on and sharing with us a little bit more about what the people and also families are dealing with.
2: Thank you very much.
0: Latin Patriarch of Jerusalem, Cardinal Pierre Battista Pizzaballa, is calling on all Christians in the Holy Land to make the cross a way of life. His Eminence recently presided over a Mass on the eve of the Feast of the Exaltation of the Holy Cross. He celebrated the feast at a Catholic church in Taipei in the West Bank. The town has faced attacks by Israeli settlers. Pizzaballa reminded them all that Christ chose to enter into the suffering of the cross out of love for us. The EU chief Ursula von der Leyen says she wants Canada to become the bloc's first associate member. She made the announcement earlier today during her State of the European Union address in France.
3: We want to bring the relationship with Canada to the highest level possible. And dear Mark, I said we must urgently reimagine our partnerships. So I would like to work with you on opening the door for Canada to being the first associate member of the European Union.
0: Canadian Prime Minister Mark Carney received a standing ovation from European lawmakers. This comes as President Trump's tariffs and talk of making Canada the 51st state could push Ottawa closer to Europe. Von der Leyen says Canada and the EU would build on their existing free trade agreement with a broader alliance for the future. She says the closer relationship is also a result of shared democratic values. Turning now to Ukraine, where a passenger bus was struck by a Russian drone in the southern Nikopol district earlier today. At least five people were killed and seven others wounded. Ukrainian President Volodymyr Zelensky called the strike another atrocity, saying it had no military rationale. Zelensky also reported a Russian strike on a passenger train in the southern region, damaging a railway station and locomotive. He said nearly 170 passengers were evacuated before the strike. Meanwhile, in Russia, nearly 200 veterans of the war in Ukraine are running for parliament in this week's election. The vote is the first for the 450-member state Duma since the full-scale invasion began. The Kremlin is promoting the veterans as part of Russia's new elite, saying they deserve a prominent role in post-war civilian life. War analysts say it's unlikely many of them will hold any real power, calling the move an effort to attract more volunteers to fight. We have a lot more still to come on EWTN News Nightly, a declaration for life. A Republican senator backed by Christian leaders is calling for a new push to end the use of the abortion drug. We have the latest. And assisted suicide is now legal in Illinois, but are there any protections for Catholic healthcare providers? We'll talk to a legal expert.
4: 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Plus, they're having a ball. A parish in Northern Virginia unveils a bingo for babies to raise funds for pregnancy resource centers. 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
4: 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Plus, they're having a ball. A parish in Northern Virginia unveils a bingo for babies to raise funds for pregnancy resource centers. 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

Republican Senator Josh Hawley from Missouri announced a new declaration for life, calling for the U.S. to once again embrace the culture of life and to end the use of the abortion drug mifepristone.

0: there are more abortions now in the United States of America than there were when Roe versus Wade was still the law. It's absolutely stunning fact. Over a million abortions in 2025. The numbers this year are going to be even higher. And that is driven almost entirely, that increase, in fact, it is driven entirely, by the availability of the chemical abortion drug, which, thanks to the Biden administration, now has no safety restrictions, no safety protocols whatsoever.
1: The Declaration for Life is a call to action addressed to Congress and signed by Christian leaders during the year, marking America's 250th anniversary. As of this past Saturday, assisted suicide is available for adults in Illinois who have less than 6 months to live. For now, a federal judge has ordered the state not to enforce the law against Catholic objectors, while a federal lawsuit continues. The Thomas More Society recently added their claims to that lawsuit in an amended complaint. Peter Breen serves as Executive Vice President and Head of Litigation at the Thomas More Society. Peter, thanks so much for joining us today.
2: Thanks for having me, Veronica.
1: Can you explain to us what this litigation is about and who has now joined you as plaintiffs in this case?
2: The state of Illinois is one of the latest that legalized assisted suicide, but it went much further. It forces doctors, nurses, and other healthcare professionals who are of faith to participate in that process by forcing them to inform patients who may be considered terminally ill to consider assisted suicide. And it actually requires them to disclose the benefits of assisted suicide for these patients. And then if a person requests it, we have to be part of recording that in their medical records. That starts a 5-day countdown to death under this new law. And then if we don't want to participate in actually providing these deadly drugs, we have to refer the person out to an entity or provider who will do so. All of these flagrantly violate Catholic teaching. And so we've been honored to have now representing us. We are bringing in the Illinois Catholic Health Association, the Catholic Medical Association, the Christian Medical and Dental Association, Catholic Nurses, Catholic Psychotherapy Association. So a whole group, an ecumenical group of healthcare providers, institutions that just say, no, we don't want to be a part of this.
1: What does the addition of these new plaintiffs mean for the legal challenge to Illinois' assisted suicide law?
2: Well, and thus far we had Bishop Papraki from the Springfield Diocese, Cardinal Supich had also brought suit. And now what this does is make sure that the whole state is covered. So every Catholic entity, every Catholic healthcare professional, and then so that you as a Catholic or Christian who wants to access Catholic healthcare or Christian healthcare professionals, you can be sure that as you're going to the hospital or to a assisted living or a nursing home, they're not going to be pushing this on you. And that is the point of getting into the lawsuit, to try to make sure that we are not having our consciences violated by this terrible new law.
1: Collectively, what percentage of healthcare providers in Illinois, including doctors, nurses, and other medical professionals, are now represented by the plaintiffs in this action?
2: Well, it's a very significant percentage. They don't keep careful, particular track. We've got now pretty much, you would have nearly 100% of the Catholic entities. You've got Christian entities, and then having that Christian Medical and Dental Association means you're going to get a whole group of very dedicated healthcare providers who are, evangelical or mainline Protestant. So we're bringing in a lot of people. Our hope is that the state will just back off altogether from doctors and other healthcare professionals who have objections, sincere objections, to being part of an assisted suicide. And in fact, whether you're religious or non-religious, we have claims under the Free Speech Clause of the First Amendment. And so there are plenty of non-religious healthcare professionals who would be benefited if we win our lawsuit.
1: The law now takes effect in Illinois. What legal protections are currently in place for Catholic healthcare providers who are plaintiffs in this case?
2: Well, we were able to secure an agreement with the state of Illinois to get a temporary restraining order for our first group of plaintiffs. We're now negotiating for this this new group that's a much more robust group of folks from across the state. We're very hopeful that we're going to be able to reach that agreement, protect them at least while this lawsuit is pending, and then ultimately, we hope for a good decision from the judge or for the state of Illinois just to back off altogether and settle the case.
1: Peter, thanks so much for joining us today. Please keep us posted on how this plays out in court.
2: Okay, glad to be here. Thank you.
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0: today. Plus, the role human dignity plays in building society. We have a report on Pope Leo's general audience.
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0: In his general audience today, Pope Leo XIV spoke about the importance of the human community and the implications that has for individuals and society. EWTN News' Brian Schumacher reports.
1: Today in his catechesis, Pope Leo identified two points made by the Second Vatican Council that have taken on a greater urgency in our time.
2: Fratelli e sorelle, buongiorno e benvenuti.
3: The Holy Father continued his study of the Pastoral Constitution on the Church in the Modern World, Gaudium et Spes, and focused on its second chapter, which is dedicated to the human community. He highlighted two affirmations made in the document. The first is that there is a growing interdependence of men on one another. The second is that this reality must be built on a mutual respect for the full spiritual dignity of the person.
4: The perfection of the human person and the development of society must be regarded as closely interdependent. To set them against one another or separate them would be to render them meaningless.
3: In the technological progress surrounding us, Pope Leo sees a good side and a troubling side. Though he noted its ability to break down barriers of distance and time, he also expressed concern that relationships are becoming less personal and more virtual. This is where the Church comes in.
4: Ensuring that social relationships have real substance and personal depth is, in this regard, the contribution that the Christian community seeks to offer.
3: That contribution, says Pope Leo, citing the Council Fathers, can be found in God's creative plan, where love for God and neighbor is the first and greatest commandment. Therefore, the subject and goal of all human institutions must be the human person, which by its very nature is social.
4: From this perspective, Gaudium et Spes affirms the diversity of people and peoples in the world must not be considered as a danger or a threat, but rather as a resource for enrichment and growth.
1: The Holy Father closes catechesis by saying this vision of humanity as a community of people is a valuable legacy of the Second Vatican Council, one that we can use today to properly evaluate social and political projects. In Rome, Brian Schumacher, EWTN News Nightly.
0: Stars shining in the darkness, that's what Pope Leo called the saints today during a private audience at the Vatican. The Holy Father addressed participants of a conference called 21st Century, A New Age of Martyrs. It was organized by the Dicastery for the Causes of Saints. The conference gave participants the opportunity to focus on modern-day martyrdom.
4: Witnesses to the faith do not promote an ideology, but rather demonstrate a faith lived out in everyday life. Their credibility stems from the consistency between their words and actions, a consistency that is often taken to the point of the ultimate sacrifice.
0: We thank you for watching tonight. Remember, you can follow us on social media, Facebook, X, YouTube, and Instagram at EWTN News Nightly. I'm Veronica Dudo. Good night and God bless.
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7: For them to bring together such a diverse coalition was really impressive.
6: Reaction after lawmakers in the UK shoot down a measure to legalize assisted suicide. Getting ready. It is the final countdown to the beatification of Archbishop Fulton Sheen in St. Louis. We have a preview with Dr. Matthew Bunsen. Plus, they're having a ball. A parish in Northern Virginia unveils its Bingo for Babies fundraiser.

0: Reaction is pouring in after the UK Parliament rejected an assisted suicide bill. The vote last Friday brought a nearly two-year debate to an end, at least for now. The measure would have legalized assisted suicide in England and Wales for people with a prognosis of 6 months or less to live.
1: To the right were 270, the noes to the left 286. So the noes have it, the noes have it.
0: This was the moment lawmakers learned the final vote totals. Archbishop John Sherrington of Liverpool thanked the faithful who wrote letters and emails to lawmakers, asking them to stop the bill's progression. In an interview with EWTN News, Archbishop Sherrington added, quote, "The true measure of a compassionate society is its willingness to support people through difficult circumstances, rather than encouraging them to end their lives." Other pro-lifers also weighed in. Matt Valliere from End Assisted Suicide says the debate in the UK brought together a wide-ranging group who pushed to defeat the proposal.
2: But for them to bring together such a diverse coalition was really impressive. It was very much led by the secular wing of the coalition. So there was an organization, I think, called Humanists Against Medical Aid in Dying, or something like that. And then there were, you know, of course, Not Dead Yet, which is a progressive disability rights group that was based, is headquartered here in New York. But they have a branch or a chapter in the UK. They were very, very much at the center of the coalition. But the Catholic Church and some of the Protestant churches, and honestly, many other religious groups, including, for example, the Islamic Medical Society of Great Britain, they were all in opposition. And I do think that Catholic Church leaders did, to my understanding, speak out. I saw many in the news when the debate was happening.
3: So help me God.
0: Experts say another factor was the UK's new leader. Andy Burnham was appointed prime minister in July, and he did not lend his support to the assisted suicide measure.
4: I wasn't overly surprised, and the reason was is that the new prime minister, Mr. Burnham, he opposes assisted suicide, or he doesn't actually oppose it per se. He doesn't say he opposes it, but he's not someone who really supports it. When he became prime minister, the first thing he started saying is, I believe we need to improve end-of-life care. We need to improve the medical system. We should not be looking at assisted suicide. He's also a Catholic.
0: Alex Schadenberg from the Euthanasia Prevention Coalition says another effective voice against the bill came from Ashley Dalton, a member of parliament with a diagnosis of terminal cancer.
5: My days may be numbered, but that doesn't mean that I want this chamber to rush through bad law.
4: I published her speech on my blog, because the speech was very powerful. And she's not one who completely opposes assisted suicide either. You know, Ms. Dalton, she takes the position that this bill was totally flawed, that it was unworkable, etc. But from a point of view of someone who has terminal cancer, it was very powerful that she spoke up in the House of Commons. And there was a few others like that who people with disabilities were actually ones who actually led the campaign in the UK.
0: Matt Valliere says many people with disabilities strongly oppose assisted suicide.
2: Many who face difficult circumstances, including, you know, terminal illnesses and significant disabilities, they oppose this for many reasons. I mean, I don't know that specific MP's rationale, but I will say that when you're in a vulnerable spot, this idea that your medical professionals aren't going to be having your best interest at heart and in mind, and rather kind of thinking about whether or not you're worth it, is terrifying.
0: Experts believe the UK Parliament is unlikely to consider another assisted suicide measure until 2029 at the earliest. Valliere says pro-lifers can use the time to become more familiar with those who might feel compelled to seek a death from assisted suicide.
2: Become aware, become educated, and know who's at risk in your own community, and do what you can for them. Oftentimes, people are opting for assisted suicide in legal states here in the US because they fear not physical pain, but things like they fear losing dignity, the ability to do the things they used to enjoy, and being a burden on their family and caregivers. That's the reason why people are seeking this out. And we as community and as a society can and should do better for them.
0: Staying in the United Kingdom, thousands of pro-lifers recently took to the streets of central London for the March for Life UK. More than a dozen bishops joined the rally amid an ongoing debate over abortion law. This is the first of several Marches for Life set to take place in Europe this fall. EWTN contributor Zofia Schubeck has more.
3: Marches for Life are seeing great success this year across the globe. In India, for example, thousands of people recently gathered for a unique two-day event dedicated to the unborn. In the United States, March for Life attendees included Vice President J.D. Vance and other high-ranking lawmakers. And in Canada, the March for Life mission expanded to include the fight against euthanasia. Here in Europe, Italy, Romania, Poland, Ireland, Spain, and more all hosted rallies celebrating and defending the dignity of human life. The most recent rally took place in central London, the March for Life in the UK.
6: And we see God in that little one, no matter how little that little one is. And therefore, the ending of that life is a wrong thing to do.
3: The United Kingdom gathered in protest of abortion and end-of-life laws in the capital city, with a record-breaking 15 Catholic bishops in attendance.
6: Every human life is an expression of the love of God itself. And so for that reason, we respect and cherish life from the very first moment of conception right through to the moment when God calls us home, right through to our natural death.
7: And our country, our nation, the world needs to hear this. We must be the voice for the voiceless.
3: In recent years, the UK has become known for infamous buffer zones around abortion clinics and arrests for silent prayer. Yet pro-lifers remain undeterred. Their rally for the unborn earlier this month featured opposition from pro-abortion activists.
8: We were really united. There was a common purpose. The spirit was great. The mood was excellent. And it really felt like we managed to deliver a message to the Westminsters that life begins from the conception and abortion should be abolished.
9: I feel like there's this sort of stigma that it's just old Catholic men that somewhat advocate for that. So I think it's important that, you know, young, educated women are advocating for this.
3: And European pro-lifers are not done yet. Over the next couple months, public demonstrations defending life at all stages continue. Germany will be marching this coming weekend on the 19th of September in both cities of Berlin and Cologne.

0: On the same day, Switzerland, a country with legal assisted suicide provision, will be marching through Zurich. Or at least that was the plan before city authorities banned the march in the city centre for the sixth year in a row. It has now moved to the northern suburb of Oerlikon. Bratislava, Slovakia, will see pro-lifers march on September 20th, and a week later the streets of Vilnius in Lithuania will be next in the relay of European pro-life demonstrations. Finally, coming back to the Slavic countries, Slovenia will hold their annual March for Life in Ljubljana on October 10th. Europe is heading full speed towards greater protection and stronger advocacy for those who cannot do so themselves. In Rome, Zofia Tubak for EWTN Pro-Life Weekly.
1: We thank Sophia and EWTN's Great Britain team of Norman Servais, Chavez Poon, and Alexander Curley Warren for putting that report together. Now to Minnesota, where two women have filed a class action lawsuit against several Planned Parenthood businesses. They say the abortion giant coerced women into getting an abortion against their will and further refused to provide protections required by the Supreme Court. We will continue to follow this developing story. Here in the nation's capital, this week marks the sixth anniversary of an initiative promoting women's health, protecting life at all stages, and strengthening the family. The Geneva Consensus Declaration features a coalition of 43 countries, including the United States. It held its annual meeting this week and honored a longtime champion for the unborn. That's Montana Senator Steve Daines receiving an award from Valerie Huber of the Institute for Women's Health. The GCD also announced its secretariat is returning to the United States after being housed in Hungary. The initiative began in 2020, featuring around three dozen nations with the vision of resisting the pro-abortion agenda. Senator Daines was one of the group's original supporters. We caught up with a longtime public servant who is not seeking re-election in November.
2: First of all, congratulations on winning this award. What does it mean to you?
3: Well, it's really the result of the work that these 43 countries have done. It's an all-time record high number of countries who have now signed the Geneva Consensus Declaration. This is about standing up for families, for marriages, for life, and for sovereignty and self-determination, so that no country in the world can bully another country in terms of standing for these principles that these 43 countries have signed their names to.
2: And Senator, why are initiatives like the Geneva Consensus Declaration so important?
3: Well, there's always strength in numbers. Sometimes these countries might feel like they're off on their own by themselves. In some cases, they are geographically. They might be the one country in geographic region that we're working on the others. By coming together with the 43 nations, all those flags out in front, it shows these countries they're not alone. And the momentum we're seeing is building here, which is wonderful. And it cuts across all faiths, with Christian faith, Muslim faith, Jewish faith. These are common values we hold in defending the rights of the unborn, as well as defending traditional marriage, and as well as the family.
2: Amen. Now, Senator, the midterm elections are coming up, and you've nominated or given your endorsement for one of the candidates. Could you speak to us about his pro-life record?
3: Well, that's Kurt Almy in Montana. So I've announced my retirement. I'm not running for re-election. We have a wonderful man of faith, father of two. He and Sandra are a wonderful couple. But Kurt Almy from Montana is the man that we're praying or hoping and voting for. I've endorsed him. Governor Gianforte, a strong pro-life governor of Montana, has endorsed him. Tim Shee, another strong pro-life other senator from Montana. We're all behind Kurt Almy. So to those Montanans who are able to vote, please make sure you get out and show your support for Kurt Almy there in November.
2: Thank you for your service all these years. What's next for you? And do you plan to stay engaged in the pro-life movement?
3: Once you're a pro-lifer, you're always a pro-lifer. You know, pro-life for me is not a political issue. This is just who I am, what I believe, and it's really who I believe in. And so we'll stay engaged. It's seven grandkids right now. That'll be one of my highest priorities.
1: Excitement is growing for the beatification of Archbishop Fulton Sheen next week, and the events leading to the beatification mass on September 24th have already begun. Earlier this week, EWTN began broadcasting the nine-day novena from the Cathedral of St. Mary of the Immaculate Conception in Peoria, Illinois. The cathedral is also hosting a mass on Sunday on the anniversary of Archbishop Sheen.

priestly ordination. From there, the scene moves us to St. Louis at the city's Cathedral Basilica, which will host a solemn Vespers for Archbishop Sheen on September 23rd. The following day, tens of thousands of the faithful will flock to the dome.

0: ratified. And then we have the affirmation, basically from Pope Leo XIV via his representative, Cardinal Tagle, that he is officially beatified. And I say that because there have been these delays, legal and otherwise, to the beatification. So it's a culmination in many ways of a long journey, not just for the cause of Fulton J. Sheen, but for all of us who have admired him for so long.
1: Yeah. And what have you personally admired most of him?
0: I think for Sheen, it's the clarity of his ability to communicate the love that he had for the faith, but he never watered it down. He is so beautifully orthodox in what he says, but he finds a way to communicate it in a way that anyone can follow. He told great stories, he told jokes, but there was always a purpose for it. It simply wasn't to entertain. He wasn't a celebrity. He was somebody who understood all the means of communications to communicate the gospel, his love for Jesus Christ. And I think that, for me then, somebody who works in media, it's a reminder that we have to be good communicators, but we have to be faithful communicators.
1: Mm-hmm. Amen, amen. And what comes next for Archbishop Sheen on his path to sainthood?
0: Yeah, well, we now have Blessed Fulton J. Sheen, which is something, as we've been talking, we've been longing for. Now we have an opportunity to get to know him even more, to revere him, to appreciate him, certainly on the local level. We can't venerate him universally because he's not a saint yet. But to take these opportunities to continue to study his writings, we've talked about the fact that he was a prophet for the pro-life movement, but he was also a prophet for culture. And going back and understanding what he saw, and then being able to communicate that to wider culture, the more we know of his writings and going back and appreciating those teachings, I think the more we can bring to bear, which I think is one of his great lessons for us today.
1: Amen. And are there any fruits that you're hoping to see, either in the pro-life movement or in culture in general?
0: Yeah, I think part of it is being aware that because Sheen was able to anticipate so many of the problems that we have today, to go back and recognize, too, that the teachings of the church also show us the risks ahead, but the antidotes. Yeah. You know, Sheen never gave a grumpy speech simply lamenting the ills of our time. He was very clear and laying them out, but then he always offered the solution, the antidote to our problems, and he did it with joy and humor. So the fruits of Sheen, let's embrace his humor, let's embrace his clarity, but above all, let's embrace his love for Christ and take that out into culture, which is so starved for it.
1: And just a reminder, EWTN will be broadcasting live from St. Louis with 2 days of coverage of Archbishop Sheen's beatification. It starts on Wednesday, September 23rd with Vespers at 6 p.m. Eastern. Then the big day, Thursday, September 24th, coverage begins at 10 a.m. Eastern with the Beatification Mass in St. Louis at 2:30 p.m. Join Dr. Bunsen, Fathers Aquinas Gilbo, and Lila Rose for this historic event. Coming up, dollars and cents. In the days leading to the Feast of St. Matthew the Apostle, patron saints of many financial matters, we have the pro-life investing advice for the faithful.
2: 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Pope Leo XIV journeys to France for 4 days of prayer, encounter, and witness. 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Pope Leo in France, September 25th through the 28th, here on EWTN. The Blessed Mother appeared to a young girl in France and declared, "I am the Immaculate Conception." Now, the relics of this beloved saint are bringing the message of Lourdes to America. EWTN takes you to the Basilica of the National Shrine of the Immaculate Conception for Holy Mass and Candlelight Procession with Relics of Saint Bernadette, Saturday at 4:30 p.m. Eastern on EWTN.
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0: ESPN Pro-Life Weekly. I'm your host, Abigail Galvan. September 21st is the Feast of St. Matthew the Apostle. He is the patron saint of many finance-related endeavors. The tax collector turned evangelist is the patron saint of accountants and bankers. And as more and more Americans are saving money for their retirement, how can they be sure the investments are aligned with pro-life values? The Vatican recently addressed this issue. The Pontifical Academy of Social Sciences hosted a conference called Faith-Consistent Investing for a Global Church. The gathering brought together representatives from Catholic bishops' conferences, other religious institutions, and experts of faith-consistent investing. The conference was inspired by Pope Leo's call for a culture of encounter, in this case, between our faith and the investment world. For more, we turn to Sarah Newman, a principal and the director of mission and thought leadership at Innovest. Sarah, in May you attended the Vatican's Faith Consistent Investing for a Global Church conference. What were the key takeaways about how investing can better reflect Catholic social teaching?
1: Thanks, Abby. We were honored to be one of two consultants, two American consultants, to be invited to the Pontifical Academy of Social Sciences at the Vatican to partake in this workshop on how Catholics can better invest. How can we use our assets to better invest? And so what we did is we focused on the Vatican document called Monstrum Bonum. It is a document that really encourages Catholics to exclude, engage, and enhance. Mm. And what that means is within our investment portfolios, where can we exclude sin stocks that maybe do not have support for the dignity of life? Where can we engage companies to have more proactive ways that they can promote the dignity of life? And where can we invest in companies who are enhancing the culture of their companies and focusing on human flourishing? So it was a great opportunity.
0: And can you tell us, how can Catholics make sure their investments are aligned with pro-life values?
1: So at Innovest, when we work with families or Catholic institutions, we always start with the screening. There's the USCCB investment guidelines that help us screen out sin stocks. There's also the Monstrum Bonum guidelines that we just discussed. And so screening is the first step, but then taking the next step, making sure that you're looking at and evaluating the values alignment of the companies you're choosing to invest in within your portfolio. And then we also think that there's a third step, proxy voting. It's very important to make sure that your proxy votes are aligned with Catholic social teaching as well. And the reason why that is important right now is because there's a lot of companies that are switching proxy or shareholder resolutions, I should say, to social issues. And so we need to be aware of that as Catholics and take an active role there.
0: Catholics constitute the largest religious group in the United States of America. Is there enough collective influence among like-minded investors to truly move the needle on issues that they care about? And do you know any examples of investors successfully doing so in the past?
1: There is a success story. There's a great corporate engagement story where there's a consortium that we at Innovest are part of. And last year, the consortium challenged Costco to not distribute mifepristone in their 500 pharmacies across the country. And there was a lot of success there. We had to make the case that it was a better fiduciary responsibility to serve their customers for the long haul of their life instead of offering the abortion pill within their pharmacies, and they will make customers for life. So it was a great success, and we're proud of the work that we did there with the consortium that we're part of.
0: That's incredible, Sarah. And what piece of advice would you give our viewers who maybe might feel a little bit overwhelmed about getting started?
1: I would say don't be overwhelmed, because it does seem like a lot of different layers to the process, but look for an aligned consultant, an aligned advisor, someone who is walking the walk alongside you. I would say that there's many firms out there who will say that they can help you, but you really have to scrutinize them. We work with managers, we question, we do due diligence on managers, and when we really look under the hood, they're taking our Catholic fee dollars and donating to Planned Parenthood and firms of the like. So make sure that you are working with someone who is authentic in this space and who can really do the deep due diligence.
0: And Sarah, just a quick follow-up question on that. What kind of questions would someone be able to ask their manager to kind of discover whether or not the funds are being appropriately distributed?

0: So they can ask, you know, things like, do you have a faith statement for the organization? Who can I see a list of companies that you're donating to? They can vet those themselves. What are your benefits packages that you offer to your employees? Taking a look at those types of things will really be able to let you know that the company that you're investing with is on our side as Catholics.
1: Sarah, as we mentioned, St. Matthew's Feast Day is September 21st. Is he a role model for you or others in the financial industry?
0: I would say so. You know, there's a lot of references to money in the book of St. Matthew. St. Matthew himself was a tax collector. And so oftentimes we in the investment space will pull from the book of St. Matthew when we're trying to encourage stewards of good faith. And you know, if you think about Matthew chapter 25, there is the parable of the talents, where a master gave his three servants all different amounts of money and told them to go steward it well. Two servants did. They went out, they stewarded the money well. One buried it in the ground. And when the three servants came back, the master rebuked the third and said, you know, I encouraged you to do good with this. But we as Catholics are called to steward the assets that God gave us. Everything we have is a gift from God. And so we can look to the book of St. Matthew in the Bible, and then also St. Matthew himself as just being a good steward.
1: That's a great reminder. Thank you so much, Sarah, for the work that you and Innovest are doing.
0: Yes, thank you. And we appreciate the opportunity to be here and talk about the work that we're doing. And great to see you, Abby.
1: Finally, tonight, a parish in Northern Virginia wanted to raise money for local pregnancy resource centers, so they decided to play some games. This is Bingo for Babies at St. William of York in Stafford. The fundraiser included a spaghetti and salad dinner from the Knights of Columbus, plus gift baskets and prize money. One parishioner says the night was part of a call for more community events.
2: The ages range from the babies who even though this is a family-friendly bingo and it wasn't intended for babies to play the bingo because they're a little young for bingo, I did see babies holding daubers and helping their parents mark the numbers. And we also had our aging parishioners. So it was just a really great night seeing so many people from so many different age groups and generations, multi-generation tables. Of just families getting together and having some really nice faith-based fun with the game of bingo.
1: The event drew 150 people and raised more than $3,000, both for a parish bus trip to the March for Life and money and baby goods for a local PRC. Michelle McSorley says St. William of York is set for another Bingo for Babies soon and encourages other parishes to do the same.
2: You don't need a big budget. You just need some dedicated volunteers and the desire to promote a culture of life and make a family-friendly environment that everyone can be there and just have fun together.
1: That does it for this edition of EWTN Pro-Life Weekly. 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We hope you'll leave a comment if there is any news you'd like us to cover and let us know how we can pray for you. Remember, life is a gift. Your life is a gift. God bless.

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2: Family, a prayer that we pray together is a powerful prayer. So please pray together with me our EWTN family prayer. Today we pray for the Church in Africa. Almighty God and Father, we adore you and thank you for the growth of the Church in Africa. We pray for those who suffer and are persecuted for their Christian faith. Strengthen them, Lord. We pray for those who are starving. Give them their daily bread, Lord. We pray for those who are seeking. Draw them to yourself and to your church, O Lord. Bless the church in Africa and help it to grow and to bear much fruit for the kingdom of God. Through Christ our Lord. Amen.
3: Behold the Lamb of God, who takes away the sins of the world. Take this, all of you, and eat of it, for this is my body, which will be given up for you. Take this, all of you, and drink from it, for this is the chalice of my blood. Do this in memory.

0: In the name of the Father, and of the Son, and of the Holy Spirit.
1: Amen.
0: The grace of our Lord Jesus Christ, and the love of God, and the communion of the Holy Spirit be with you all.
1: Amen.
0: Brothers and sisters, let us acknowledge our sins and so prepare ourselves to celebrate the sacred mysteries. I confess to Almighty God, and to you, my brothers and sisters, that I have greatly sinned in my thoughts and in my words, in what I have done, and in what I have failed to do, through my most grievous fault. Therefore I ask Blessed Mary, ever Virgin, all the angels and saints, and you, my brothers and sisters, to pray for me to the Lord our God. May Almighty God have mercy on us, forgive us our sins, and bring us to everlasting life.
1: Amen.

0: Let us pray. O God, who gave Saints Cornelius and Cyprian to your people as diligent shepherds and valiant martyrs, grant that through their intercession we may be strengthened in faith and constancy and spend ourselves without reserve for the unity of the Church. Through our Lord Jesus Christ, your Son, who lives and reigns with you in the unity of the Holy Spirit, God forever and ever.
1: A reading from the first letter of St. Paul to the Corinthians. Brothers and sisters, strive eagerly for the greatest spiritual gifts, but I shall show you a still more excellent way. If I speak in human and angelic tongues, but do not have love, I am a resounding gong or a clashing cymbal. And if I have the gift of prophecy and comprehend all mysteries, and all knowledge, if I have all faith so as to move mountains, but I do not have love, I am nothing. If I give away everything I own, and if I hand my body over so that I may boast, but do not have love, I gain nothing. Love is patient, love is kind. It is not jealous, love is not pompous, it is not inflated. It is not rude. It does not seek its own interest. It is not quick-tempered. It does not brood over injury. It does not rejoice over wrongdoing, but rejoices with the truth. It bears all things, believes all things, hopes all things, endures all things. Love never fails. If there are prophecies, they will be brought to nothing. If tongues, they will cease. If knowledge, will be brought to nothing. For we know partially, and we prophesize partially. But when the perfect comes, the partial will pass away. When I was a child, I used to talk as a child, think as a child, reason as a child. When I became a man, I put aside childish things. At present, we see indistinctly as in a mirror, but then face to face. At present, I know partially, then I shall know fully as I am fully known. So faith, hope, love remain, these three. But the greatest of these is love.

0: Blessed the people the Lord has chosen to be his own.
1: Blessed be the people the Lord has chosen to be his own.
0: Give thanks to the Lord on the harp. With the 10-string lyre, chant his praises. Sing to him a new song. Pluck the string skillfully with shouts of gladness.
1: Blessed be the Lord, the Lord has chosen to be his own.
0: For upright is the word of the Lord, and all his works are trustworthy. He loves justice and right. Of the kindness of the Lord, the earth is full.
1: Blessed be the Lord, the Lord has chosen to be his own.
0: Bless the nation.

0: whose God is the Lord, the people he has chosen for his own inheritance. May your kindness, O Lord, be upon us, who have put our hope in you.
1: Bless

Jesus said to the crowds, "To what shall I compare the people of this generation? What are they like? They are like children who sit in the marketplace and call to one another, 'We played the flute for you, but you did not dance. We sang a dirge, but you did not weep.' For John the Baptist came neither eating food nor drinking wine, and you said, 'He is possessed by a demon.' The Son of Man came eating and drinking, and you said, 'Look, he is a glutton and a drunkard, a friend of tax collectors and sinners.' But wisdom is vindicated by all her children.

Today the church celebrates the feast of the early 3rd century martyrs, Saints Cornelius and Cyprian. And both lived during a rather tumultuous period in the history of the church, a time that calls for saints who demonstrate extraordinary virtue. Saint Cornelius served the church as the 21st pope, and Saint Cyprian served as the bishop of Carthage in Africa. In addition to his pastoral service, Cyprian is especially renowned for his intellectual contributions in developing Christian thought during the 3rd century. He was a rigorous defender of the papacy, especially of the true occupant of the Holy See, during a time when the church wrestled with schism while also suffering from a severe persecution at the hands of secular powers. And Cyprian has famously said of Pope Saint Cornelius, "Cornelius bravely accepted the episcopate, courageously seating himself in the sacerdotal chair, strong of mind, firm of faith, at a time when the tyrant, Emperor Decius, was in his hatred of bishops, uttering unspeakable threats against them, and was more concerned about a new bishop of God in Rome than about a rival prince in the empire." And during the papacy of Pope Cornelius, a certain priest called Novatian set himself in opposition to the pope by taking upon himself the title of Supreme Pontiff. Saint Cyprian vociferously defended the true Holy Father and refuted the claims of Novatian, whom he

regarded as an anti-pope. Novatian's attempt to overthrow the papacy had begun with a disagreement between him and Cornelius and Cyprian about the matter of readmitting former apostates to the sacraments once they have expressed contrition and repentance for their sin. Apostasy is indeed a serious sin that cannot be taken lightly, since it entails a complete repudiation of the Catholic faith. However, despite the gravity of this sin, Saints Cornelius and Cyprian wisely argued in favor of readmitting apostates to Holy Communion, who have expressed repentance, and that their readmittance to the sacraments should be carried out through their local bishop, who make a free decision on their behalf. At the time of Cornelius and Cyprian, it was customary for severe penances to be imposed upon former apostates before they were readmitted to the sacraments. And Novatian obstinately rejected the arguments of Cornelius and Cyprian and argued that the church does not even have the power to readmit apostates to communion in the first place. And Novatian became adamant in his rejection of church teaching, as he and a group of his supporters actively opposed Cornelius as pope. And although he claimed the papacy for himself for a time, Novatian was eventually declared as an antipope. And once he committed the sin of schism, Novatian began accepting other grave errors. His rejection of the church's authority to forgive the sin of apostasy led to the rejection of the church's authority to forgive other serious sins, including murder, adultery, fornication, and attempting to contract a second marriage. Not only does this rejection of church authority constitute a rejection of church teaching, but it clearly contradicts the words of our Lord himself in the Gospel of Matthew, who says, "I tell you, every sin and blasphemy will be forgiven men." Novatian had allowed his hatred towards one class of sinners, apostates, to spiral into an even greater rejection of church teaching and the mercy of God. And the story of Novatian is a cautionary tale for all of us on the importance of maintaining unity with the Holy Father, even if certain papal teachings or actions are misunderstood. It is better to act as a faithful son or daughter of the church and offer religious submission of mind and will to the Holy Father than risk falling into the sin of schism or even heresy by rejecting the instruction of the Holy Father and the teaching of the Catholic Church. And Saints Cornelius and Cyprian are exalted as heroes of the faith, not only by their faithful witness to perennial church teaching and the mercy of God, but also by shedding their own blood as martyrs for the faith. There is a traditional account of the exchange between Saint Cyprian and the Roman proconsul Paternus and the governor Galerius prior to Cyprian's death. And during Cyprian's tenure as the Bishop of Carthage, the Emperor Valerian had issued an edict that forbade all assemblies of Christians and required bishops, priests, and deacons to take part in official state worship under pain of exile. Saint Cyprian remained firm in his faith and disregarded this edict, thus refusing to engage in pagan idol worship and setting an example for his flock. He was punished for a time by being exiled from his diocese, but was eventually brought back and placed on trial before the Roman proconsul, Paternus. And as he was called to account for his supposed crimes against the state, Cyprian said to Paternus, "I am a Christian and a bishop. I know no other gods but the one and true God who made heaven and earth, the sea, and all that is in them. This God we Christians serve. To him we pray day and night for ourselves and for all men and for the safety of the emperors themselves." And by saying this to the Roman proconsul, Saint Cyprian not only reiterates his intention to firmly adhere to the Catholic faith and to reject idol worship, but he also demonstrates a love for his enemies.

for those who are persecuting him. He sets an example for all Christians by not condemning or cursing his persecutors, but praying for them. And St. Cyprian died by being beheaded, while St. Cornelius died either in exile or was also beheaded. And Saints Cornelius and Cyprian are courageous witnesses to the truth of the Catholic faith, not only by their gracious words of preaching that communicate the love and mercy of Christ, but also by laying down their own lives for the faith. And we pray through the intercession of these powerful early church martyrs for all Catholics to remain united with the Holy Father, and we also pray for the reunification of all Christians around the world.

0: Christ is the head of his body, the church, and we are the members of that body. Together we pray in his name.
1: For the outpouring of the Spirit's gifts of wisdom and understanding, upon our Holy Father and his guidance of the church, we pray to the Lord.
2: Lord,
1: for widows and orphans, for the marginalized and the oppressed, and for unborn children and their mothers, we pray to the Lord. That the community in which we live may be able to reach out to young people who are hurt, depressed, or despairing, we pray to the Lord. That those who have died in the peace of Christ may rejoice in eternal life, we pray to the Lord.
0: Lord God, since by the adoption of grace you have made us children of light, do not let false doctrine darken our minds, but grant that your light may shine within us, and we may always live in the brightness of truth. We make our prayer through Christ our Lord.

0: Pray, brothers and sisters, that my sacrifice and yours may be acceptable to God, the Almighty Father. Receive, we pray, O Lord, the offerings of your people in honor of the passion of your holy martyrs, Saints Cornelius and Cyprian, and may the gifts that gave them courage under persecution make us too steadfast in all trials. Through Christ our Lord.
1: Amen.
2: The Lord be with you.

is truly right and just, our duty and our salvation, always and everywhere to give you thanks, Lord, Holy Father, Almighty and Eternal God, for the blood of your blessed martyrs, Cornelius and Cyprian, poured out by Christ to glorify your name, shows forth your marvelous works, by which in our weakness you perfect your power, and on the feeble bestow strength to bear you witness through Christ our Lord. And so with the powers of heaven, we worship you constantly on earth and before your majesty without end we acclaim.

You are indeed holy, O Lord, and all you have created rightly gives you praise. For through your Son, our Lord Jesus Christ, by the power and working of the Holy Spirit, you give life to all things and make them holy, and you never cease to gather a people to yourself, so that from the rising of the sun to its setting, a pure sacrifice may be offered to your name. Therefore, O Lord, we humbly implore you, by the same Spirit, graciously make holy these gifts we have brought to you for consecration, that they may become the body and blood of your Son, our Lord Jesus Christ, at whose command we celebrate these mysteries. From the night he was betrayed, he himself took bread, and giving you thanks, he said the blessing, broke the bread, and gave it to his disciples, saying, "Take this, all of you, and eat of it, for this is my body, which will be given up for you."

In a similar way, when supper was ended, he took the chalice, and giving you thanks, he said the blessing, and gave the chalice to his disciples, saying, "Take this, all of you,

and drink from it. For this is the chalice of my blood, the blood of the new and eternal covenant, which will be poured out for you and for many for the forgiveness of sins. Do this in memory of me.

Therefore, O Lord, as we celebrate the memorial of the saving passion of your Son, his wondrous resurrection and ascension into heaven, and as we look forward to his second coming, we offer you in thanksgiving this holy and living sacrifice. Look, we pray, upon the oblation of your church, and recognizing the sacrificial victim by whose death you will to reconcile us to yourself, grant that we who are nourished by the body and blood of your Son and filled with his Holy Spirit may become one body, one spirit in Christ. May he make of us an eternal offering to you, so that we may obtain an inheritance with your elect, especially with the most blessed Virgin Mary, Mother of God, with blessed Joseph, her spouse, with your blessed apostles and glorious martyrs, with Saints Cornelius and Cyprian, and with all the saints, on whose constant intercession in your presence we rely for unfailing help. May this sacrifice of our reconciliation, we pray, O Lord, advance the peace and salvation of all the world. Be pleased to confirm in faith and charity your Pilgrim Church on earth, with your servant Leo, our Pope, and Stephen, our Bishop, the order of bishops, all the clergy, and the entire people you have gained for your own. Listen graciously to the prayers of this family whom you have summoned before you, and your compassionate, merciful Father, gather to yourself all your children scattered throughout the world. To our departed brothers and sisters, and to all who were pleasing to you at their passing from this life, give kind admittance to your kingdom. There we hope to enjoy forever the fullness of your glory through Christ our Lord, through me bestow on the world all that is good.

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0: Behold the Lamb of God. Behold him who takes away the sins of the world. Blessed are those called to the supper of the Lamb.
1: Lord, I am not worthy that you should enter.

0: It is you who have stood by me in my trials, and I confer a kingdom on you, says the Lord, that you may eat and drink at my table in my kingdom.
1: For those who cannot now receive Jesus in the Blessed Sacrament, we offer the following prayer. Most loving Jesus, I adore thee with a lively faith, who art present in this sacrament by virtue of thine infinite power, wisdom, and goodness. All my hope is in thee. I love thee, O Lord, with all my heart, who has so loved me, and therefore I desire to receive thee now spiritually. Come therefore, O Lord, to me in spirit, and heal my sinful soul. Feed me, for I am hungry. Strengthen me, for I am weak. Enliven and sanctify me with thy sacred body and blood. Deliver me from all sin, and make me always obedient to thy commandments. And let me never be separated from thee, my Saviour, who with the Father and the Holy Spirit livest and reignest, one God, world without end. Amen.

Let us pray. Through these mysteries which we have received, we humbly beseech you, O Lord, that by the example of the martyrs, Saints Cornelius and Cyprian, we may be strengthened.

objection.

0: prayer for vocations. God our Father, who wills that all men be saved and come to the knowledge of your truth, we beg you to send laborers into your harvest and grant them the grace to speak your word with all boldness, so that your word may spread and be glorified, and all nations may know you, the only God, in him whom you have sent, Jesus Christ, your Son, our Lord. Amen. Our Lady, Queen of the Americas, Mary, Mother of the Franciscan Missionaries of the Eternal Word, pray for us.
1: My dear friend, do not wish God would take your life. No matter what happens to you, let no suffering make you see no meaning in your life. Ask the Lord for grace to see just the next day, and then the next, one step at a time, in moments of difficulties. Such helps. Even if there won't be a miracle right now to make your suffering go away, which is always possible with God, there will be a miracle of inner peace. If you offer your pains up, you receive inner healing and inner joy. You are blessed with resignation to God.

us will as well. And that's good for you. So be strong. God will see you through it all. I'm praying for you. God love you. God bless you.

0: The first American-born saint and the founder and first superior of the Sisters of Charity, St. Elizabeth Ann Seton stands also as a convert and one of the most influential saints and educators in American Catholic history. Born in New York and the daughter of non-Catholics, she wed young and was widowed young, left the mother of five children with a failing business while living in Italy. During this terrible period, she became attracted to Catholicism. And by the time she returned home in May of 1804, she was firmly convinced that she should become Catholic. The prospect of her conversion, however, was most distressing to her Anglican friends. But, aided by her friends, she entered the church on March 14, 1805. Her powerful family eventually expelled her from New York, and she made her way to Baltimore, opening a school next to the chapel of St. Mary's Seminary. St. Elizabeth was soon joined by other women, what became the start of a new congregation of women religious. Against her will, she was elected superior and continued to work right up until the time of her death in Emmitsburg, after a long period of intense suffering. Her congregation continued to grow in the years after her death, and she remains a towering figure in the history of the Catholic schools.
1: A crozier is a wood or metal staff carried by a bishop when officiating at a mass or other liturgical service. It represents both the crook of pastoral care and the rod of correction, symbolic of the responsibilities of the bishop.

0: When Peter first encountered Jesus, he said, "Get away from me, Lord, I'm a sinful man." He saw himself as unworthy, unstable, and weak. Jesus gave him a new name. He took Peter on a long journey from Galilee to Caesarea Philippi, where there's a massive stone cliff. And there, before that rock overshadowing the town, Jesus renamed Simon Peter, which means rock. He wanted that image seared into his mind. He wanted Peter to think of that every time somebody said his name. "Good morning, rock, rock, would you please pass the fish?" The devil had worked hard to get Peter to see himself as weak and unstable. Jesus needed Peter to act as a rock-solid leader for his church. And the way we see ourselves impacts the way we act. However God's calling you, I guarantee the devil's worked your whole life to label yourself in a way that makes it hard to fulfill that call. Stop listening to that voice that rips you down. Jesus has a new name for you.
1: On this morning, all across the United States, coast to coast and border to border, more than 6,000 Catholic schools will open their doors to teach the truth of the gospel message of Jesus Christ.
2: Good morning. Good morning. Today I offer up a
3: fever. You are in need of blood.
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5: 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Randy. The Holy Spirit.
1: The mission is simple and uncomplicated. 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
6: Yeah, so he'll say, do you remember the words for the body of Christ? He says, "This is my body." Exactly, and then after he says those very special words, he lifts up the body of Christ, right?
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8: 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Kickball change. 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
1: To praying for an end to abortion outside abortion clinics. And presenting living stations of the cross.
9: Behold, this child is destined for the fall.
1: It's all about learning how to make a difference in the world.
10: So what are you using for your coding? Okay.
1: Dedicated teachers communicating Christ.
11: Do you believe that Jesus is the Son of God? Do you believe that he loves you so much he would come into this world to live, love, teach, suffer, and to die for you? Because I believe that.
1: Building virtues and gifts that truly come from God. Instilling courage, hope, and enthusiasm.
12: Who are you ordering?
1: Teaching what it means to lead a life that is authentic.
13: Every so often, Mark Twain will put in there a detail.
1: In the end, Catholic education is all about instilling a vision of life rooted in truth. For in the words of Jesus himself, you will know the truth, and the truth will set you free.
6: Body of Christ.
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14: Doctrine is an article of faith taught by the Church that must be believed by all Catholics. Doctrines can either be revealed or defined truths. Those doctrines that are formally defined are called dogmas.

0: Hello, friends, and welcome to another segment of The Wonders of His Mercy. I'm Father Wade Menezes of the Fathers of Mercy for EWTN. Pope Francis once stated these words, quote, "Precisely because there is sin in the world, precisely because our human nature is wounded by original sin, God, who delivered His Son for us, can only reveal Himself as merciful. God is a careful and attentive Father, ready to welcome any person who takes a step or even expresses the desire to take a step that leads home." End quote. My friends, the great gift of God's mercy, which many of the Church Fathers called God's greatest attribute, requires acknowledging the reality of sin. In fact, God's mercy exists precisely because of the reality of sin. The original sin we inherit because of the fall of our first parents, and any actual or personal sin we commit, whether mortal or venial. In other words, my friends, if there is no such thing as sin, there is no need for mercy. But precisely because there is such a thing as sin, there is a need for mercy. Pope Francis also said that, quote, "Mercy exists, but if you don't want to receive it, if you don't recognize yourself as a sinner, it means you don't want to receive it. It means that you don't feel the need for it," end quote. All that said, my friends, the great news is that no human sin, however serious, can prevail over or limit God's mercy. In fact, God is so merciful that He can even use one of our sinful falls to draw us more closely to Himself. Maybe this is what Pope Francis means when he states, quote, "I have often said that the place where my encounter with the mercy of Jesus takes place is my sin," end quote. And that, my friends, is just another wonder of His mercy. God bless you, and thanks for watching EWTN and this segment of The Wonders of His Mercy.
1: The Holy Father's prayer intention for the month of September is for the care of water. Let us pray for a just and sustainable management of water, a vital resource, so that everyone may have equal access to it.

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1: Hello, and thank you for joining us for the special novena of Holy Hours as we prepare for the beatification of Archbishop Fulton J. Sheen. We come to you